0: Case defeated State Senator Jared Kyoho Kalole in the Democratic primary for the 1st District. Tokuda easily won the Democratic nomination for the 2nd District. Republicans Lam and Awa ran unopposed for their respective nominations. 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Partly sunny with some showers today, highs in the upper 80s.
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11: Program will begin in 5 seconds. 4.
12: Can I be in charge for a while?
13: Sir, yes, sir!
14: What's the most you ever lost on a coin toss?
15: Larry Elder here, the sage from South Central, the prince of Pico Union, the czar of common sense, the great Eldersky, Don Lorenzo. Welcome to the program. No victor crests allowed because we've got a country to save. So let's get her teed up!
16: Do you want to play rock? Say hello to my new friend!
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19: You can't succeed without teeth.
15: 888-971-SAGE, 888-971-7243. I am Larry Elder. We are Salem News Channel. Later on this hour, two former NBA basketball players now say they identify as females, and they want to make themselves eligible for the WNBA draft, because after all, the rules are that if you think you're a woman, you are a woman as far as the WNBA is concerned. So we're going to talk about that later on. But first, over the years, I played several videos from my in-studio guest. His name is Ami Horowitz. Ami, thank you very much for coming in.
20: Seeing you in the flesh, in the studio, let me take you in for a moment, Larry. I love it.
15: Yes, you want to touch me?
20: Let's not go crazy.
15: Ami, you have been doing these sort of man-in-the-street things for a long time. What inspired you?
20: Wow. You know, it was... So my career kind of went like this. I was in the investment banking business. And...

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4: Voter ID, and they all talked about how it suppressed the black vote because black people, of course, didn't have access to computers and so forth. Then you went to Harlem, had a different perspective. Let's play the whole thing, number 73.
5: I'm Ami Horowitz, and I'm here in Berkeley, California, to find out if voter ID laws suppress the black vote. Do you have an opinion on voter ID laws?
6: Yeah, they're usually pretty racist and they're bad.
7: I think voter ID laws are a way to perpetuate racism.
5: Would you go as far to say those laws are racist?
7: For sure.
5: Do you think it suppresses the African American vote?
8: Definitely.
9: Because they're less likely to have state IDs.
10: Minority voters are less likely to have the kinds of IDs that have been described or required.
9: These type of people don't live in areas with easy access to DMVs or other places where they can get identification.
5: You can always get IDs you do over the internet. Does that also make it difficult for black people in particular?
10: Yeah, you have to have access to the internet. You have to be able to pay an internet service provider for certain fees.
5: Do you think that's harder for black people to go online?
7: Well, I feel like they don't have the knowledge of how it works. Like,
11: a lot of people have smartphones, but you might not have data.
7: For most of the communities, they don't really know what is out there just because they're not aware or like they're not informed. I also think there's a repression of like black voting with how if you're a convicted felon, like you're not allowed to vote and everything. And when you look at swing states like Florida, that's a huge population of the like African Americans.
5: Now I'm here in East Harlem to ask black people their thoughts on what you just heard. Do you have ID normally? Do you carry ID on?
12: Yes, I have state ID.
5: Do you carry ID?
12: Yes, I do.
5: Do you know anybody any black person doesn't carry ID?
12: No. Everyone that I know has an ID. Why would they think we don't have ID?
13: That's a lie. Why would you say that?
5: Do you have ID?
13: Yes.
14: Because I have my ID and my friends have their ID, so like, we know what we need to carry around.
15: Everybody that I know have ID. Like, that's one of the things you need to walk around with New York with, an ID.
5: Do you know any black adult who does not have ID?
13: No, I don't.
5: Is it a weird thing to even say that?
13: Yes, it is.
15: What is this, some type of trick candy camera?
11: I know, right? That's the only thing I brought with me.
5: Those are legit IDs. I heard a lot also that black people can't figure out how to get to the DMV.
15: Really?
5: What does that say to you?
15: I know it's that. It's on 25th Street.
5: Do you know where the ID, the DMV is around you?
15: It's on 125th Street and 3rd Avenue, I believe.
5: You know how to get there?
15: Yeah.
5: Did you have a problem getting there if you had to get there? I know these sound like silly questions. You know how to get the DMV?
11: Of course.
5: You know where it is?
11: Yes.
5: You can get there?
11: Uh-huh.
5: No problem.
11: No problem.
5: Just checking.
11: Okay.
5: And I also heard a lot that black people, especially poor black people, have no access to the internet, can't figure out how to use the internet.
14: That's just stupidity, honestly. Everybody has access to the internet. Even a little kid can figure out how to work the internet.
11: I had access to the internet for years.
5: You know how to use it properly, right?
11: Exactly. I do it at work. So, of course, I know how to use it. My kids know how to use it. They all have iPads, iPods, whatever.
5: Your phone has data?
11: Mm-hmm.
5: You can access the internet?
11: Unlimited.
5: Unlimited data?
11: Mm-hmm. I use my phone as a hotspot.
5: What does that say to you for the people who have this perception of black people?
16: They're pretty much ignorant. That's why my thought process is.
12: I just think that's ignorant.
11: Ignorant.
5: Ignorant. That's the
11: very,
5: word I'm hearing.
11: Very, ignorant.
5: Ignorant.
11: Very, very ignorant.
5: Does it sound racist for somebody to say that?
11: I think it is a little racist because, you know, you're putting people in a category and you have no idea what you're talking about.
15: Maybe a little bit of racist in it, but like I said, I think it's more stupidity and ignorance.
17: You're judging somebody, like, well, you're judging them because they're black, saying that they don't got it.
11: What people are they talking to? Who are these people talking to?
5: Do you have a problem that if you go to vote and they say, can we please see your ID to make sure you are who you say you are?
13: Love showing my ID.
5: You have no problem with that?
13: Nope.
5: Would you have a problem if when you go to vote, if they say, can we please see your ID to make sure you are who you say you are? Do you have an issue with that?
13: No.
5: Would you have a problem if there was a rule where you have to show your ID in order to vote?
11: I don't think so. No.
5: Would you have an issue if there was a rule saying you got to show your ID?

0: before you vote?
1: Nah.
0: You cool with that?
1: Yeah.
2: You know, I mean, as you know, the polls show that the percentage of blacks who support photo voter ID is almost as high as the percentage of whites who support it. Independents support it. Yet the Democrats are routinely talking about how it would suppress the black vote.
3: You know, it's so fascinating how people like to speak for black people, right? But when you go out and you ask black people, they're like, what voter suppression are you talking about? I don't never had an issue getting to the polls. You know, it's with this video in particular, some of the pushback I got was interesting. They said, well, you're talking about New York City, where people can, it's easy to get to the DMV. What about if you're rural North Carolina or rural Alabama? I'm like, you're conflating two things, because rural Alabama has more poor white people than poor black people, okay? So you're conflating race and class. Now, I'm going to argue that even if you're rural Alabama, you can get ID and that they all have ID, but those are two different things. You know, the reason why I made that video, a story I don't know if a lot of people know, was that I voted in California, and this is where I grew up. And my dad had passed away maybe 4 or 5 months before this general election, and I went to vote. And, you know, you go to your polling place, and, you know, church or a school, whatever it is, and they've got this book, and you go, my name is Ami Horowitz, and they look it up in the book, like, it's really, like, old school, OG, like, manual, and you see all the Horowitzes are, you know, my family are all next to each other. I saw my dad's name, Alan Horowitz, and there was a check next to his name. I said, what's that check? He goes, well, it shows he voted. I go, my dad died 6 months ago. They go, I don't know. Some guy came, gave his address and his name.
2: He was very determined to vote.
3: Very determined. He really wanted to vote.
2: Right.
3: And I said, well, this is voter fraud. The guy shrugged my shoulder. I don't know. I don't show ID. What's the difference? And I was like, this is crazy. And that was the impetus to shoot this particular video.
2: Were you surprised at the statements made by people at UC Berkeley? Their assumption that black people couldn't get voter ID and that it was going to be some sort of discrimination against them. Did that surprise you?
3: Call me naive. I never think, I always give the left more credit they deserve. I never think they're as stupid as they really are. So not, I mean, I knew there'd be some pushback, but it was across the board, it was the level of racism. And by the way, in the video, the black people are so sweet. They didn't want to impute racism to it. They said ignorance. They kept saying ignorance, which is a lovely thought. At the end of the day, it is racism.
2: No, I really think it's just ignorance. I think it's condescension.
3: Yeah.
2: Which is not the same thing as racism.
3: Yeah. I guess, again, that guy says, like, just because I'm black, you think I can't do it.
2: Mm-hmm.
3: Yeah, I think it's a nicer spin on it, for sure. But this is kind of de rigueur for the left, right? It's this white savior complex. It's like, I will speak for you because I'm the white man with the white privilege. I know best.
2: I mean, I've been saying for years, whoever said that compound interest is the greatest force in the universe never encountered guilt. My guest is Ami Horowitz in studio. When we come back, we're going to play his video where he asked a bunch of black people a series of questions. And they were shocked to find out they were far more conservative than they thought they were. Stick around for that. 888-971-SAGE, 888-971-7243. And we're going to talk about two former NBA players who say that, you know, now we kind of identify as women. They want to make themselves eligible for the WNBA draft. And according to the rules and regulations of the WNBA, they can do it. Stick around for that. I'm Larry Elder.

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14: 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I'm Larry Elder, Salem News Channel. My studio guest is Ami Horowitz. Ami, before I play the next one, talk to us about how people can look at your work, find your work.
15: Super simple. 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
14: Okay, give us the impetus behind this next one. This is when you ask these black people a series of questions, and they, lo and behold, found out they were far more conservative, far more Republican than they thought.
15: This really could be one of my favorite videos I've ever made. It's a concept I came up with maybe 4 or 5 years ago. And it was finally the right time to do it, and I finally did. And it was, look, the dirty little secret in the black communities, they're kind of conservative. I mean, black people have the highest belief in God than any other group in America. Anything that comes with, that connects them to their lived experiences, they are more conservative on. When it comes to, crime, education,
14: abortion, they
15: really are more conservative. So I thought, okay, but they always vote Democrat. Always. So I was like, let's do a little psychological experiment, a little political test, and let's see what actually happens.
14: Let's take a look. Number 74.
15: Did I just shock you?
0: Yeah.
15: Did I just explode your world?
0: That's embarrassing.
15: No, why is that embarrassing? I'm Ami Horowitz, and nearly 90% of black people have voted for the Democratic Party over the years. But do their ideals match their voting patterns? I'm here in Los Angeles Southwest Community College to ask students to take a blind political test about the top 10 issues facing our country today. Do you identify as more of a Republican or more of a Democrat?
16: I'd say more Democrat.
15: You identify more as a Democrat?
16: Democrat. I guess you could say I grew up a Democrat.
15: Should a woman be able to get a late-term abortion?
16: No. I say yes. I feel like it's their body.
17: Yes.
16: Absolutely.
18: No, you should make that decision before the baby forms.
15: Should we spend more time and effort stopping illegal immigration or less time and effort?
16: Yeah, we should be spending more time on it.
15: Okay.
16: I feel like less.
15: Should parents have more control over education or should the government have more control over education?
16: Parents.
19: Parents.
16: The government.
19: Probably government.
15: Okay.
19: Money and stuff like that.
15: Okay.
19: The government assists people.
15: Should there generally be higher taxes or generally be lower taxes?
17: Lower taxes.
16: Low taxes. I gotta go low taxes.
15: You gotta go with what you believe. You got, man.
16: That's
19: what I'm saying.
16: I believe less.
19: I feel like lower.
16: Lower taxes. My personal economics, my personal finance is important.
15: Should we generally have more policing or less policing?
16: That's a good one. I like that.
20: If it's effective policing, more.
16: Have more police? I would say more police.
15: Should we allow children to medically transition?
17: No.
16: I think it can't
19: be. I think we should wait until they know more.
16: Your body, your decision. Do what you want with your body.
15: Okay.
16: Hell no.
15: No need to think about that.
16: Yeah, hell no. I didn't need to think about that one.
15: Should we allow males who transition to females compete against women in sports?
17: Yes.
16: No.
19: I say no.
16: Should we allow males to transition? No. Hell no.
18: No, it's not fair.
16: Like the Leah Thomas, you know,
15: exactly.
16: Situation. Yeah, no, not at all. He was like 500 with the males and then number one with the women.
15: Dominant.
16: Yeah, it's dominant. Ridiculous. Yeah, there are physiological differences between males and people, you know, males and females.
15: Do we spend more money on social programs and have higher debt or less money on social programs and reduce the debt?
16: We need to reduce the debt. Less money into social programs.
19: Reduce our country's debt.
17: More money.
15: More money.
17: A lot of people need it.
21: I would say less.
15: Should someone show an ID to vote? To show who
16: Absolutely.
15: They are?
16: Nah.
19: Yeah.
15: No.
16: Yes.
15: More regulations and higher taxes to stop climate change, or less regulations and lower taxes and spur the economy?
16: List.
18: Oh, that's a tough one.
22: Yeah.
18: No, spend some time really thinking about this.
22: You got this. I'm marinating on the question.
15: Okay. Take your time, man. No hurry.
16: Less.
19: I think we should help climate change.
15: So you ready to find out what you are?
16: Yeah.
15: Are you ready?
16: Oh, there's a result at the end.
15: Republican, Democrat, Republican, Democrat, Republican, Republican, Republican, Republican. Democrat, Republican, Republican, Republican, that's a big R, that's a big R, that's a big R, that's a big R. Republican, Republican, Republican, Republican,
16: Republican,
15: Republican, Republican, Democrat, Republican, Republican, Republican, Republican, Democrat, Democrat on abortion, Republican on immigration, gender Republican. Spending Republican, vote right here Republican. You are 1, 2, 3, 4, 5. You are 60% Republican.
1: You are also 60% Republican. You are more Republican than Democrat.
2: 70?
20: Oh, wow.
1: You are 70% Republican. 60% Republican. You are 60% Republican. You are 70% Republican and 30% Democrat.
23: It's crazy.
1: You are 80% Republican.
19: I think I might be Republican.
1: You might be Republican.
19: That's the people that help themselves, right?
1: Yeah.
19: Help themselves.
1: Correct.
19: I mean, we can help ourselves.
1: Yeah.
19: Well, see, that's why I love this experiment.
1: So does that surprise you?
20: Yes, it does.
24: I'm shocked. That's crazy. I didn't know that.
1: Is that surprising?
2: Yeah, that is.
1: Yeah?
2: That is.
1: Does it make you rethink kind of like when you see issues and elections, kind of looking more closely at what people believe as opposed to what the letters next to their name?
2: Yeah.
1: That's how you're taught. Yeah. It's like political inheritance.
23: Exactly. We can't really identify until we start to educate ourselves.
19: Republicans are, it's associated with whiteness. Like, even when Black Americans identify as Republicans, right, they get, like, knocked for, you know, being, for siding with them. I'm so glad I, you know, got to do this.
1: So I generally don't do wrap-ups after the videos, but for this one, I felt I had to. We literally did not find a single Black person on this campus who, when given a blind political test, aligned more with Democrats than Republicans. Not a single person.
14: I mean, my takeaway is this. One of your persons you interviewed, I think, nailed it when he said Republicans are associated with whiteness. Republicans are also perceived to be the party that is not interested in social justice. The Democratic Party is perceived as wearing the white hat in the fight for social justice. Republicans are perceived as wearing the black hat. So all these other issues become secondary for a lot of Black people.
15: Yeah, it's really similar, actually, to the Jewish population. Very similar. Also view the world through the lens of social justice because of Jewish history. And what's interesting is both of them, both groups, were staunchly Republican after Lincoln, because they viewed the Republican Party as the party of social justice. That kind of changed in the 20th century after Roosevelt, Franklin Roosevelt, and never looked back. And obviously during the 60s, that was the big change for the Black population. And look, I think more and more of the population, look, you see in the voting patterns, right? You've seen it certainly with Trump. You know, Trump doubled his vote.
14: Just a few seconds.
15: We'll see how durable it is. We'll see what goes on. But yeah, it's a fascinating thing.
14: You can stick around for a little longer. I want to talk to you about two things. The two players who are now saying that they're women want to play in the WNBA. And what is your take on these DSA candidates that have, in my opinion, taken over the Democratic Party? Ami Horowitz in studio is my guest. 888-971-SAGE.

0: with SRN News. I'm Keith Peters in Washington. U.S. health officials want food manufacturers to provide more information about new additives and ingredients. Under a proposal announced Monday, food companies would have to notify the Food and Drug Administration before introducing new colors, flavorings, sweeteners, or other ingredients found in processed food. The change would reverse a decades-old policy allowing companies to self-certify that their new ingredients are safe. President Trump has signed an executive order calling for revamped childhood vaccine recommendations that promote his long-held belief that certain shots should be spaced out into separate medical visits. The order recommends separating the measles, mumps, and rubella vaccine into three different shots administered in separate visits. More details at SRNNews.com.
1: From the Ma'alama Media News Center, I'm Chaz Ontai. Honolulu police are investigating after an unknown man allegedly fired multiple rounds during a large fight Sunday night in a Halawa housing parking lot. District 3 officers responded to the area at about 11:15 p.m. after receiving reports of gunshots during the altercation. Police say the man fled the area on foot after firing the rounds. A vehicle was damaged by the gunfire. No injuries were reported and no arrests have been made. And Pro City is celebrating its Senior Little League World Series Championship. The team received a surprise airport welcome on Sunday, led by Mayor Rick Mangiardi. Pro City lost its opening game before responding with five consecutive victories. 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Mostly sunny with some isolated afternoon showers. Highs in the upper 80s.
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8: 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My in-studio guest is Ami Horowitz. So, I mean, what's your take on this takeover by the DSA of the Democratic Party?
12: I mean, look, they're sowing the seeds of their own destruction, obviously. By the way, also one of the reasons why they're losing the black vote is because black folks ain't down for that. 4% of the DSA are black as opposed to 13% of the entire country, and there's a reason for that. They're not looking for, hey, let's defund the police. Mm-hmm. They want more police. They're not looking for Marxism. I think the Democratic, what's interesting is that, okay, they, in terms of the electoral power of the DSA, we haven't seen it much, right? It's actually the bluest of the blue cities. But more importantly than their electoral victories is that they have changed the tenor of the Democratic Party. The lingua franca of the Democratic Party is following DSA language. You never heard before the words that the free market is bad in the Democratic Party writ large 10 years ago. But now, even moderate Democrats saying, well, let's be honest, the free market's an issue for
13: Gavin Newsom just said it too.
12: Yeah. Okay.
13: I'm a capitalist, but let's be honest, it's got its flaws.
12: This is all coming from the DSA. Yeah. They're all changing the language and the tenor and the tone of the Democratic Party. You never heard the word genocide when it comes to Israel. It's purely because of the DSA, and they are running scared. Now, you and I have seen this for years. We've saw this coming. This is a slow-moving car wreck. And now the Democratic Party can't raise money. All the enthusiasm from the left is coming from the DSA.
13: Antony Blinken, Biden's Secretary of State, when asked whether Israel was committing a genocide, said the charge was meritless. Now nobody says anything.
12: No.
13: Chuck Schumer used to refer to boycott, divest, sanction against Israel as anti-Semitic. Mamdani embraced it as a student. The DSA has it in their platform. And Chuck Schumer has not called him anti-Semitic. He's not said one word about whether or not Mamdani, by embracing something that he called anti-Semitic, is anti-Semitic. Hasn't said anything.
12: The most fascinating thing to me is seeing the media essentially give the DSA cover. And what I mean by that is, when you talk on CNN, they go, the DSA is Marxist. They go, no, they're not. No, they're trying to sell us this lie. The DSA just wants higher taxes on rich people. They want a little more affordability, healthcare for all. That's not what their goal is. Their goal is the destruction of the United States of America, and they want it to raise it in their own Marxist form. That they want nothing less than that. All of the major caucuses of the DSA are all openly Marxist, but yet they ignore this completely and try to sell us this bag of goods, saying, no, they're just a little more progressive than we are.
13: And I mean, it's not like they're not saying it out loud. This is Bill Maher, number 75.
14: I'm going to say it, since the far left, the far, far left, is overwhelmingly made up of affluent, ultra-woke white people, you raised your kids wrong. You told your precious brats that every brain fart was genius, and now those brain farts are becoming Democratic Party policy. Francesca Hong, yet another major Democratic candidate who's all in on abolishing the police and is running for governor of Wisconsin, says, I think that my perfect world would be a world without prisons, because we all see the humanity in one another, and then we know nobody's disposable. Well, murder victims are. I mean, if you heard this kind of nonsense coming out of the mouth of a teenage beauty queen, it would be an eye roll. No wonder that the most true blue Democrat ever, James Carville, says, there's just something I can't be in the same tent with. Yeah, Carville said, I'm done. I'm not in that political party. Now, Gavin Newsom disagrees. He says he's good with it because the party is a big tent. Well, you know what else you find in a tent? Clowns.
13: Gavin Newsom, Ami, has just now re-described himself as a established insurgent.
12: I don't even know what that means.
13: It doesn't matter. He's got to justify two terms as mayor of San Francisco, two terms of lieutenant governor, two terms as governor, because he's seen all these people. They're throwing out the trash. They're throwing out the incumbents. And so he's now calling himself an established insurgent.
12: I remember when we would look at Gavin Newsom and go, that guy's so progressive. What a leftist. I mean, they're redefining what the left is. It's unbelievable. And by the way, Bill Maher, he's not become more conservative.
13: Yeah.
12: He's not become more right-wing. He's just seeing the left wing go nuts.
13: Now, whether you're climbing the corporate ladder, launching a new project, or just looking for that extra edge, your brain is, of course, your most valuable asset. 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

0: fact to a toe tag liberal is like daylight to a vampire. Here's Larry Elder.
1: 888-971-SAGE, 888-971-7243. I am Larry Elder, Salem News Channel. My in-studio guest is Ami Horowitz. Ami, I've never watched the WNBA until Caitlin Clark. I began watching a few games, and she got hurt, so I lost interest. But now there is an enforcer. Her name is Sophie Cunningham, who's not a starter, but I believe that she was brought in because she's somebody who doesn't back down and is sort of the protector of Caitlin Clark. And I saw a video just the other day where Sophie Cunningham was going to the hoop, and another player with the Chicago team swiped her across the head in a blatant foul, knocked her down. She could have been severely injured. She gets up, pushes the woman back. Sophie Cunningham gets the other woman gets ejected. At the end of the game, Sophie Cunningham's own coach said, well, it was just a hard foul. Wasn't upset about it. Didn't believe that it was slow for the referees to eject this woman. At first they didn't eject her, and then looked at the tape, and then the announcers were going back and forth, going, oh my God, look at this. Oh my, this is going to be a flagrant foul. No question about it. No question about it.
2: It went from a flagrant one to a flagrant two, which gets you automatic ejection.
1: But Sophie Cunningham's own coach in the post-game press conference said, well, you know, it was just a hard foul. What are you going to do? And they're mugging this woman, and they're mugging Caitlin Clark, even though the only reason Larry Elder watched either of these games is because of those two, and I'm not the only one.
2: Okay, so first of all, to be honest, I haven't watched a single WNBA game from start to finish. I've always seen...
1: I didn't say I didn't watch them from start to finish. Don't put words in my mouth.
2: With Sophie, okay, by the way, which the part that was even maybe the most interesting part of that whole thing between Dijonais and...
1: So you know her name.
2: I do know her name.
1: You know her name, all right.
2: Well, exactly. You know, this is, I gotta do research on this stuff.
1: Okay, I see.
2: Was that she said it was white privilege
1: for
2: her to have been kicked out of the game.
1: Right.
2: Right?
1: She didn't say it. She posted on social media.
2: Yeah. So what's fascinating is this whole Caitlin Clark phenomenon is that, okay, understand something. The entire WNBA is now built, or in terms of revenue, is being driven by Caitlin Clark, and that's not hyperbole. They're flying private now solely because of Caitlin Clark. Before Caitlin Clark, I think once or twice in a season they hit 1 million views. They are consistently hitting 1 million views when Caitlin Clark is playing in the game. She is, in fact, one of the top players in the sport, and she is driving the revenue of this thing. Yet, they want to kill the golden goose, right? Figuratively, but I think in some cases maybe even literally. Mm-hmm. She's the only reason why people are even talking about the WNBA. And she has been, you know, there, people are making the argument she's not, they're not all over her, they're not fouling her. She makes up 17% of all flagrant fouls committed on her of the entire WNBA. So the argument is ridiculous on its face. But yeah, good for Sophie Cunningham to have her back, because otherwise you are going to injure her badly, and there goes the WNBA.
1: You're tiptoeing around the dreaded R word.
2: Racism? A little bit.
1: I remember an interview with Little Richard about Elvis Presley covering a lot of their songs. And he was asked whether he resented it, whether he thought it was racism. He said no. He said Elvis Presley brought a lot of the music to the white kids that otherwise wouldn't have listened to it. And then they realized they wanted to hear the original, and they discovered me. So I was happy. It seems to me if I were a player in the WNBA, even though Caitlin Clark is getting more endorsements, I wouldn't resent it because, as I pointed out, you just pointed out, we're now flying privately. We weren't doing it before. Here's Magic Johnson, whose ownership group paid $10 million a few years ago for the WNBA and lost money every year until now. Number 61.
3: We've owned the Sparks for a few years. We haven't made a dime, right? It's been a tough going for the WNBA, except now. Hold on. There was a time when we said, should we sell this? And we kept saying, no, let's hold on to it. Oh, thank God we didn't sell too early. Right? Because now we only paid $10 million for the franchise. So when you think about that return we're going to have, it's amazing. So don't sell too early, okay? I just wanted to point that out.
1: I know somebody just bought a WNBA franchise. It was substantially more than $10 million that the person, that group paid for it. So their investment is going to really appreciate now because of Caitlin Clark.
2: No question about it. But they really, they refuse to recognize it. And look, is it partly because she's white? Obviously. I mean, there's no getting around that. But she's also one of the best, if not the best player in the entire league as a second year player.
1: And let's get back to this woman saying that she got ejected because of quote unquote white privilege. So what are you saying? That the referees are racist?
2: I don't know what that means.
1: The league is racist.
2: First of all, the referee who kicked her out was black. No, she clotheslined the woman. Okay, you're right. She could have done. Look, it's a sport. It's things happen like that. Like you remember the Rambis when he got clotheslined in Boston. These things happen.
1: Great.
2: But recognize this happened to somebody who has been very outspoken politically. There's no way that didn't play a role.
1: Former WNBA player Royce White, number 65.
4: You know, right now I'm just having a blast in my feminine era. I never thought that I was a woman. You know, I've always trusted the science. I thought I was a man my entire life, but you know, after further review, a strong look at my personal preferences, it would appear that I am indeed sometimes identifying as a transgender woman, and I think it's only fair I get a chance to play with some of my queens here in the twilight of my career, my athletic prime.
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0: realized my fear of flying really wasn't a fear of flying. It was the transgender trapped inside of me, caged inside of me, that gave me an aversion to small spaces. I think there are plenty of people out there who have
1: a
0: transgender trapped deep down inside of them. And so they think
1: every one of you do. Let's just be.
0: Yeah, they think they're claustrophobic. It's not really claustrophobic. It's the transgender that's trapped.
2: 888-971-SHGE, 888-971-7243. Larry Elder, in studio guest, Ami Horowitz. The guy is funny.
3: He is funny. He's talented in a couple different ways. Wow, this thing is
2: better comedian than he was basketball player, I think.
3: I think he's got a future after he destroys the WNBA.
2: You live in New York. This is retired NYPD lieutenant on Mamdani visiting the 9/11 ceremony. Want to play this, get your take on it on the other side. Number 49.
4: Oh, I'm glad you mentioned Mayor Mamdani, because this past week he shows up at an NYPD night out event in Staten Island, and this was the reception that he got. I mean, what did you think? What should he have thought he was going to be received as?
5: Oh, I'm so glad they did that. It's about time they show this man exactly what he's not. And he's not a leader. He's the most insensitive mayor I have ever seen. And he just gets up with that smile, and he thinks that's going to cut it at these rallies. It doesn't, especially in Staten Island. It's not going to work. And now we want to see what he's going to do about 9/11. My advice to him is stay home. He is not welcome
4: there. Yeah, we'll...
2: And, I mean, one of his homies, of course, is Hassan Piker, who said that America deserved 9/11.
3: Oh, he said a lot more. They just uncovered that he said, we got to bring in more migrants. They can rape your wives and your daughters and your sisters. He's the soul, by the way, of the DSA, Hassan Piker. I got to say, Mamdani, a pair of cojones to go out to Staten Island for 9/11. Good for him for taking the chance out there, but not surprising at all. You know, he created a little Palestine in Staten Island? That there's now a place called Little Palestine because he deemed it so. He is one of the most offensive politicians we have ever seen in this country.
2: We only have 30 seconds or so. How did this man get elected mayor of New York City?
3: White baristas at coffee places. That's who. You know what's funny is that black people didn't vote for him, certainly not for the primaries. It was white, young, Williamsburg, hipster, those are the ones, these stupid children with crappy parents are the ones who elect this person mayor, and they're the ones who are going to pay the price. Actually, we're all going to pay the price.
2: He's popular. I saw his poll numbers in the high 50s.
3: Yeah, I don't know if I call that popular, but yeah.
2: Nowadays,
3: when you give free stuff, what's not popular about that?
2: Ami, thank you so much for coming by. Our love to Dennis Prager. I know you visited him and talked to him a lot.
3: Yeah, it's hard to be back in the studio. Yeah.
2: We're in his studio. Yeah. Ami, thanks for coming in. Appreciate
6: what
2: it.
6: What can I say?
2: God bless.
6: Mamba out. The mic has been dropped all across America.
4: That's enough. Put down the mic.
6: The Larry Elder Show.
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14: Friends, welcome to In the Market with Janet Parshall. I'm so glad we're going to spend the hour together. Okay, this is one of those conversations where I'm going to ask you to think critically and biblically. I've said it before. I think it bears repeating. That's not a multiple choice test for the maturing saint. It is a both and. We come to faith in Christ. Come on, you know the verse with me. Not only are we told to renew our heart, but we have now got a transformed mind as well. We're told to gird our loins and gird our mind as well. We're told to get wisdom. We're supposed to grow up in him. And how do we do that? By being deeply planted in his word and then knowing how to apply it to the world around us. And nothing right now in our culture today, I think, challenges us to do that more than the issue of artificial intelligence and this whole tech explosion. This used to be a future tense. This is now a present tense. And it's happening so fast that most of us can't keep up with it. It is a fascinating intersection between theology and technology. But there are some problems here, and that is when you look to my friend Dr. George Barna, who's doing research at the Cultural Research Center at Arizona Christian University, and they start surveying believers, professing born-again Christians, about their attitude toward technology. 51% of Christians, now let this sink in, 51% of Christians said this, AI gets me. Wait, a machine, ones and O's, something built by someone somewhere gets you, that whose face you'll never see or never know, but their worldview is implanted in a machine. This machine gets you? Does God get you? Are you in his word so you can know how much God gets you? God knows you so intimately, he knows the numbers of hairs on your head, but AI gets you? Well, that tells me that we need to have some conversations about this. And I've said it before, I'll say it again. This is not value neutral technology. So you and I need to understand how we negotiate this and how it's going to be used, not just today, but open up your Bible, get to the last book of Revelation. We talk a lot about the mark of the beast. How is this technology going to work into all of that? Oh, I remember years ago, Larry Burkett saying, the day is going to come when you're not going to pay with money anymore. People kind of chuckled under their breath. It's not always being an extremist. And now who doesn't have an ATM card? So we need to understand as we draw near and nearer and nearer to that day when we will be caught up in the air with him or he calls us home personally, how this technology is going to take more territory and how you and I as followers of Jesus Christ with discernment and wisdom know how to go forward. Boy, I got to tell you, God has raised up a man who I have unbridled respect for in so many areas and for so many things that he's done. But God has really made him a point man on this idea of the intersection between theology and technology. Retired Lieutenant Colonel Bob McGinnis graduated from West Point, the U.S. Military Academy, the Naval Postgrad School, the Command and General Staff Office, the Defense Language School, and the Army War College's Strategy Course. Okay. Not only that, he's an Airborne Ranger Infantry officer with service in not one, but four infantry divisions on three continents. In 1993, Colonel McGinnis served with the Pentagon Group that wrote the now abandoned policy on homosexuals called Don't Ask, Don't Tell. Once he retired from the Army, he joined the Washington, D.C.-based Family Research Council, where he rose to the rank of Vice President for Policy before returning back to the Pentagon in 2002. However, to this day, Colonel McGinnis remains FRC Senior Fellow for National Security. He shows up on media all the time doing tremendous analysis, and then he's writing. Writing and writing and writing. He's the author of nearly 1,000 articles, but he's also written some unbelievable books, thick, well-researched, well-documented works on technology. So let me tell you about his latest book. It's called The Final Algorithm, and it's really part of a trilogy. The first book was called AI for Mankind's Future. That explored the creation phase. Then it was the new AI Cold War, which examined the confrontation phase. And now the final algorithm, which is the third in the trilogy. By the way, every one of these books can be read as a standalone, but it's just brilliantly laid out sequentially and systematically. The final algorithm returns to the culmination, the point where human ambition meets divine judgment. That ought to get your attention. But to hear the wisdom of this man, I want you to hear part of his dedication page. I dedicate, he writes, the final algorithm to those who refuse to surrender discernment for convenience, truth for efficiency, or worship for wonder, to those who understand that no system, however powerful, autonomous, or convincing, can rewrite the image of God in man, nullify the soul, or overturn the sovereign purposes of the Lord of history. That's the kind of person I want to follow. Bob, thank you from the bottom of my heart. And I want to ask a bunch of rudimentary questions because I'm in kindergarten. You're at a PhD level with this stuff. So I want to learn from you, as I know so many in our audience want to do as well. But in all your work of the Pentagon, and I know you were studying strategies and weaponry and all that other kind of stuff, but was AI working its way in your world at that time? Or is this self-awareness and now this robust apologetic you're giving in this area, did that come later in life, or has that always been a part of your journey?
15: Well, Janet, thanks for having me. I've been working on and off on AI for a number of years at the Pentagon. As a strategist, I began to see its little pieces of it coming into the play. It was mostly, most of us thought of it as sci-fi, but, the autonomous vehicles, the autonomous systems, the reliance upon computers, it just began to mushroom, and of course in the last 3 years it's just exploded, and there's little turning back, unfortunately. I'm fascinated by what you said about Barna, because I wrote about it recently, and what bothered me there was the pastors didn't understand this stuff, and the congregations wanted guidance from Scripture and their spiritual pastors, and yet they aren't feeling as if they're getting. And then the other word I heard you say is discernment. That's the bottom line. We have to be scripturally and prayerfully discerning as to what this is all about, because it is so fast. It is accelerating at such a rate that it, I look at it every day, Janet, and it just fascinates me, but it also, I'm concerned about how it's robbing.
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4: Janet58 or go to inthemarketwithjanetpartial.org. In his newest book, which is the third in a trilogy, it's called The Final Algorithm, When Artificial Intelligence Meets the End of Days. You knew this is where it was going all along, did you not? He divides the book into four sections. First, the rise of digital dominion. Second, prophecy, power, and the coming theocracy. Section three, war for the human soul. Section four, standing firm in the final hour. And I have to tell you, this book is hundreds of pages long. It is so well researched. And then there are several appendices in the back of the book as well for excellent additional resources for you to do your research on this. So let me just encourage you, okay? If you're like so many of us, it's like, okay, I'm overwhelmed. I didn't study this. Hey, when I went to school, we thought the kids who had the tape on their glasses and the pocket protectors for computer majors were the ones who were all going to be out of job. Now they're doing laps around us, right? And we didn't get it at the time. We didn't major in it, and we can't figure it out. And we hear the word intelligence, and we watch the way machines turn into things that kind of look like human beings. And then we systematically see that they're taking away jobs. And then we understand that they're out of bounds now. They're out of the sandbox, to use a tech word right now, as we talked about on this program recently. And not only that, but how about they're designing viruses? We're going to get into all of this. So what happens when this technology runs amok? And how do we, being good Bereans, test all things? So let me go to one. The book is so solid, Bob, that I can't possibly go over all of it, which is good. I want to get people just hungry enough to get in on their own. But talk to me about this alienation of affections. Let me use a legal term. The faith in artificial omniscience. The idea, it goes back to what we just said about Barna. He gets me. So this idea that somehow the machine is where I connect. Take it out of the church and let's just look at it, the culture writ large. It breaks our heart. It should break all of our hearts. When somebody feels they have to marry a part of AI or the AI helps a person take their own life. I mean, this is not value neutral technology, but it's because we've done a transference of trust and faith. Talk to me about this.
5: You know, formation shift is what it's doing to us. And a lot of young people have embraced it as a chatbot, almost as a human being. And they ask it questions. And they'll turn to it before they'll turn to the Bible or to their pastor or their parents. And they believe and have come to believe that it has, quote, wisdom, and that it has guidance. You know, if we look at Romans 2, or 12, too. It tells us not to be conformed to this world, but to be transformed by the renewal of our mind. This is a machine. It doesn't have a conscience. It doesn't have a soul. It's a machine. It's basically a calculator, but it's a smart calculator. In other words, it tells us what using pattern recognition and predictive algorithms, it's telling us what the next word is likely to be. So it has trillions of information points, and it pulls all that information together, and it gives us a logical answer to our questions. And it, you know, most of the time, not all the time, it provides a very compelling answer. It's very confident, and it typically is right, but not always, and that's the problem. It hallucinates. It does things that are unfortunate. So it, you know, as I've warned audiences, Janet, this can be transformative in a very negative way. It can make us dependent upon the machine. And as even Matthew 24:24 tells us that, you know, even the saved, those that are, you know the Lord Jesus, can be deceived. This stuff is infiltrating our home through Siri and Alexa. We have chats, we have clods, we have all these things that seem to be so intelligent, and it's so, too many of us are willing to surrender to it. But it does not have a brain. It just is a powerful predictive tool. And yet, you know, we can see avatars, we can hear a voice that is incredibly similar to our own or to someone that's famous, and it can compel us to do things that perhaps we never would have done if we hadn't crossed paths with AI.
4: Yeah, brilliant you said. So let me linger here a minute because I think this is hugely important.

0: So we get a fellow like Sam Altman, who's big in the tech world. He literally talks about transhumanism. He really and truly believes that there is a way in which these machines, and I will never use a pronoun because they don't deserve them. Neither does my car. I guess some people name their car, but that's a conversation for another day. The point is, this is the idea that they're creating this sentient being, which it isn't. So they'll use word purposely, it seems to me, like thinking or feeling or recognition, all attributes to a human being. There is no imago Dei in the nuts and bolts of this motherboard. And yet we're gullible enough. So, for example, if I use Google as a search engine and I want to look something up, I don't have a choice now, Bob. AI screams at me at the top of the page and then gives me all of the answers. And for the uninitiated, the uninvolved, and the lazy, of which I can fall personally into all three of those categories, I go, I don't have to look it up. AI did it for me. And without my wanting to become a crack addict, I'm becoming addicted to this AI, even without my choice. This isn't by accident, is it?
1: No. There are 20,000 engineers back there trying to addict you to the AI, because if they can, they're going to bring more money into their open AI or their Anthropic or, you know, Zuckerman's Meta. You know, in fact, Zuckerman released a 6,500-word, paper today that basically outlines where AI is going to take us. And he's promising artificial general intelligence, which is as smart as anybody in the world altogether, or super intelligence. And of course, they talk, when you really get behind some of what they're saying, they're talking about salvific issues, they're talking about eternal issues, and about morphing our soul into electrons and living forever in outer space. So, some of the elite in this program, who are incredibly wealthy in today's world and are using the mechanisms to communicate their bizarre ideas, are really, I think, going back to the early days of Genesis 11 to Babel. Mm-hmm. And yes, they are trying to make themselves almost into gods. And, of course, the one voice around the world is the computer voice. They all talk together.
0: Wow. There's so much here. The final book in the trilogy, although it's certainly not going to be the final thing that Bob is going to write under any circumstances. He's written over 1,000 articles, and you can read him at WashingtonStand.com. I've got it linked on my info page. You don't have to miss a thing he writes about. Just in a stellar piece about AI and viruses. We're going to touch on that in a bit. But the trilogy, the third in the trilogy, is the book we're talking about today. It's called The Final Algorithm, When Artificial Intelligence Meets the End of Days. Absolutely riveting, eye-opening, and time to wake up, oh sleeper, back after this.
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0: The Final Algorithm, When Artificial Intelligence Meets the End of Days. It is the newest book by retired Lieutenant Colonel Robert McGinnis. And I have to tell you again, even it's a trilogy, and Craig knows this from writing novels as well. People always say, well, do you have to read them in order? Well, if you want to, yes, but every single one of them is chock filled with information. And this is a meaty subject. So take your time when you read these books, because Bob does an excellent job of laying out the tech part of this, but he also understands the word of God. He's a very committed man of God, and he knows the word. And I'm so grateful because he understands where all of this is going to go and how it's going to play out in the end of days, which is absolutely fascinating. No one's articulated it with the kind of clarity that I read from Bob. So I want to go to that, and I want to talk about what a section that you call the mark of control, economics, identity, and surveillance. Systematically, Bob, I think that if people don't understand a commodity that they don't necessarily buy and sell, they fail to see its value. So the commodity here is information, and it's your privacy. So talk to me about how we're systematically surrendering our privacy in a myriad of ways. You just talked about Alexa for Bohr as an example, you know, making sure that your cell phone has conversations. You say something, the next thing you know, it shows up on a search that you didn't even put in your machine. So something's listening. So talk to me about the way we're systematically surrendering control without knowing it. And then I want to get to the economics and how AI can play in all of this.
1: Well, Janet, the social score, for instance, that the Chinese use, that, you know, monitors absolutely everything, your bank accounts, it knows your iris, it knows your gait, it knows your voice, it monitors everything you see online. It's pervasive. And of course, in China, they use it to decide who's going to get the privileges and who's going to be denied, everything, to include their freedom. Now, in this country, you know, obviously we're not there yet. I hope we never get there. However, you know, decisions are being made by AI systems. You want to buy something from one of these large box stores, you're probably going to talk to an AI chat, or an AI is going to mimic a voice of a human. That sounds pretty compelling, but they can't answer some of the harder questions. AI is in government. AI is certainly in the military and autonomous vehicles and the like. AI is in your doctor's office. It's making prognoses with your doctor, hopefully, and not in lieu of your doctor. In the financial system, it's tethered. You know, there are 170,000 water systems in the United States, and just a week ago, the FBI indicated that 7 states were under an AI-hosted cyber attack that shut down some of those systems. So in the good hands or in the bad hands, it can be wonderful for medicine, or it can be very dangerous, especially if we talk about bio stuff. There is so much here, Jan, to look at and to consider, that this is transforming the lives in which we live. And that's why we go back to the word discernment. You've got to be discerning as to what you're doing.
0: Okay, so two things in what you just said. Let me go back to this idea of medicine. You just wrote this piece. In fact, it was, I found it fascinating, not surprising because of who you are, but I had just discovered the story last week about the fact now that we're reading that apparently AI is now used to brand new viruses. So artificial intelligence brands these new viruses. They're fully functional. They can replicate in the laboratory. This is according to researchers that are here in the U.S. It's the first time whole genomes have been successfully designed by AI. And so as a result, there are 16 novel viruses that were created to infect bacteria. And as of now, nothing, what could go wrong? It poses no threat to people. In your excellent piece that you wrote, and it was an eye-opener, and you picked up immediately on this story, no surprise there, AI can now design viral genomes. America needs a biodiversity wake-up call. Tell me why.
1: Well, because it could fall in the wrong hands, and likely it will. We've already, as you alluded to in the early part of the broadcast, have seen AI has escaped from the sandbox and gone and done damage and found information elsewhere. It's a tool. What it's going to do, and my concern, is it's going to end up in the hands of terrorists. Terrorists don't, of course, they don't have great scientists, they don't have the right laboratories, they don't have all the equipment. All this is going to do is make it faster, cheaper, smarter, and harder to detect as we go forward. You know, the experiments they did at Stanford and in ARC Institute did not, you know, work with biological weapons. What it did is you described it basically, created, quote, a genetic blueprint for a virus. Well, you know, that's not too far from what we're talking about here when we're dealing with biological agents. And, of course, the U.S. government, interestingly, in the National Security Strategy has talked about it. It hasn't gone into a lot of detail because a lot of that is pretty well classified, but it did allude that some countries, and you know, I read into that to mean China and Russia, Iran, North Korea, and the like, have worked on these things, and now all this is going to do is explode it into the limelight in a way that is going to make it far more dangerous. We don't have regulations that oversee some of the equipment. We don't have safeguards in place. We aren't monitoring laboratories perhaps the way we should, but if you're really concerned about this, you need to call on your Congress to do far more.
0: Yeah, exactly. And as you write in your piece, you remember going back 28 years where you were meeting with a bunch of military individuals talking about biological chemical warfare. So if AI can create this genome right now, it's just in the laboratory, it's just conversations. That information in the wrong hands, because we live in a sin-sick, fallen world east of Eden where the world, the flesh, and the devil are constantly warring against us. Imagine what this would mean in the hands of a rogue nation. This is why there has to be caution here. On the other hand, as Bob points out in his article, this creation of genomes might open the door to curing people. So how do we manage this for the better and not for the worse? When we come back, I want to talk a little bit about the economy, AI, and Revelation 13. Back after this.
9: My dad, he's a double amputee, and he's one of my favorite people in the world. 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
15: Charlie died after taking a single pill that turned out to be counterfeit.
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21: With SRN News, I'm Keith Peters in Washington. U.S. health officials want food manufacturers to provide more information about new additives and ingredients. Under a proposal announced Monday, food companies would have to notify the Food and Drug Administration before introducing new colors, flavorings, sweeteners, and other ingredients found in processed food. The change would reverse a decades-old policy allowing companies to self-certify that new ingredients are safe. President Trump has signed an executive order calling for revamped childhood vaccine recommendations that promote his long-held belief that certain shots should be spaced out into separate medical visits. The order recommends separating the measles, mumps, and rubella vaccine into three different shots administered in separate visits. On Wall Street, the Dow by 61 points. More details at srnnews.com.
22: From the Ma'alama Media News Center, I'm Chaz Ontai. Honolulu police are investigating after an unknown man allegedly fired multiple rounds during a large fight Sunday night in a Halawa housing parking lot. District 3 officers responded to the area at about 11:15 p.m. after receiving reports of gunshots during the altercation. Police say the man fled the area on foot after firing the rounds. A vehicle was damaged by the gunfire. No injuries were reported and no arrests have been made. And Pro City is celebrating its senior Little League World Series championship. The team received a surprise airport welcome on Sunday, led by Mayor Rick Mangiardi. Pro City lost its opening game before responding with five consecutive victories. This news report has been brought to you by Timmy T's Sandwich Shop. 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Mostly sunny with some isolated afternoon showers. Highs in the upper 80s.
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0: 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If you're just joining us, you want to go to wherever you find your favorite podcast, download In the Market with Janet Parshall, put in today's date, and look for our conversation with retired Lieutenant Colonel Robert McGinnis. Absolutely fascinating. I can't go back and repeat what he just said, but it's all worth your listening to. And we are discussing the final in his trilogy. This one is called The Final Algorithm, When Artificial Intelligence Meets the End of These. These are not fictional books, by the way. This is nonfiction, just chock full of information, but particularly important for us is it helps the believer to learn to discern. We are told to get wisdom, and we talk on this program all the time about testing all things. Be a good Berean, person of noble character, and yes, That's what this is all about, testing this technology. Find out what is good and what isn't good about it, and then look well to the ways of your household, as Scripture says. So I want to talk, Bob, if I can, I want to take us right to Revelation 13. You know, we often talk about the mark of the beast. First of all, just as a quick aside question, do we find anything in the world of algorithm that underscores why 666 is a number that we read in Scripture? Is there any significance in the AI world? We know what it means in Scripture, but what about an AI?
1: No, I haven't seen that in the AI world, but there it may be out there, Janet.
0: Okay, then to that point, let's talk about buying and selling and the mark of the beast. And in the book, you talk about permissioned economy. That was fascinating. Talk to me about that.
1: Well, yeah, an economy that requires approval by some entity, government or whatever, if you're going to be able to go to the grocery store or to pay off the electricity you use in your home or to buy, you know, a sandwich at the local deli. In some cases, as we can anticipate, if we have an AI-controlled world where you have people that, you know, have programmed the algorithms that understand who every person is and what they're allowed to do, much like I described earlier about communist China and the social scoring, well, that would explain how in the world we're going to get to a point that it describes in Revelation 13, 16 through 18, the mark of the beast, a system in which people cannot buy or sell unless they have the mark of the beast. Now, you know, it doesn't necessarily have to be something visible, perhaps. After all, you know, they can tell us, you know, because of AI today, they can discern a footprint, a digital footprint, based upon, as I indicated earlier, our iris, our gait, our voice, our online presence, the way we write, and it can go even more bizarre than that. So all of the electronic messages out there, all the data can be looked at almost instantaneously, and it can identify who you are as you walk into the store to buy something, and they say your money's no good because you don't have the right score. And so this whole social control issue is significant. Digital identification is here. Facial recognition is here. Banking records are known. Surveillance cameras, millions of them in China. Certainly there are millions here. Travel information, online activity, all of that is discernible and collectible in a very short period of time, and a decision can be made. And, you know, you think it's bad enough when they don't approve a mortgage or that they don't approve your credit card. All of this data can be aggregated in a way in which the algorithm, whoever puts together the algorithm, will dictate whether or not you can buy, sell, or do anything in life.
0: Wow, amazing. And that is a perfect setup to what we read about in Revelation 13. So let me just linger for a minute on the fact that some people, and you and I are graduates of the same school of eschatology. We both believe that we'll be raptured, 1 Thessalonians,
1: right,
0: Harpazo, before we go into the 3.5 years of false peace, the 7 years of tribulation, and all of that stuff. And so there are some believers who might say, I don't care. I'm not going to worry about it, because if I haven't gone to the Lord before then, the dead in Christ will rise first, and then those living will be raptured up with him. So why should I care? So let me just pull over to the side of the road, and let's talk about why we should care. If AI is all around us and we're not worrying about how it's going to show up in Revelation, but we're concerned about how it might be interfering with our lives now, how does the maturing saint look at this topic generally right now, and what do they do to get prepared?
1: Well, the scaffolding, of course, for I think the future is here, and you just went through it, Janet, and I think what Revelation 13 and 14 and elsewhere have outlined is very clear to me, at least. It's possible. To deal with this, I think you have to deal with it like Daniel does, and in his captivity there in ancient Babylon. How did he deal with it? He did not bow his knee to Nebuchadnezzar's golden idol. He worshiped the true God. He lived in the midst of a very, very contentious world, but he did not compromise. And that's the challenge that we have today. The impulse is to go along to get along. Unfortunately, that's not what we've been called to do. We're salt and light. We're supposed to be, you know, disciples of the Lord Jesus Christ in the life in which he has put us here on Earth to do. And if we fail to do that, then I think, if the rapture comes tomorrow or it lingers for years, we need to use the time in a way that will honor our Father and His Son, in a way that will bring others to perhaps Christ. I don't know, but we have to be out there. We have to be in the culture, saying and doing the things that reflect what the Scripture has called us to do.
0: Amen and amen. So on that note, if we're going to be ambassadors for Christ in a hurting world, it seems to me that the church writ large has a role to play here, because I find an intersection between the loneliness pandemic we're seeing in this country and the fact that people think that their needs can be met by ones and zeros put in a motherboard somewhere. That breaks my heart. Well, so before we get to that question, let me pull back to the bigger question from 35,000 foot, which is, we the believers need to understand first that these are not images made in His image, and that there is no soul. Talk to me about that. It's input in, it's input out, and we're purposely trying to be led astray, Colossians being taken through vain and hollow philosophies, by saying, well, this is thinking, it's designing, it's creating. Those are all attributes, as I noted earlier, subscribed to a human being. But they're intentionally done to get us to think of these machines as human replacements. How do we, number one, guard our hearts? Number two, how do we step into that loneliness campaign, or pandemic rather, and help people understand this is not the milk of human kindness? This is a machine programmed to capture you.
1: Yeah, it's almost transhumanist. In that it's trying to not only replace body parts so that, quote, we can live forever, but it's trying to change the way in which we think. It's very formative in how it, and it wants us to think like a machine and not like a human being made in the image of God. So we need to, as I said earlier, we need to be human. And what does it mean to be human in today's world? Well, sometimes you have to move away from all the technology and then put yourself in the Scriptures and to understand how our forefathers and how fellow believers in the past lived, and then to apply those lessons, those principled lessons, in a day-to-day life. And you began the program by saying you have to stay in the Scripture. Well, if you're not in the Scripture, how are you going to live like a Christian? And yet the world wants to, like a siren song, pull you away from what that's all about. So we don't want to surrender our human identity. We want to not surrender to a persuasive machine. Revelation, has their technological mechanisms. Yes, now are now plausible, as you point out, and as we saw in Revelation, we have speaking images, universal identification, economic permission, and so forth. But plausibility is not fulfillment. The present infrastructure should prompt us into vigilance, not sensational claims or date setting. We are ultimately to think about the spiritual direction of life, what a human being is, who has authority over our conscience, and whom we worship.
0: Oh, so well said. Okay, so let me talk about this idea of not being able to recognize a non-human entity. So you talk about, and this was fascinating, you talk about Moonshot's AI, Kimmy K2, and you point out that it was imperative that we understand that this machine doesn't have any understanding. It is not done with any kind of intentionality. It's all about programming. There's no moral agency, and there's no spiritual capacity. So someone else is doing the thinking for them. Am I right?
1: Oh, absolutely. And K2 has now become K3. And
0: wow.
1: What, it's all these engineers behind that are providing it with a human-like ideas. And the machine just kind of pieces and parts and, spits out a context, a text that we can understand. And it generally is pretty accurate in terms of what a secular human being would say. Now, it also steals from Scripture.
2: The Answer, Honolulu.
3: It's been said that when someone you love has Parkinson's, you have Parkinson's. The Parkinson's Foundation knows that the disease doesn't just affect the diagnosed. 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
0: Retired Lieutenant Colonel Robert McGinnis is our guest. This is a man who worked at the Pentagon, worked at Family Research Council, went back to the Pentagon, and now is writing profusely on the subject of artificial intelligence, but he always writes about this from a spiritual perspective. He's got the tech down, lickety-split. It's fantastic. But the idea here that the technology intersects with theology is the most crucial part of all of this, particularly when we can be so easily led astray. So the book we're discussing today is called The Final Algorithm. By the way, I'm barely skating across the surface. The book is yay thick. So if I've interested you in this, good. That was my job, to kind of pique your curiosity, and then you go get a copy of the book. But remember, it's one of three in a trilogy. This is the third. Yes, every one of them can be read as a standalone, but read them all. But they're the kind that you're going to take it slow, and you're going to read through every portion of this book, because he really does teach you the tech, but he teaches you the theology as well. So it's called The Final Algorithm, When Artificial Intelligence Meets the End of Days. I'm going to go to the last part of the book, because this is the real challenge for us as believers, to be able to understand that there is something that we can do, that we're not helpless. In fact, maybe this is a good point to remind us all that The Bible says we weren't given a spirit of fear, but of power, love, and of a sound mind. I don't fear this stuff. I want to be discerning. The only part that really unsettles me, Bob, is that it is so profusely around me. There are times when I don't recognize I've intersected with it. That sounds like a rather sophomoric statement, but I bet I'm not the only one who has that feeling. How do I recognize it so I can say, is this good or is this bad? I can't solve a problem if I don't know the problem exists.
1: A year ago, I was at taking a course from Massachusetts Institute of Technology on AI, and the professors showed us the difference a couple months could make in the terms of AI voice quality. It was phenomenal. And it has improved hundreds of times since that particular point. So it is becoming almost impossible to distinguish some of this. That's why you have to not only be discerning, but you have to find other tools. There are some AI tools out there that will help you, to ascertain whether or not this is real. Is this genuine? And you may have to really work hard. Before long, somebody actually took the image of Dr. Billy Graham and his voice and created an avatar. And I wouldn't have known it if I hadn't understood that it was an avatar. It's incredibly compelling. So truth is a victim in today's culture, thanks to what AI is doing. And it is totally pervasive, and it's only going to accelerate in the coming years, Janet.
0: Well, what I can't understand, Bob, is that I guess I'm a lover of the arts. Whatever city I'm in, and we're certainly blessed here in Washington, D.C., we have so many gorgeous museums. Why would I want to surrender human creativity? First of all, as a Christian, I understand that my creator makes his children, many of them, creative. Why? So we can first and last and always honor and glorify him. But second of all, we can be reflective of him as our great creator. So you walk into an art museum and you look at a Rembrandt, you look at a Da Vinci, you look at some of the paintings that are out there, and I'm thinking, only a human being could do that. There has to be something with the inner eye, the soul, the spirit that makes them put something on canvas that's totally blank that can speak to people for generations. Why would we be so quick to give that up? I've read recently that there was a painting made by AI that sold for a boatload of money. Ooh, why would people want to buy that stuff?
1: No, I agree with you. There is, we're made in the image of God. We have a creativity that even AI will copy, but it can't replicate. It's what people are being formed to believe, unfortunately, in the culture. If you don't have a relationship with Jesus Christ, you're not going to have spiritual connections and the Holy Spirit that's guiding your conscience to say, no, that is not real. That is not human. That's a machine made. And I think that's the bottom line. We have to be spiritually alive.
0: Yes, I couldn't agree with you more. One of the things you do that's so helpful in the book is you tell us that we can have predetermined digital convictions. I love the coupling of those words, predetermined digital convictions. And you give us some guidelines in both the workplace and in our personal tech space and also in our family life. I know our audience would love to hear some of those, Bob. First of all, what do we do about when we're in the workplace? How do we bring a biblical worldview to bear and have a preconceived set of convictions where we, like Daniel of old, in fact, that you write about this, called Daniel's Code, Faithful in Babylon, which I love. If I'm going to have a Daniel posture in the workplace, tell me some things I need to do when it comes to use of technology.
1: Well, apply Ephesians 6. It still is, even in this 21st century, very, very applicable to the digital warfare that we're facing. You've got to go through the truth, the righteousness, the gospel, the faith, the salvation. We have to train one another to recognize when we're getting off base. In the workplace, people are going to say, well, let AI do that. And you've got to say, no, I may not be able to do it the same way the machine could do it, but I'm going to add a different element to this, the human element. Sometimes you're not going to be as, competitive because as a lot of young people rightly fear today, that employment in the future requires AI skills. So you have to use it as a tool, but you don't have to rely upon it for the decisions because it doesn't have a conscience, a soul. It's not going to do things that you could do as a human being. You've got to break away from that mold that the world is trying to put you in, which is a machine mold, an AI mold, and that's a danger.
0: Yeah, couldn't agree more. Just on a personal note, are you a fan of pastors using sermons drafted by AI?
1: No.
0: Tell me why. I'm a complete concurrence, but tell me why.
1: Well, I don't, you know, it's fakery. It's not guided by the Holy Spirit. You know, a pastor is supposed to prayerfully consider what the Scripture is communicating and then prayerfully put it together and then prayerfully deliver it. How in the world are you going to tap into the Holy Spirit if you're relying upon AI?
0: Yeah, I couldn't agree more. Wow. So let me tell my friends again, because there is a ton of information that Bob has put out. And Bob, I know there's going to be more. Please keep it coming. We need a clear biblical voice on how we step into this, not future, it's our present now, but how we can do it and honor the Lord. So remember the book we talked about today, and I didn't even cover a quarter of an inch. We barely broke through the veneer of the depth of this book. I'm going to give them to you in the order. The first book is AI for Mankind's Future. Again, it explores the creation phase of AI. The second book is called The New AI Cold War, coming from a man who's worked at the Pentagon. Okay, this is particularly important. The confrontation phase, the global struggle for tech dominance. And then the one we're talking about today is The Final Algorithm, where artificial intelligence meets the end of days. So, as I say, you could read these out of sequence. My recommendation would be you do them in sequence, so you move through the creation, the confrontation, and then you get to the culmination, which is what The Final Algorithm is all about. But if you have to, read them out of order. All of it is going to be for your betterment, so you can, here's the word of the hour, discern. Bob, I don't know where that hour went. I'm glad we're going to talk again in the future. See you next time, friends.
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17: News this hour from Town Hall. I'm Keith Peters in Washington. Dignitaries from Washington were on hand as a military base in South Carolina was renamed for the late Senator Lindsey Graham.
18: At a ceremony at what was Joint Base Charleston, Defense Secretary Pete Hegseth praised Graham's dedication to the military.
19: He knew the timeless truth that to ensure peace, we must be prepared for war.
18: Graham, who died last month, joined the Air Force after law school and spent over three decades serving in the Air Force, Air National Guard, and Reserves. Treasury Secretary Scott Bessent, who is from South Carolina, noted that the base hosts the 437th Airlift Wing with their massive C-17 military transports.
19: From today forward, these planes will have Joint Base Graham on their tail. A reminder that Senator Graham was the American people's workhorse.
18: I'm Jennifer King.
17: Overnight Russian strikes on Ukraine and Kyiv attacks on the Tatarstan region of Russia.
20: At least 10 people have been injured as a result of a Russian overnight attack in Sumy, the State Emergency Service of Ukraine reported on Monday. According to local authorities, hits are reported at three locations, with multi-story and private residential buildings, vehicles and non-residential premises damaged. Meanwhile, a Ukrainian drone attack on Monday on a Russian city has killed around 12 people and wounded dozens, authorities in the Tatarstan region say. Ukraine has targeted Russian oil facilities with long-range drones almost daily in recent months, the barrage causing fuel shortages in Russia, eating into Russian refining capacity and unsettling the Russian public. I'm Charles Tillotesmo.
17: The National Oceanic and Atmospheric Administration says the contiguous United States set a record for its hottest month ever in July. On Wall Street, the Dow down by 61 points, the NASDAQ dropped 85, the S&P 500 lower by 4. More at townhall.com.
21: From the Malama Media News Center, I'm Chaz Ontai. Honolulu police are investigating after an unknown man allegedly fired multiple rounds during a large fight Sunday night in a Halawa housing parking lot. District 3 officers responded to the area at about 11:15 p.m. after receiving reports of gunshots during the altercation. Police say the man fled the area on foot after firing the rounds. A vehicle was damaged by the gunfire. No injuries were reported and no arrests have been made. And Pro City is celebrating its Senior Little League World Series championship. The team received a surprise airport welcome on Sunday, led by Mayor Rick Mangiardi. Pro City lost its opening game before responding with five consecutive victories. This news report has been brought to you by Timmy T's Sandwich Shop. Got a last-minute catering order? 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Mostly sunny with some isolated afternoon showers. Highs in the upper 80s.
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1: Stuck in traffic? We've got the answer.
22: There are two accidents as we get started. Got one in town on Diamond Head Road at Pony Moy Road by Kapiolani Park. Also have one on the east side. It's on Kalani Anoli Highway at Luna Lilo Home Road. It's only causing a brief backup. No issues going out to the east side or going over to Windward Oahu. Going west, the H1 slows at the Hickam Curve. The Moanalua gets slow at the top of Red Hill. And the H1 stays slow from Halava to the H1-H2 split.
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32: Aloha and good afternoon, everybody. How's it going? Happy Monday. Thank you so much for tuning in to another edition of The Right Side, a common sense conversation right here on The Answer, 94.3 FM, AM 690 with me, Gina Crabtree. And I'm going to have a very special guest drop by in just a little bit. 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That's right. Big day we had on Saturday, and then we also had a little bit more trickle into our Sunday morning. But I'm going to go over everything just so that we're caught up. 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And you can also follow us on Instagram, Facebook, and X Social. We had a big social weekend just to kind of post all the summaries of what's going on. And we've got some pretty fire races. Like, I'm looking at this like, oh my goodness. Like, I'm so excited for a couple of our districts just because I feel like it's kind of like the last 2 minutes of a football game, right? And you're waiting on the kicker. Because it's the only chance you have of beating the other team because scores are neck and neck. It's one of those. And so I just want to bring everyone up to speed before our guest rolls in. So let's start with the two races that absolutely jump off the printout. Okay? One is separated by 7 votes and one is separated by 1 vote. Yes, that's what I said. 1. So if you have friends, family members, people that are like, oh, my vote's never gonna matter.

care about if we want to make a change in our government today for the state of Hawaii. Gary Cordery wins the gubernatorial primary with 36,308 votes, which was 66.6% over opposition Ken Fujiyama, receiving only 11,554 or 21.2% of the gubernatorial election votes. So Mr. Gary Cordery is going to continue into the general election on November 3rd, facing current Governor Josh Green, who overwhelmingly won his own primary with 183,872 votes, which was 81.8% of the Democratic gubernatorial vote. But let's just, from a strategy perspective, look at those two numbers, okay? So say we're November 2nd, and we are really hoping to turn the tides for our executive branch on a state level. Do we think that if these individuals kept the same amount of votes, basically at 36,000 and then at 183,000, what could potentially happen? Do you think we even have a shot? So that's where I want to tell everybody, your vote matters. Did you go out and vote? If you didn't, I am rebuking your complaining card until November 3rd. You can redeem yourself for the general election. But we've got to figure out how to fix this difference in dramatic amounts of votes if we want to change our executive branch. This is not okay, folks, but that's okay. We're going to go over it. We're going to work on strategy and figure out how we can fix it. All right, Lieutenant Governor. Now, Governor Cordery, let's just put that out in the universe. He has to have a running mate. And so we had four really good candidates from the right side of things. And the Republicans did nominate Daniel Anthony, who finished with 16,930 votes, which was 31.1%, running through to the general election with Gary Cordery as his running mate. And then, of course, Margaret Rose Mejia finished second with 10,794, Robert Peters at 8,800, and Hope Crescentia at 8,000. So we did have a decent turnout. And this was, I would think, if I were to kind of look back at what I thought the hardest race was, this one definitely fit that criteria of me kind of sitting there and being like, you know, gosh, I don't know who to vote for. I like all of them. And so it came down to a few things that I did notice was different. But after I kind of made that selection, I'm like, okay, I feel good about it. On the Democratic side, Derek Kawakami is going to move through with current Governor Josh Green for his running mate. Now, on to the two nail biters. I love these two. I talked about them earlier, but I didn't give any detail. Senate District 20, 7-vote differential. But it didn't start out that way. So we had three printouts, folks. All I did was refresh the Office of Elections website this weekend, which I'm sure people were like, okay, we get it. You're involved in the election. But I just wanted to keep you guys up to date. And so when we first got the first printout, Senator Kurt Favela was leading. Got the second printout, Senator Kurt Favela was leading. Third printout, everything changed. It was kind of one of those like, oh my gosh, moments. This is where it came to that 2 minute, last couple minutes on the clock kind of a thing. Bob McDermott hopped over Senator Kurt Favela by just 7 votes. Just 7 votes. And I noticed that this is actually potentially what could occur in District 43 as well. So I did notice something about the right side of politics. If we may not be too thrilled with how an incumbent is doing, we're ready to change that. We're ready to make a difference. We don't let them sit in their seat without any term limits and just kind of let them be this career politician in complacency, which I've noticed has become a problem for the other side. I'm trying not to make this a partisan thing, but honestly, there were some definite parameters that I noticed that we need to talk about from a standpoint of strategy, I think, moving forward. And I have a very special guest who's going to join me after I get done with my summary. And we're going to talk about what that looks like for our party moving forward. But so currently, until maybe a 5-day window, because they have to do a signature cure. And we're going to talk about what that means. We have no idea if Bob McDermott has actually hopped over Senator Favela yet. So it's kind of a nail biter. All right. But then the second one is House District 43, which honestly, this win is going to decide the district. There will be no general election for these ladies. And this is my previous district. And they have gone neck and neck for, I think, about 3 election cycles now. And so you're talking about current Representative Kanani Souza and her opposition, Sheila Medeiros.

0: And if anyone is familiar with that Kapolei-Makakilo district, we're well aware of these two women kind of being very competitive in an aggressive nature, but still in a really interesting way of like caring about their community. I think both of them really do care about what happens with their district. But they're only one vote apart. One single vote. So if you ever hear anyone say, oh, my vote doesn't matter. It doesn't. I didn't need to vote because in the grand scheme of things, what does it matter? Well, maybe from a gubernatorial perspective, it doesn't. However, we're seeing from a local perspective, if you care about your community, you care about your kids' school, you care about that little speed hump that you've asked for years, that's where your one vote matters, to make sure that the current representative is representing you in your local district. I can't believe it. Seven votes and one vote. I can't believe it. Other Republican primaries worth noting. House District 39, Dr. Danny DeGracia defeated Wayne Kaivi by just a little bit as well. But certainly from a standpoint of looking at trying to go after a Democratic stance in a former Republican area, you know, that used to be Rep. Elijah Pirick's area. And so now we're wondering if we're going to be able to keep control of that district. So there's a lot of strategy that we need to look at from a standpoint of what could potentially happen moving forward, as some people have actually lost their seats. Senator Brent Nawaugh as well is another one of those individuals where he went for a higher seat against current incumbent Jill Takkuta. And now we're looking at, okay, those vote differences and what could potentially be his future. Because they have to give up their current seat in order to campaign for another one. House District 26 with Tony Silva from Nebradas defeated Robin McCreary. House District 30, Amanda Ibanez led Angela Melody Young. House District 46, DMG, he lovingly goes by, Daniel Michael Gabriel, received 800 votes to Rockland Youngstrom's 243. But I got to tell you, anecdotally, those two kids are part of the Young Republicans Association, I believe is what it's called. Very bright kids make me realize that Gen Z is not a waste. we have leaders. They're coming up in the world and they both did such a great job. So we're very proud of every candidate who has gone out to represent the party. I want to clarify that right now. It does get to be a little heated. It does get to be a little competitive and pretty fun, but we want to make sure we let them know you were brave. You were courageous to go out there and run for your community, for your constituents. And whether it worked this time or not, don't give up. Because we need good people like you to be out there in the forefront. You know, people come kind of ask me, hey, when are you going to run? No. I don't have the guts to run yet. But you know what? Maybe if it comes down to it, because I noticed my district, much like some others, had no competition. Ooh, didn't that kind of get your goat a little bit? You're looking on your ballot and you're like, what happened? My senator and my House representative didn't have any competition. Where do I want to start? Right? So don't go anywhere. When we return, I told you, very special guest. You're not going to want to turn the dial. Right here on the right side, on The Answer, 94.3 FM, AM 690, with me, Gina Crabtree, the future mayor. Kidding!
1: 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Stick around. We'll be right back to The Right Side.
2: Stuck in traffic? We've got the answer.
3: If you are driving in from the west, both freeways are backed up at the Middle Street Merge. After Middle, it's slow on the H1 to the Makiki Viaduct. From the east, the H1 is a little slow at University Avenue, but otherwise moving fine from Kahala to Middle Street. No incidents going east or going windward. If you're going west, the H1 slows at the Hickam Curve. The Waterloo slows at Kaiser. After Halawa, the H1 stays at an average speed of 16 miles per hour to the split.
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1: Welcome back to The Right Side with Hawaii public officials and community leaders. 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
0: Aloha and good afternoon. Thank you so much for tuning in to The Right Side, a common sense conversation right here on The Answer. 94.3 FM, AM 690 with me, Gina Crabtree, and Chairwoman Charlene Ostra from the Hawaii Republican Party.
11: Thank you for having me, Gina.
0: Look at your flower.
11: Thank you.
0: She's always so well-dressed, guys. I know we're on radio and you can't see it, but just trust me on this one. But, you know, Saturday, right?
11: Yes.
0: Tell us your takeaway, not from a professional perspective, but just a regular person for a minute. We'll let you take off your chairwoman hat.
11: Yes. No, Saturday told a story, right? The voter turnout told a story, and it is probably something that we, all of us in Hawaii, need to address, that we need people to participate.
0: 71% didn't.
11: 71% did not.
0: 71 did not
11: participate. And so we really have to ask ourselves, why are they not participating? I think it might be a sense of hopelessness. And we just have to change that. So I think no matter what party you are, we've got to change that message.
0: I agree. And I think I went in person. Did
11: Me too.
0: In person. So.
11: And I did some of the poll watching as well in person. Yeah.
0: Nice. Yeah. So I went 6:50 in the morning. I was the early bird. Okay. I took all the social video. I kibitzed with the volunteers. We had such cute video out there just to kind of show you guys, hey, we've got like a drive through lane. Right? We have a whole bunch of like, it's kind of that no excuses mode.
11: Yes.
0: Where you're like, look, you can park and walk up. You can drive through. They had about four or five boxes just along that bike path right in front of Honolulu Hale.
11: Yes.
0: Went to Kapolei Hale. Same morning, mind you. I was on it. Just to show people there wasn't a long wait. They were very efficient. Did you have to wait very long when
11: Not at all.
0: Right.
11: Not at all.
0: Which also may mean we didn't have enough turnout. I think there was a total maybe in person about 650 people.
11: Yeah, that's
0: absurd.
11: Absurd.
0: To be fair. I mean, when we're touting the fact that we need to either drop it off physically. I mean, we all complain about the elections issues.
11: Yes.
0: And yet everyone just kind of mailed it in anyway.
11: Yes.
0: And now we got to wait for this weird signature cure. Okay. So we have two races we just spoke about previously that are so neck and neck that, I mean, Chairwoman, if someone tells you my vote doesn't count, what do you say to them now?
11: Absolutely. It shows you that every vote counts. But what it showed me that there are communities that are still fighting for it, right? And that there are volunteers and campaigns and candidates who are fighting for it and whose work shows that that's how much your vote matters.
0: I mean, one vote, seven votes. This is insane. And I think over on the Democratic side, they even had one that was like 23 votes or something. So honestly, I just want to smack those people with my paper.
11: Yes.
0: That was that sound effect, smacking people. Okay. So here's what's going to happen, because everyone's kind of waiting with bated breath for that final, right? The for real.
11: Yes.
0: Which we don't have yet. And we're hearing through the grapevine, maybe the Coconut Wireless, Friday. Here's why. Okay. So I didn't know what they were doing. And I don't know if most of you guys do out there or not. So I want to just give kind of a what's next. So some mail ballots may have a signature problem, which we covered.
11: Yes.
0: In our town halls as well.
11: We did.
0: Please sign your envelope. Because what happens if it's not signed?
11: It doesn't count.
0: Right. And how many invalid ballots did we show? Yes. Like 1800, 2000. Yes. And so you're looking at it like, sign your ballot. I told you.
11: Right.
0: Right. I'm kind of like scolding people now
11: in
0: my mom voice. I love it. So then they're going to look back at these and like you mentioned, hopefully be able to tell who they are. Right. My signature, you would never be able to tell who I am. I should have been a doctor.
11: Yes.
0: So these voters are then given an opportunity to fix or cure the problem. That's why it's called a signature cure. Okay. They're not changing their votes. So let's clarify that. They're not able to go back in and re-vote. They're resolving the issue that prevented election officials from validating their ballot. Now, I don't know how they do that if they look for a signature on a different document.
11: So, yes. So what they're doing is they're asking people to make sure that you're not one of those signatures that are one of those ballots that didn't count. You know, you can track your ballot and everything. Mm. But it's like finding a needle in a haystack.
0: Right.
11: To find those people.
0: And so the deadline is Friday. That's why we're hearing it. So they're only given 5 working days to then take these ballots and try to successfully cure what they couldn't really cure in the beginning.
11: Yes.
0: That sucks.
11: Yeah, absolutely.
0: I'm glad I'm not over there. I actually have a niece who works at the Office of Elections.
11: Oh,
0: she
11: wow.
0: called me election day. She goes, Auntie, I saw your ballot. I was like, girl, you're not supposed to call it. Thank you. Thank you for that. So I felt really good that, you know, it was definitely counted.
11: Yes.
0: Because she found it. But so the deadline is Friday, August 14th. And that is actually from Hawaii Elections Commission's 2026 calendar, specifically identifying that day as the primary election return identification envelope curing deadline.
11: Yes.
0: Because that's not a really long title. So after that deadline, the remaining successfully validated ballots can then be incorporated into the results. So they may have a whole stack just kind of waiting to be scanned. They're not recounting. They're not rescanning.
11: That's right.
0: I guess they're kind of taking this as the word of God at this point, and they're trying to find new votes that they haven't scanned yet.
11: Yes.
0: Why? Do you even have any, like, is that, why would they not just possibly recount?
11: Well, they've got to know who's, if that signature is valid. So like you, if your vote didn't count because they can't read your, it's not at all legible.
0: Right.
11: It doesn't match any of your documents. You would want to count. But so people can go and track their ballot to make sure their ballot was counted. If your niece didn't tell you she saw your ballot, you might not know that your ballot was counted.
0: I went and I scanned it in. I got my little flag.
11: Yeah, there you go.
0: And they were like, okay, you can leave now. I'm like, you sure?
11: Yes.
0: Should I just walk back with it? Because I can keep going.
11: Yeah.
0: But I mean, it's one of those where you look at it, you're like, okay, I know I signed it. I know I did everything I was supposed to. But you know what else I did? I had to surrender the one that I got in the mail.
11: Yes.
0: And I brought it with me. Like, how many nice people, okay, would have been like, hey, by the way, I have my ballot. They're like, oh, you cannot use that one. But you can surrender it if you want. That's exactly what they told me. And I said, well, yes, please. I mean, you're going to count me twice because I will go ahead really easily
11: right.
0: and add one to the right side. But did you – so you got your ballot in the mail. What did you do with that? Did you surrender it as well? Did you just not use it?
11: I surrendered it as well.
0: So I didn't realize that was a thing.
11: Yes.
0: And so I guess they really don't tell you, but then I was one of the ones who got the former resident ballot.
11: Mm-hmm.
0: I put the return to sender on it like we were told to do. Guess where it is today? Back in my mailbox. I was like, come on, guys. I get the email that says like what happens to your mail, what's coming in. It probably shows me too many Amazon packages, but that's okay. We just avoid that.
11: Yes.
0: But it just showed the ballot again. I'm like, it is over. Why is this still circulating? I understand that it wouldn't go anywhere anyway, and I probably put return to sender a little too late in the game.
11: Yeah.
0: But that poor resident now doesn't have an opportunity unless they went in person. And they did ask for ID.
11: Yes.
0: They did ask to match the last 4 of your social.
11: Yes.
0: Now, you have no idea what they were looking at on that computer. It could have been a black screen.
11: Right.
0: But they attempted. I will give them that. And it was probably a very long day. But I do feel like there was an attempt to make sure we were in the right place at the right time.
11: Yes.
0: So do you feel that from an election integrity standpoint, you felt comfortable going in person?
11: Oh, I felt very comfortable going in person. Yes. I like I said, I was a poll watcher, and just kind of watched that process. And, like you said, not a lot of people utilize the in-person method, but what I saw, you know, I was okay with. Now it's the counting and all of that we want to,
0: right.
11: We want to have. But I will tell you, at the polls, nothing but professionalism from the process.
0: Yeah. I thought they did really well.
11: Yes.
0: And they had a lot of volunteers and a lot of help.
11: They did.
0: You kind of were guided the right way. I didn't feel lost for too long. It was kind of a really large building. You had to walk around the
11: yes.
0: back at Honolulu. Kapolei was so much easier. That was my old joint.
11: Yes.
0: I just run down, park on the side, wave to the police officer
11: because
0: I knew I was in a red zone. Keep going. But, I mean, it was a little bit less of a jolt of population, but really this year it didn't seem to matter. But so would you recommend, understanding the national requirement for in-person or at least flooding or swamping that vote, right?
11: Yes.
0: Just so it's too much? That they can't say that we're not there.
11: Right.
0: Right. Would you still say voting in person is important? Would you still say that there might be some parameter issues with that mail-in, with that signature cure that we've still got to do?
11: Yeah. You know, I say that we need to vote any legal means possible. And so, you know, when you say only vote in person, it really does, you know, negate the process that we're going for now. I am a person who believes in voting in person. But we need to count every legal vote, swamp the vote, vote early if you can.
0: Mm-hmm.
11: That's what we want to do.
0: Okay. So come general,
11: we are going to swamp the vote.
0: We can redeem ourselves
11: yes.
0: is what you're saying.
11: Yes.
0: We got to do something.
11: We
0: I mean,
11: do.
0: I covered and you weren't here yet. You were running in. So looking elegant, running in, you had to fix your hair.
11: Yeah.
0: So with Gary Cordery running in.
11: Yes.
0: As our gubernatorial nominee.
11: Absolutely.
0: 36,308. Okay. And then with his running mate,
11: yes.
0: Daniel Anthony,
11: yes.
0: right? And he kind of came out of left field.
11: He did. He did great.
0: I had no idea this gentleman existed with like seven children, a lo'i patch out there in Kahalu. And you're like, dang.
11: Yes.
0: Possibly our new lieutenant governor. But when you look at the numbers, and we'll get into, I think, more of the stats when we come back. We only have about a minute. What do you think their position is going to be strategically going into where current Governor Josh Green had almost 200,000 votes
11: yeah.
0: right off the bat? I mean, that is a big difference in numbers.
11: It is.
0: So what are we hoping for? What are we needing in order to turn that table?
11: Yeah, I guess we can, you know, we are doing a huge get out the vote campaign that's starting now. We need people to believe in participation, and that's what we got to talk to our aunties and uncles and our neighbors and our friends, that voting is incredibly important. As we can see, one vote makes a difference in some races. One single vote.
0: One vote. So registration is going to be important?
11: Yes.
0: So I think maybe I'll talk more about how to register.
11: Yes.
0: I know you could register day of.
11: Yes, you can. But why wait?
0: Fair. Okay,
11: yes.
0: Very good. And it's not that you need to register with us, although we would love to have more people in our HUI.
11: Yes.
0: But I think just registration in general to get out there and make sure, because coming up, we don't even have, it's not an open slot. It's a top
11: yes.
0: Popular vote at this point. So
11: yes.
0: You can go all over that ballot. We're
11: That's
0: not
11: right.
0: asking you to do straight ticket anymore. And I think that was also part of the confusing part. But
11: it
0: we got to take a break, Chairwoman. Don't go anywhere. When we return, some more from Chairwoman Shirlene Ostroff of the Hawaii Republican Party and me, Gina Crabtree, right here on The Right Side.
1: You're listening to The Right Side, common sense conversations with Hawaii public officials and community leaders. Stick around. We'll be right back to The Right Side.
12: From the Ma'alama Media News Center, I'm Chaz Ontai. Honolulu police are investigating after an unknown man allegedly fired multiple rounds during a large fight Sunday night in a Halawa housing parking lot. District 3 officers responded to the area at about 11:15 p.m. after receiving reports of gunshots during the altercation. Police say the man fled the area on foot after firing the rounds. A vehicle was damaged by the gunfire. No injuries were reported and no arrests have been made. And Pro City is celebrating its Senior Little League World Series Championship. The team received a surprise airport welcome on Sunday, led by Mayor Rick Mangiardi. Pro City lost its opening game before responding with five consecutive victories. 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Mostly sunny with some isolated afternoon showers. Highs in the upper 80s.
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2: Stuck in traffic? We've got the answer.
3: If you're going windward from town, take the Likelike or the Poly. Got an accident on the Poly Kailua bound just after the Queen Emma Summer Palace, and traffic is backed up now to the freeway. The trip east is good to Hawaii Kai. If you're going to the west side, the usual slowdowns to Halawa and then slow H1 traffic to the split. Kamehameha Highway westbound is okay from the airport to the Waiau Power Plant, although there is a slowdown at the Moanalua Merge before Dixie Grove.
0: Need a break from the heat? 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
0: Aloha and good afternoon. 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So if you got to leave us, I understand. But download the mobile app. You can take us wherever you go. Just don't take us to the bathroom. That's so gross. And then Instagram, Facebook, and X Social, which I have been very active on. You guys have been very active on, yes, giving tips and updates.
11: Yes.
0: And just, you know, some political memes here, yes, and there make people laugh at The Answer Honolulu. And also, the Hawaii Republican Party has their own feeds. The Hawaii Republican, yes, Party. Just like the Ohio State.
11: Exactly. Okay.
0: All right. So, Chairwoman, let's go over some of these very close races and some of our empty seats.
11: Yes.
0: But first, why did we see such a lack of competition? For example, my district, for both Senate and House, no competition besides the current incumbents.
11: Yes.
0: No one from our party, no one from a nonpartisan party, which I guess used to be Libertarian or Green or Independent or something, right? That third party type of a opponent. Very few, I think there were like 29 offices that just went ahead and won. And you're like, hold on, wait a minute. How is that possible? What is the strategy moving forward? If not, obviously, for this election, but in 2 years, are we hoping to find at least one person per district, per seat?
11: Yes. Well, we are looking to find the right candidate, right?
0: I'm right here. yes. I can only do one district.
11: We're going to have Mayor Gina Crabtree,
0: yes,
11: I will tell you.
0: See?
11: You know, one of the things that we look at is data, you know, is how many people are voting Republican, how many people are voting Democrat, and running a race takes a lot of personal courage And so people want to run where they know their voters are. And quite frankly, you can look at an electoral map and see, just like you can the country, you can see where your people are. And so you want to run.
16: There are some districts that may not have people.
11: Yes. And but we plan to change all that. We plan to use the next 2 years to do a lot of educational, forums and making sure that the voters understand why it's important to have diversity in the legislature.
16: I mean, I think from a, I'd like to start with term limits. Yeah. I know it has legislation and I know we've attempted.
11: Yes.
16: I know we've tried for multiple sessions now to say, I think complacency is bred because people sit and become career politicians.
11: Yes.
16: And we have a few that have gone for multiple terms. And just like my district, you're like, okay, time's up, folks.
11: Yes.
16: But that's not how the law works. Right. And so you've got term limits for our city and county individuals. Yes. And very high salaries, by the way. Mm-hmm. And then, yes. Side note. And then we've got all of our state offices completely open, besides gubernatorial.
11: Yes.
16: Is that what's possibly holding Hawaii back? Besides the fact that we can't get our people to come out and vote, that's also number two. But should we be fighting for term limits?
11: I think term limits are important. But again, the people aren't coming out to vote anyway. So I think what we have to do is just make people understand that we need diversity in candidates. We need to make sure that there are candidates who represent the electoral texture of their district. And we just need to emphasize and teach all of our generations, but especially our young generations, that it's so important to vote if you want to make a difference. And we're fighting for their future. That's what you and I do every day, is making sure our young people have a future that is worth living here in Hawaii.
16: That's why I have an Instagram that is hilarious.
11: Yes.
16: I might have to start TikTok. But I mean, honestly, to talk to them is like a 15-second little blurb.
11: Yes.
16: To be fair, they have very short attention
11: spans. Yes.
16: But I mean, from a party purpose now, we now have our people who have been elected to go through to general. What difference now does that look like from a standpoint of you guys supporting basically everybody now who's going to be running for the right side?
11: Yes.
16: Right? Because before we couldn't do that.
11: Yes.
16: Before
11: correct.
16: We had to let the population decide.
11: Yes.
16: And then kind of go by what happened. And now we're just happily running alongside yes. everybody who's left over. So what does the general election look like? Is there a specific strategy for any of those seats that you have in mind?
11: Yeah. So our plan this year is totally data driven. And so we actually have a tiered system of pushing through our candidates. All of our candidates are important. We really believe that all of our candidates offer the Hawaii voters something different that they've gotten for 60, 70 years.
16: Right.
11: And so we are going to push them all. But, you know, the strategy is engagement, getting out the vote. Again, people are getting their ballots in the mail and they're just ignoring them.
16: What do you think about the difference? And I've seen this argument multiple times come up, that something might be super popular on social media.
11: Yes.
16: You've heard this, right?
11: Oh, yeah.
16: And yet we can't get people out to actually do anything about it. But they're keyboard warriors.
11: Yes.
16: They will complain about it, which, again, I've taken away their complaining card until November 3rd.
11: Yes.
16: Because if you didn't vote, you're done. You're not allowed to complain. But there's – I don't know if – you know, there was someone who said, oh, the individuals who go out and vote are the people from the east side and they have a lot of money. And I'm like, those would be my people.
11: Right.
16: Those – we would have a sheer red – tied at that point.
11: Right.
16: But that's not what we had.
11: No.
16: So then is that even really an argument? Are you looking at different age groups on different platforms? How do we get to this younger audience to say, come on, guys, it's your future too?
11: Yeah, but, you know, I don't know that it's just a younger audience. I think everyone just sees all the things going on in the news and just corruption after corruption. And they go, can we really make a difference? It's at all levels of government, from the police lieutenant in Maui all the way up to our lieutenant governor.
16: Seriously.
11: And everyone in between. It's just a sense of hopelessness. And so what we have to do is just let people know that we have the power to change that. We just have to get it out. And like you said, people want to be keyboard warriors. Well, there's nothing easier than filling out a ballot on your kitchen table and
16: anonymously even
11: anonymously signing it.
16: Yeah, true.
11: And then putting it in the already self-addressed stamped envelope. the stamped envelope. There's nothing easier than that besides clicking on a keyboard, and yet they're still not doing it. So there's some underlying point that we have to fix with our electorate.
16: Well, either that or there's some kind of brand we're missing. Because I did notice, maybe from an OHA perspective, okay? Something, yes, where I was like, okay, I got 16 people sitting here, right? And now I got to decide how many, like you got to pick six, I think, maybe 12 yeah. or six. Yeah, and you're like, oh, good God. And then they elect three out of those, and it's top popular three. And I'm like going down like, oh, I know that name. Oh, I know that name. And because then it becomes kind of like what happened with Derek Kawakami and the amount of money that, yes, was put into the campaign, the branding that happened behind his name. Do we have that capability with PACs? Should we be going after fundraisers?
11: We do. We definitely have that ability. And our candidates are working hard, and they're getting ready to work harder. So
16: please,
11: yes, we are fighting for our districts. And yes, there were people who, you know, the other side went unchallenged, but we're going to fight for every seat that we have candidates in.
16: Especially because we've had some cannibalism right now. Yes. We've had some attrition in some districts where they wanted to move up into a different seat.
11: Yes.
16: They want to further their own career. Yes. We can't hold them back from doing that. But then we look at it like, no, please don't go.
11: Yes.
16: Please don't do this because you're comfortable where you are.
11: Right.
16: And you have no term limits. Where are you going? I know. But there were some individuals where then you look at the bleak outcome of potentially what their future looks like,
11: yes,
16: trying to promote themselves. And you're like, oh, that didn't work out, did
11: right.
16: it? So it's a little daunting, to be honest, from the ones who have been fighting this whole time. So maybe we both need a break.
11: Yes.
16: But
11: no,
16: this,
11: we don't. We're not taking a
16: we
11: break.
16: We can't take
11: Tina.
16: A break
11: We're
16: yet.
11: Not taking
16: okay,
11: a break.
16: Okay, fine. All right, fine. But I mean, from a standpoint of looking for national donors, organizations. I mean, we also heard that story potentially from the district in Waikiki about that big national donation coming,
11: yes,
16: in from Texas. Are we trying to keep things here? Are we trying to make sure Hawaii is protected? When we look at funds, how does that work? If we're not wanting corporate funds to take over and lobbyist funds to take over, how are we supposed to project our brand out there?
11: Yeah, I think, you know, nothing's going to beat good old fashioned hard work and knocking on doors and talking to people. That personal connection, and our candidates know how to do that. Our candidates who are knocking the doors know how to do that. And it overcomes, you know, the disparity of funds from your opponent, from the other party. If you are talking to the voters every single day,
16: mm-hmm,
11: right? Voters want to know you. They don't care that they saw a glitzy ad or a glossy mailer. It's
16: I
11: not
16: think mailers,
11: as important.
16: Do you think mailers get thrown out quicker than the ballots? Because,
11: yes.
16: I mean, you got to look at it. You got to be like, dang, I mean, did you guys spend how much on that? And it just went straight into my rubbish bin.
11: Yes. Yeah, exactly.
16: I feel for them because direct mail is
11: but
16: very
11: But, you know,
16: expensive.
11: Our candidates are doing it the old-fashioned way, talking to voters, knocking on doors, walking their districts, letting them know what they stand for. And we are all for that.
16: I remember the yard signs.
11: Yes.
16: It was one of our candidates who was like, I only put out 60 yard signs and I'm good. And he won.
11: Yes.
16: And you're like, well, good for you. And so, I mean, yes, there is that kind of old fashioned, because I even asked all of our candidates for our bonus content, by the way, that you now can go to and find from our mobile app, our website, or our social media. When you ask the candidates, hey, what are you guys doing? Every single one of them said that. It was grassroots.
11: Yes, it's grassroots.
16: It's knocking on doors, talking
11: and
16: to people.
11: And that's the Hawaii way. Uncle and auntie want to see who they're voting for.
16: They
11: right?
16: do. They
11: and
16: want
11: so,
16: to make sure you look wholesome.
11: Yes, exactly.
16: So, goodness. Do you go to church? Do I recognize you from
11: yes.
16: the supermarket? No, but for real. I mean, I think there's something personal about that. But do we have enough time? Do we have enough? Okay.
11: We
16: so
11: do.
16: I'm right
11: like,
16: around the corner.
11: And I know it.
16: Okay. All right. Well, don't go anywhere. We don't have enough time, but they do.
11: Yes.
16: All right. Don't go anywhere. We'll be right back with more of The Right Side right here on The Answer. 94.3 FM, AM 690 with me, Gina Crabtree, and chairwoman from the Hawaii Republican Party, Charlene Ostroff. Don't touch a dial. We'll be right back.
1: 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Stick around. We'll be right back to The Right Side.
2: Stuck in traffic? We've got the answer.
3: The biggest problem right now is an accident on the Pali Highway Kailua bound just after the Queen Emma Summer Palace. Traffic is backed up to the ramp from the freeway. Take the Likeleke or the H3 if you can. The drive east is good to Hawaii Kai. Going west, the usual slowdowns to Halawa and then slow H1 traffic to the H1-H2 split. The H1 moves okay after that to Kapolei, and from there it's going to be slow on Farrington to Nanakuli. Fort Weaver is slow from the Farrington underpass to Renton Road.
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1: Welcome back to The Right Side with Hawaii public officials and community leaders. Let's get back to common sense conversations.
16: Aloha and good afternoon. Thank you so much for tuning in to The Right Side, a common sense conversation. Whew! I'm over here fanning myself, Chairwoman Ostrom.
11: I know you're having, we're all clutching our pearls saying what is happening, what is going to happen next.
16: And honestly, I feel bad for some of the candidates out there that have put their heart and soul into an election and one vote.
11: Yes.
16: That's insane. Not the first time it's happened, but that close, I don't think I've ever seen that close before.
11: Yeah.
16: Seven votes for another one, actually unseating an incumbent.
11: Yes.
16: This is getting good.
11: Both of them were, yeah.
16: It's good. Yes. We're hoping that we can have a little bit of a hop somewhere else as well. So, okay. I hate to do it. Can we work on talking about 2028 yet?
11: Oh.
16: I know we still got to get to November 3rd, but from a standpoint, let's look at it from a standpoint of voter turnout.
11: Yes.
16: We didn't have a federal component this year.
11: Correct.
16: And every 2 years,
11: that's it. Yes.
16: Right. So every 4 years, you have a federal component. Not talking the U.S. Right. House rep, right?
11: Because
16: I think it was District 1 and 2.
11: Correct.
16: We're both up. No Senate at this point because they get 6 years.
11: Correct.
16: And then they sit there forever.
11: Yes.
16: And forever. And we complain about them on social too. And nothing changes.
11: Yes.
16: Nothing. And our governor, we complain about on social media. And 180,000 votes later.
11: Right.
16: Right. Hello. Wake up. I smacked you guys. Okay. So when we look at potentially a federal election in 2 years, obviously it's not gubernatorial. It will be mayoral. And that is a nonpartisan. But is there strategy now that we know droves of people will be coming out for another reason, maybe paying more attention to politics for another reason? Do you have a strategy to try and put the right person in those seats every 4 years? And maybe we just kind of let the one in the middle kind of go a little bit?
11: Nope.
16: No.
11: We are, our candidate recruitment is always at the top of our list, and we just have to find people who are brave enough. And, you know, running is not a cheap endeavor. These folks are putting up their time, talent, and treasure to try to do something right for this state. And so we have nothing but respect for them, and we will continue, whether it's a midterm year, whether it's a presidential year, we will fight for every district to make sure that we find the right candidate. And we have found amazing candidates. I'm looking forward to November because we have amazing candidates that we are putting up and giving our voters a choice.
16: Have you ever seen so much competition in certain districts from our party? I thought we had a lot this year.
11: You know, a competition in a primary is the sign of a healthy party.
16: Okay.
11: I will say, and in the end, what the primary does is, indicate who's going to hold the banner, but that doesn't mean that they're on different teams. One person is going to hold the banner and then everybody falls behind and follows that banner. So that's what we are going to do. We are going to work hard. We're, supporting everyone who's, running on our, up and down our ticket. Mm-hmm. And we are ready to see victory in 2026 in November.
16: You got the banner?
11: Oh yeah. Oh yeah.
16: It's a big one too. It's vinyl with grommets. Like I know all about banners. Oh my goodness. So what would you tell maybe a friend?
11: Yes.
16: Maybe a family member who says, oh, one vote doesn't count. I can't make it this year. I don't have the time. The excuses are rampant.
11: Yes.
16: For whatever reason, they couldn't either mail it in or get there to drop it off or go in person. I mean, we had 3-4 different ways you could vote.
11: Yes.
16: How much more could these people want? We tried to make it as easy as humanly possible.
11: Yes.
16: But yet we're still going to have that family member or friend that says, no need. No need.
11: Yeah.
16: What do you tell them?
11: Yeah, you know, I'm going to, again, one vote makes a difference. And I will say, you know, I wore the uniform for 26 years serving in countries that didn't have the opportunity to vote and really did put my own life on the line. And many of you service members out there put your life on the line for this. And what a shame.
16: Isn't it amazing?
11: If we cannot honor that service by simply voting. So I hope that they can see how many people feel so emphatic that they would fight to make sure that we have this right to vote.
16: And you know, if we did have all the people from East Hawaii or all the people from the service, we would have won by a landslide.
11: Oh, absolutely.
16: I mean, where was everybody? So
11: yeah.
16: I think when you look at 29% voting, 71% not.
11: Yes.
16: First of all, that was jarring enough for me to make a really fun meme.
11: Yes.
16: About as I get older, I'm like that cat that walks away mid-conversation. I am. I'm like, I just stopped caring. And you just walk away.
11: Love it.
16: I think there's gotta be that person that stays strong, like yourself, like, you know, Kaulana
11: like
16: Lee,
11: you.
16: Who like, yes, thank you.
11: Yes.
16: Like me, who just is behind a microphone and makes some fun memes. But I was excited about this election. I was excited to watch the numbers and to watch things happen. And I think the flip was the most exciting part, which we don't have full confirmation
11: yes.
16: yet. We don't have full confirmation about District 43 for
11: yes.
16: all of my former community
11: Makakilo,
16: members,
11: yes.
16: my Makakilo peeps up there on the hill. So, okay, we're looking forward to November 3rd. Do we need volunteers? Do we need, like, how can people help to make this more of that army, more of that union that we keep talking about?
11: Yes.
16: But how do we make it happen?
11: So there's many ways that you can volunteer. I will tell you, we're always looking for people who want to be poll watchers, poll workers, and they just have to sign up. We have a sign-up link on thehawaiirepublicanparty.com. Every campaign needs volunteers. So if you have time, share your time, talent, and treasure with these campaigns. We need them now. And then from the party standpoint, we always need people to help us get out the vote, right? So there are people on to make sure that your uncles and aunties know how important it is. I think that there is a sense of helplessness out there that works in the favor of people who have been there forever in office.
16: Mm-hmm.
11: And a majority party that's been in power for 80 years. The helplessness works. Well,
16: mm-hmm.
11: we want to flip that calculus and make them understand, these voters, that they can hoolie the system.
16: Right?
11: They can hoolie the system.
16: Ooh.
11: Yes.
16: And you know,
11: with their vote.
16: I think we just need to strategically place, be like, you gotta move now to Salt
11: yes.
16: Lake. You gotta move over here.
11: Yes.
16: Because you have to live in the district. So I was trying to think about it. I'm like, can't we just strategically place people? And you're like, no, you gotta move. And you're
11: yes.
16: like, oh.
11: Yes.
16: See, that's the caveat I wasn't ready for.
11: Right.
16: But yet mine, we didn't have competition.
11: Right.
16: So you just wait.
11: But in your last district, you have a robust competition.
16: Those two girls, man, I'm telling you, they are vicious. I'm very excited to see what happens with that because
11: yes.
16: they both worked very hard.
11: Yes.
16: And they're both on the right side.
11: Yes.
16: Oh, you see what I did there?
11: I like it.
16: All right. Well, thank you so much, Chairwoman, for coming out last minute. I dragged her out of her office. Thank you for listening. And a big mahalo to Savio Associates for allowing this program to happen 7 days a week. In case you missed it, we got three places, our website, social media, and our mobile app. Big mahalo, Chairwoman. Thank you. And a big mahalo to you. If you're driving home, drive safe, everybody. Aloha. Ahui ho.
2: Stuck in traffic? We've got the answer.
3: A new freeway accident reported on the west side. It's on the Waterloo Freeway westbound at the H3 exit. Traffic is backed up to Kaiser. The H1 slows at Radford Drive. After Halava, the H1 stays heavy to the split, as usual. The H2 is good up to Mililani and Waihewa. Fort Weaver is slow from Queens to Renton. Farrington is slow from the end of the freeway to Nanakuli. That accident on the Poly is still causing a major backup. The accident's after the Queen Emma Summer Palace, and traffic is backed up to the freeway.
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26: News this hour from Town Hall. I'm Jason Walker. Huge earthquake striking western Colombia, killing at least 111 people and damaging hundreds of buildings. That quake at 7.4 is the country's strongest in years and was followed by nearly two dozen aftershocks. President Trump signing an executive order to scale back childhood immunizations. The directive cuts recommended vaccines, splitting up the combined MMR shot.
27: So the MMR, we want to have separate visits, separate times. The vaccine being broken into three separate single doses and vaccines being administered in separate visits. For example, at 1 year, you should have five separate visits for vaccines rather than getting them all in the same day.
26: New details emerging about what Dr. Anthony Fauci was telling the public about the risk of COVID vaccine to pregnant women versus the concerns he was raising privately during the pandemic. Correspondent Laura Winters.
28: Text messages from his own phone indicate that Anthony Fauci privately raised concerns that the COVID vaccine could theoretically be linked to miscarriages. Publicly, he insisted there were no red flags for pregnant women. Fauci still went on to recommend pregnant women get vaccinated. These text messages are being released by Kentucky Senator Rand Paul and Wisconsin's Ron Johnson. They are part of 34,000 texts and 522 voicemails obtained by the Senate Homeland Security Committee from Fauci's government-issued cell phone.
26: Washington, D.C. officials say the president's extended National Guard deployment is an attempt to restrict the city's Democratic city. Now, the temporary deployment has been extended through January 2029. The presence of troops, though, has greatly reduced the amount of crime in the city. More on these stories, townhall.com.
12: From the Malama Media News Center, I'm Chaz Ontai. Honolulu police are investigating after an unknown man allegedly fired multiple rounds during a large fight Sunday night in a Halava housing parking lot. District 3 officers responded to the area at about 11:15 p.m. after receiving reports of gunshots during the altercation. Police say the man fled the area on foot after firing the rounds. A vehicle was damaged by the gunfire. No injuries are reported and no arrests have been made. And Pro City is celebrating its Senior Little League World Series championship. The team received a surprise airport welcome on Sunday, led by Mayor Rick Mangiardi. Pro City lost its opening game before responding with five consecutive victories. This news report has been brought to you by Timmy T's Sandwich Shop. Got a last-minute catering order? Get Timmy T's from Kapolei to Kapahulu, Moanalua to Kailua. 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Mostly sunny with some isolated afternoon showers. Highs in the upper 80s.
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5: Stuck in traffic? We've got the answer.
26: There are no accidents reported, but an earlier one on the Pali Highway is still causing problems. It's on the Pali Kailua bound just after the Queen Emma Summer Palace, and traffic is backed up to the ramp from the freeway. Traffic's fine if you're going over on the Likelike or the H3. To the west, there was an accident on the Moanalua Freeway near the H3 exit. It's been moved, but traffic is...
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32: He's here. He's here. Now, broadcasting from the underground command post, deep in the bowels of a hidden bunker, somewhere under the brick and steel of a nondescript building, we've once again made contact with our leader, Mark Levin.

our number, 877-381-3811, 877-381-3811. It's an honor to be here with you, of course, and I appreciate it very much. We're going to get into a number of things. You know, first I want to talk about the WNBA. Mr. Producer can tell you I just decided to do that because I was actually going to start with something else, but it's on my mind. It's on my mind because it just shows you how ridiculous the left is in these corporations. The WNBA is a corporation. It's an athletic corporation. In 100 years from now, they'll be looking back on this, assuming we are even around, that is, as a nation, about how stupid we are. Maybe they'll write about it in 1,000 years if the world still exists, where we're actually debating what a woman is, what a man is. We understand what it means, people transgendering. We also understand it's a very small fraction of a percentage. And it's really broken down into a number of issues, and that is you're talking about babies and children who should be left alone because they go through different phases. You have tomboys, you have guys that like to play with dolls, and then as they get older,

run anything. They don't have to feed themselves. They don't have to fix anything. But my point to you is, there's a lot of issues here when it comes to the trans issue. And I don't even talk about this that much. If you're an adult and you make that determination, I mean, that's one thing. But children's a whole other thing. Now, what about the Women's National Basketball Association? Do they understand what W stands for? Women? I mean, do we have to keep going through this? We had this preposterous issue come up when Jackson wanted to be a justice, and she said she'll leave it to the biologists. Really, you'll leave it to the biologists? She's married to a man. She must know what a man is and a woman is in terms of genitalia. But it's political correctness gone amok. This isn't a put down of trans people. This isn't an attack against people's civil liberties. Women have fought like hell for half a century to have what we call equality in sports. Now, what do we mean by equality in sports? We don't mean that men and women are the same, or all women are the same for that matter. What we mean is they have an opportunity, girls have an opportunity, as they get older, women have an opportunity to flourish in athletics. And that's a good thing. So if you're going to set up a Women's National Basketball Association, biological women, women with vaginas. Well, I guess they could change that, can't they, Mr. Producer? I'm saying biological women, originally with vaginas. That is who qualifies. Now, if people want to have a trans league or something like that, and I don't say that tongue-in-cheek, I don't say that to make a joke, I mean it. That's fine by me. Or you want to have clubs, you know, basketball club, baby, that's fine by me. But you shouldn't be able to destroy an entire league or destroy the opportunity that girls and women have by claiming that this is a civil rights issue. It's not a civil rights issue. It's not a civil rights issue. You got to make a decision. You ready? I'll make it very easy. You got to make a decision whether a relative handful of individuals can change a league completely, actually destroy its purpose, or whether the vast majority, overwhelming majority of the individuals in that league should be able to compete with each other on a level playing field. It's that simple. So what do you do with the minority that would destroy the league, the Women's National Basketball Association? And notice the problem only rests in the girls or the women's leagues, because you're talking about biological males. I mean, if you're talking about men's basketball, men's baseball, men's football, very simple. It's very simple. Because of a woman's actual biology, if she transitions to a boy or to a man, certainly by the time she transitions to a man, she can't compete with the men. But men who transition, quote-unquote, to women can not only compete with the woman, but as we've seen in multiple examples in college sports and elsewhere, they can actually hurt the women physically. So that's not acceptable to me. Girls and women should be able to prosper in the sports they're in, and if somebody is truly a girl or a woman, then they can compete for it. If they're a boy or a man, then they can't. There's just certain things that are the way that they are. And changing them doesn't make it better. That's not necessarily progress or civil liberties. So what the two former pro basketball athletes are doing, I think, is not only brilliant, it's necessary.

0: Now the WNBA hierarchy is trying to figure out what to do. Why? Because they've backed themselves into a corner through their phony righteousness, phony civil rights, absolute idiocy. Absolute idiocy. Because they know that allowing in men, biological men, into their league will destroy their league. We'll destroy their league. Now what do we do? That's one issue in the WNBA. The other is, when this basketball player, Cunningham, I can't remember her first name. Do you know off the top of your head, Ron? Sophie? Sophie Cunningham. Beautiful young lady who's a superb basketball player, and she's white. And she gets the hell beaten out of her virtually every game. Her teeth knocked out the other night. A straight arm that could have really hurt her. Her coach is a loathsome idiot who first wears the T-shirt about transgenderism. This is her coach to counter her player. Then she's asked about this injury, or I should say this physical attack, for which the other player was thrown out. And she comes to the defense of the other player. Now, the other player's black. She goes immediately on social media and accuses Sophie Cunningham, or I should say the people who are outraged by this, as being racist. Let me tell you something about the WNBA. It's racist, all right. We have two great white basketball players on the same team, on that Indiana team, I think it's called the Fever. Whatever, I don't really follow women's basketball. Ooh, I'm sorry, did I offend somebody? I barely follow men's basketball. I'm sitting around waiting for football, to be perfectly honest with you. That's the way I am, Ron. I like football. You too. Anyway, racist? Caitlin Clark's been clobbered? And she brought a lot of audience to that league. And you know what's funny? Money is green. White or black, it doesn't matter. Money is green. It's a business. It's a business. They all want more money, don't they? All the athletes want more money, don't they? Well, then treat it like a business. But I find a level of racism in the WNBA, and I'm just being blunt. I'm not one of these knee-jerk racist here, racist there, racist everywhere against these two white players. And I don't watch it closely enough to know if it's others as well. But it bothers me that not enough people are speaking out about it. You don't see it in men's basketball. You don't see this kind of thing in men's basketball, which is obviously overwhelmingly black. Look, if they're the best athletes, I don't care what color you are. I don't care about any of that stuff. People want to see the very best. That's what you want to see, the best of the best. That's what I want to see. Same with football, whether it's UFC, whatever it is. Soccer. I don't watch a lot of soccer, but a lot of people do. I want to see the best. Under those uniforms, I want to see the Americans win. I root for Americans, red-blooded Americans. I don't care what color. I root for my home team where I grew up. I don't care what color. In fact, I want the best players possible. If they're all black, they're all black. That's fine by me. If they're two-thirds black, that's fine by me. If they're one-third black, fine by me. I don't really care. You know who my favorite basketball player was growing up? I'll give my age away. Wilt Chamberlain. I loved Wilt Chamberlain. Loved him. My favorite boxer of all time? Muhammad Ali. That's right, Muhammad Ali. My favorite music? Motown. Motown, Detroit. It's my favorite music. It's the way it goes. It's the way it is. What I'm trying to say here is this. what you see in the WNBA, you do not see in the men's NBA. You do not see all this racial stuff going on. So I'm less inclined to ever watch the WNBA than I am even the NBA. I'll be right back.
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0: By the way, I want to thank John Sander online. What a nice guy. Don't know him. He obviously served in the military. He is just a brilliant guy who relentlessly defends me. I only get a few people who do that because I can't watch everything that goes on online, as you may guess. He's a great guy. And there's several others as well who I will mention as time goes on. I post on there frequently, but I'm not spending a lot of time paying attention to really what the comments are. Because that's a real cesspool. You ever look at that, Mr. Producer? Oof. Oy, oy, oy. All right, now, what are we going to do? We have these, it's very interesting. I say things here, and then I read them online, and other people say, as I said. Oh, really? Now, how many times have I mentioned to you folks right here on radio, millions of you, we have to stop calling these people socialists? Stop calling them socialists. They are Marxists, and they are Islamists. You can call them jihadis if you prefer, but stop just referring to them as socialists. The phrase I use, and we've made relatively popular, is Marxists, Islamists, Marxist-Islamists. And so online people are saying, finally, like I said. It just cracks me up. Oh, yeah, yeah. The word Marxist. I think I wrote a book called American Marxism that sold 1.3 million copies. And even my friends who interviewed me, they wouldn't say the word Marxist or communist, if you prefer. I said, stop calling them socialists and progressives. Use the word Marxist or communist, if you rather. That's what they are. So Marxist or communist, an Islamist or jihadist, either way. But stop saying socialist or progressives or leftists or radical unless it's in the context of using the other words. In order to confront the enemy, you must properly identify the enemy. So those online going, like I said, gold entered 2026 after a historic year. 53 new all-time highs, an average price up 44% year over year, then pushed past $5,500 an ounce in January. Right now it's pulled back, and many in Wall Street analysts are telling clients this is the window before gold pushes back towards new highs. Meanwhile, silver is on track for a sixth year of structural supply deficit, with solar, EVs, electronic, and industrial demand still pulling heavily on the market. And gold's pullback has been fueled by fading Fed rate hopes and massive debt. 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
1: With SRN News, I'm Jason Walker. It's a big day on the primary election calendar coming up Tuesday. Voters going to the polls in Vermont, Connecticut, Minnesota, and Wisconsin. Virginia Governor Abigail Spanberger booed off the stage in an appearance over the weekend. Attendees turned their backs, walked out as she appeared. Hostile reception comes amid criticism over tax increases and efforts to redraw legislative maps, not to mention an anti-gun agenda that has faced court challenges. And this isn't the first time. Last weekend, New York Mayor Zoran Mondani was booed off the stage while addressing an audience consisting of firefighters and New York cops. 7.4 magnitude earthquake blasting western Colombia. More than 110 people are dead. Hundreds more have been hurt. SRN News.
2: Stuck in traffic? We've got the answer. The big problem this afternoon has been the accident on the Poly Highway, Kailua bound, near the Queen Emma Summer Palace. Traffic is backed up all the way to the ramp from the H1. Take the Likelike or the H3 if you have the option. Going east is okay after Punahou. Going west, both freeways have cleared to the Halava interchange, but the H1 is still slow from there to the...
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1: There are many others on one. Insurrection Barbie, she's a fighter. James Lindsay, I apologize, I misspelled his name the other day. He's terrific.
2: Terrific.
1: And there will be others, I promise you, that I will mention. Because I think there needs to be some increasing overlap between the millions in my radio audience and the millions, the over 5 million followers I have on X. President Trump. I'm looking at number one, Mr. Producer. President Trump talking about these democratic socialists. Now, just because they call themselves that or the others, we're progressives. It's like the Palestinians. We're Palestinians. No, you are what you are, not what you say you are. Cut one, go.
3: Well, the one thing is we have jihadists being elected all over the place. We have this, whether it's communism, jihadism. A friend of mine called up. He said, you know, really, you should use the word jihadist because that's what's happening. And I'm not sure that anybody, if you take a look at what happens in other countries, I think that's not going to be necessarily the way we want to live. But when you look at the radicalism and the craziness of the candidates and the stupidity of what they're suggesting, let's get rid of the Supreme Court, let's get rid of the presidency, let's get rid of the Senate. They want to get, you know, sometimes I'd like to get rid of the Senate too, but I don't say it, and I wouldn't do it. But, you know, they want to get rid of the Senate. They want to get rid of, ideally, the House, but they're thinking about maybe keeping the House. You know, isn't that nice? These are people that have been not successful. They're people that have been, in many cases, failures. They come from other failed countries, and they come here and they tell us how to run our country. They come from places like, I won't mention because I don't want to get myself into a controversy, but they come from countries that are not great. They come from, let's say, as an example, Somalia. They come in and then they tell us how our Constitution, how our Declaration of Independence, how it works. It doesn't work that way, and they're not smart. They have no aptitude. They have nothing going, and they're telling us how to run our country. And I just don't think it's going to happen. I think that they start off, now I may be wrong, but, you know, they start off with a big disadvantage. People don't want to have radical lunatics involved in running our country, and that's what we have. We have people that are saying things that are so crazy. Now they're denying it, or they say, well, I've changed my mind. They want to defund our police. They want to terminate our military. No military. We don't want any military in our country. We don't want our police to be paid anymore. They want our police down to, like, almost nothing.
1: Can you think of another president who would speak like that? I cannot. Right, exactly. I could not be prouder of our president. Really. I can't think of another president who would have both the guts and the common sense to call out the communists and the jihadists. I've been waiting for this moment. But he does more than that, doesn't he? He tells you they come from these hell holes. He tells you that how dare they come into our country and tell us what the Declaration means and the Constitution means. Sounds familiar. It should. I couldn't be prouder of him. And laying into them, hammering them. It was absolutely fantastic. In fact, Mr. Producer, I liked it so much, I want to hear it again. I'm not kidding. Let's play this again. This is the president in the Oval Office this afternoon. Go.
3: Well, the one thing is we have jihadists being elected all over the place. We have this, whether it's communism, jihadism. A friend of mine called up. He said, you know, really, you should use the word jihadist because that's what's happening. And I'm not sure that anybody, if you take a look at what happens in other countries, I think that's not going to be necessarily the way we want to live. But when you look at the radicalism and the craziness of the candidates and the stupidity of what they're suggesting, let's get rid of the Supreme Court, let's get rid of the presidency, let's get rid of the Senate. They want to get, you know, sometimes I'd like to get rid of the Senate too, but I don't say it, and I wouldn't do it. But, you know, they want to get rid of the Senate. They want to get rid of, ideally, the House, but they're thinking about maybe keeping the House. You know, isn't that nice? These are people that have been not successful. They're people that have been, in many cases, failures. They come from other failed countries, and they come here and they tell us how to run our country. They come from places like, I won't mention because I don't want to get myself into a controversy, but they come from countries that are not great. They come from, let's say, as an example, Somalia. They come in and then they tell us how to, how our Constitution, how our Declaration of Independence, how it works. It doesn't work that way, and they're not smart. They have no aptitude. They have nothing going, and they're telling us how to run our country. And I just don't think it's going to happen. I think that they start off, now I may be wrong, but, you know, they start off with a big disadvantage. People don't want to have radical lunatics involved in running our country, and that's what we have. We have people that are saying things that are so crazy. Now they're denying it, or they say, well, I've changed my mind. They want to defund our police. They want to terminate our military. No military. We don't want any military in our country. We don't want our police to be paid anymore. They want our police down to, like, almost nothing.
1: Mm. Really beautiful. Really so accurate. And I don't know of another president who would speak this way. I really don't. Now, let's see here. We have AOC. AOC, first of all, she's frozen her eggs. Did you read that, Mr. Producer? She put out a video. Can I say something to you folks? Seriously. If a woman is going to freeze her eggs, does she have to announce it? Does she have to discuss it in detail on a video? I mean, I find this so crazy. I find it also crazy, to be perfectly honest with you. Some things you keep private. Do what you want, but do you have to announce that? She's 36 or 37, so she wants to have a baby or babies later in life. Later in life. Okay, why is that any of my business? You know, sometimes I don't want to know. Sometimes I just don't give a damn. I just don't. Anyway, here she is on about Francesca Hung. Now, Francesca Hung is the Democrat who's going to run for governor of Wisconsin. Wisconsin is not a dark blue state. It really is a marginal state. It can go red, it can go purple, and it does both. This woman's a nut. She's a radical, but she sounds like she's like a third grader. And I'm convinced Eich and Bernie the Red Stalinist Sanders do not think she can win. And so they haven't endorsed her. You know, very busy, they said, well, there's only so many candidates we can endorse. That's BS. They're not endorsing her because they don't think she'll win. And they want to demonstrate how powerful they are, you know, by keeping their losses to a minimum. Let's go to cut six, Mr. Producer. Go.
2: I think that a lot of these races, even right now, they'll have a tendency to be nationalized.
4: Yeah.
2: But these races ultimately are local, and all politics are local. My understanding is that...
1: Wait a minute. Where have we heard that before? All politics are local? Wow. Seems to me there was a Speaker of House from Boston who once said that. Big fat guy with white hair. You remember him, Mr. Producer? Go ahead.
2: Is that Francesca Hung has made clear her present stances to her electorate?
4: Yeah, she's moved away from a lot
2: of that. She's moved away from it. And I have a local city councilman that...
1: Wait a minute. I tweeted that about Thanksgiving. Well, you know, I've changed my mind as they dig up dirt on this woman. Because she's a real head case. Now, these aren't really, really old tweets. I mean, she was on with her buddy Hassan Pucher, and he did his test. You hate America, right? Yeah. She passed 100% with Hassan Pucher. Now it's, well, you know, that was then and this is now. No, no. That was then and then is now. Go ahead.
2: Saying woke one was crazy.
4: Woke one was crazy. Okay, that's
2: and, true. And I think that what's important is that we have to assess what
4: was it. I mean, did the movement go too far with some of those positions? I mean, you briefly supported the idea of defunding the police.
2: Well, you know, I think that during this time and especially during COVID, there was a huge opening of the Overton window. We were shut down. There was some of the highest unemployment rates that we have seen because of those shutdowns.
4: Yeah.
2: And I think that the doors were really open in trying to entertain any and every policy that was going to get us to a better place.
1: All right, that's enough. You know, she's a concoction too. She beat this Irish guy who'd been in Congress 20 years, was part of leadership under Pelosi. He wasn't paying attention. It was a low turnout primary in New York City, one of the boroughs. And she beat him. And then the press got all excited, promoted her, you know, basically put her on their shoulders and marched her around, celebrating her. Oh, look at this. She's 29, 30 years old. They used to call her Sandy. She grew up in Westchester. But no, not Sandy. AOC Cortez from the Bronx. Yeah, well, she grew up in Westchester. Her name was Sandy. Hey, what are you, misogynist? Yes. Anyway, there we are. Going on and on because what about El Said? El Said! What about him? Cut five, go.
4: What does El Said's victory in Michigan say about the future of the Democratic Party?
2: I think that we are in a time of renewal.
1: Renewal!
2: For the Democratic Party.
1: Renewal! Throwbacks! Islamist throwbacks! Communist throwbacks! But it's a renewal! It's a renewal. It's a purging. It's a purification. Out with the old and with the new. But it's not new. No. You don't understand. Go ahead.
2: And it's tremendously exciting for
1: all of us.
2: We're
1: so excited. The way they treat women. Oh, my God. Now, AOC, does she cover her hair? No. Does she cover her face? No. Does she cover her shoulders? No. She goes on a video. She lifts up the bottom of her shirt. She shows you her tummy. Excuse me, cholera. And she goes on about, I'm freezing my eggs. Excuse me. I'm freezing my eggs. I want to put off childbirth till later. I'm freezing my eggs. It's a time of renewal where we embrace the 7th century barbarians and primitives and their treatment of women. Oh, yes. And Marxism. They killed 100 million people that right now enslaves people wherever it thrives. Like communist China, it's a time of renewal. We're renewing here, says Sandy from Westchester. A time of renewal. We got new energy. Oh, it's just unbelievable here. Crackpot. I'll be right back.
5: Mark Levin.
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And there's this wonderful opportunity on the table. 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Simply dial 250 and say Mark Levin. That's 250, say Mark Levin. Let that U.S. customer 5-star rated team make your switch easy. You want to keep your phone? Keep your phone. You want to keep your phone number? Keep your phone number. They want to make it as easy as possible for you. Again, dial #250. Hello, #250 and say Mark Levin. I encourage you very much to do that. Now, this DSA, Marxists, communists, jihadis, Islamists, just don't call them socialists, please. Just don't call them progressives and liberals, please. They think that the House of Representatives should choose the president. They think the Senate should just go away. Poof! Unlimited immigration, no borders. Oh, that won't hurt. Our enemies are salivating, aren't they? Oh, yes. That'll be fantastic. Medicare for all. Now, you know, what's interesting is last weekend, first of all, I start my things on radio typically. I went into you the cost of doing this in Medicare. Last weekend on Fox, I did it. Now everybody's talking about the cost. Trillions. And not only that, all of you who've contributed to Medicare, poof, your money doesn't matter either because now everybody's on Medicare, including people who haven't paid a plug nickel and illegal aliens. So the system will collapse. You'll have long lines and more people will die. It's that simple. Much more when we return. I'll be right back.

0: stuck in traffic? We've got the answer.
1: The Poly Kailua Bound in town continues to improve after an accident earlier near the Queen Emma Summer Palace. It's better, but it's still heavier than usual from Akumu Place up to the palace. Now there's a new accident reported on the Poly Town Bound in the same area. It's near Country Club Road, and traffic is backing up toward Waiokanaka. The windward commute is good on the Likelike and the H3 if you want to
2: Charlie
1: take
2: those died after taking
1: as an alternate.
2: Pills
1: clear to the east after Punahou. And the freeway traffic to the west gets slow from the Kamakani overpass to the Waipahu exit.
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8: News this hour from Town Hall. I'm Jason Walker. Authorities in Colombia fear the death toll will just keep rising following that 7.4 earthquake in the western region of the country earlier in the day. Now, official death count right now stands at 111. But many are missing and feared dead. The quake was followed by 21 aftershocks. Republican National Committee hosting an unusual midterm convention September 9th and 10th in Dallas to spotlight the 2026 midterms. Here's correspondent Ken Lorman.
9: It will focus on portraying Democrats as captive to socialist and progressive extremists. GOP operatives have compiled extensive footage of figures like Hassan Piker, James Tallarico, and Michigan Senate nominee Abdul El-Sayed to depict Democrats as out of the mainstream, with speakers including Vice President J.D. Vance, HHS Secretary RFK Jr., and President Trump delivering primetime attacks. Ken Lorman reporting.
8: RNC Socialism Telethon will feature recurring progressive politicians and activists via video montage to expose the democratic destruction wrought by socialism. Senator Dave McCormick says the Democratic Party is moving further and further to the left, arguing that some of its leaders are embracing what he calls a dangerous socialist agenda. The Pennsylvania Republican tells the Salem Radio Network the leftist policies are way out of step with mainstream American values.
10: I thought the idea of socialism and communism was in the dustbin of history, and sadly, it's finding new traction. And if that were to lead our country in the White House, in the majority in the House or the Senate, I think it'd be a disaster.
8: More on these stories at townhall.com.
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1: Good news for Poly drivers. It has finally cleared Kailua Bound after an accident near the Queen Emma Summer Palace. Also had one town bound in the same area, but it's gone. The trip east is good after Punahou. The freeways to the west continue to clear. The only slow traffic remaining is on the H1 from the Kahanoi Overpass to the Pearl City Waimalu on-ramp. Port Weaver is still slow from Queens to Renton. Farrington at the leeward coast has cleared to the Kahe Power Plant. It is slow from there to Nanakuli.
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21: 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Our number, 877-381-3811, 877-381-3811. No big deal, a little technical difficulty, but we're all set. Ready to roll here. Bernie Sanders is no fan of this Democrat in Wisconsin who wants to be governor because he's figured out she can't win either. She can't win either. He's not thought, well, we have a limited number of cases we can get involved in. No, he can endorse whomever he wants, but he's not endorsing her. Just like AOC. Here's what he had to say when he was, by the way, AOC's on Meet the Depressed, Bernie Sanders on Deface the Nation. You see what I mean? If you're literally a normal politician, you can't get on these programs. You can't get on these programs. And that's how these people become well-known and popular, and then they go to the polls. People vote for the people whose names they're most familiar with or they heard of, before. And so normal politicians, normal, can't get on these programs. And Then they bring in Van Hollen and Chris Murphy. You understand what I'm saying. So they bring in these whack jobs. And here he is. Bernie Sanders is from Vermont. He's a fraud, a phony, and a fool. He's literally done nothing. Zero. He's been an agitator his entire life. And so this is a chicken and egg issue, you see. They say, well, these people, they have a lot, you know, a lot of momentum here. Well, one of the reasons they have a lot of momentum here is because of the media. They highlight them. AOC is a media concoction. Bernie Sanders is an old Stalinist. They'll never go into his background. They'll never tell you about him and what he really is. In any event, here he is on Deface the Nation. Cut 7. Go.
2: I know that you haven't gotten involved in many governor's races with the exception of Maine, but Democratic Socialist Francesca Hong in Wisconsin is expected to win her Democratic primary. There's been some attention to some of her social media posts recently, but she has this platform of free childcare, state-run grocery stores, more health care subsidies. She wants to raise income taxes on millionaires. Some of this does seem to align with your platform. So I'm wondering, you know, why don't you support her? Is some of what she supports too extreme for you?
4: No. Raising taxes on the rich, making sure that everybody in Wisconsin or America has health care as a right, sounds quite reasonable to me. I just, look, we have a limited number of races.
21: Okay, let's stop there a second.

of all federal income taxes, and the bottom 50% paid 3%. So again, the top 1%, the wealthiest, paid nearly 40% of all income taxes. The top 5% paid nearly 60% of all income taxes. The top 10% paid over 70% of all income taxes. The top 25% paid over 86%. And the top 50%, around 97%. The bottom 50%, around 3%. Okay? The top 1% of taxpayers, and that would be an average income, adjusted gross income, I should say, in other words, the net, of $675,000 and above. So that includes non-millionaires, millionaires, billionaires. Okay? I'm just pointing this out so people understand what's going on here. High-income taxpayers, they write, I'm reading from their report, the Tax Foundation, which is an independent foundation, pay the majority of federal income taxes. Well, that's for sure. In all, the top 1% of taxpayers, 1.5 million tax returns, accounted for nearly as much income taxes paid as the bottom 95%. The top 1.5 million top 1.5 million paid nearly as much as the other 145 million taxpayers. Okay? So we're going to tax the billionaires and the millionaires, and we got to do this and we got to do that. This is why it's always a ruse. They're after you. Now, people in New York City are starting to figure this out with the property taxes and so forth. I don't know what that is. Okay. You know, let me diverge slightly here. So you go to bed one night, right? You're minding your own business. Next thing you know, Apple has downloaded new software on your iPhone. You have to deal with that, Mr. Producer? And so what used to be isn't. You can't find what you used to find. Now the damn thing's talking to me. You just heard that little speaking, didn't you, Ron? That was my iPhone. My iPhone is on silent, and it's talking to me. Shut up, iPhone. Anyway, that's where we are. So this class warfare stuff. Now, you understand, when you look at the progressive income tax, when they sold the income tax with the 16th Amendment, the argument was only the very, very richest top 1% of Americans would pay an income tax. So obviously the amendment passed heavily because the vast majority of the people weren't the very, very richest, were they? They weren't in the top 1%. But now look at how many of you have to pay a federal income tax. Now, many of you are not in the bottom 50%, and you're paying a federal income tax, or you live in a state that has a state income tax in many instances, if not most. So these things are never really intended for the richest of the rich. They're intended for everybody. Now, why is that? Because you could literally seize all the money that every millionaire and above, billionaire, trillionaire has, and maybe run the government for 1 year, tops. Maybe a year and a half, and then it's gone. I often argue with you and make the point, whatever happened to that tobacco money? There's an enormous amount of money that went to the states. Nobody even talks about it anymore. Nobody. Where is it? Now, why would you take the greatest country on the face of the earth and put a tax system in that would tax millionaires and billionaires at 90%? You know what happens when you do that? You lose your millionaires and billionaires. They go overseas. They put their money overseas. Or they just stop. That's enough. And so

0: all the industry, all the capital investment, all the brain power is completely lost. It's lost. Nobody wants to work for 10 cents on the dollar. Do you? Well, nobody else wants to either. 10 cents on the dollar? No, I don't think so. No. Crazy. But Bernie Sanders is an idiot. It doesn't matter. As I said the other day, doesn't matter how well people are doing. Doesn't matter how poorly they're doing. Doesn't matter if the economy's chugging along, not chugging along. His ideology doesn't change. It's the same ideology. And it is a failed ideology. It's one that cannot work. It's one that never has worked. Now, Abdul El-Sayed on Meet the Depressed, so he's on Meet the Depressed. They're all the radicals, the Marxists and the Islamists are on Meet the Depressed and Deface the Nation and so forth. He wants you to know he differs with Bernie Sanders on capitalism, even though Bernie Sanders has campaigned for him and endorsed him, as has Hassan Pucker, because he's a liar. Now they're lying. They need votes. They're lying. Cut eight. Let's listen to this. Go.
1: You have said, and I want to talk about your political identity now, you have said you're not a democratic socialist. You were backed by Senator Bernie Sanders, who, of course, proudly says he is a democratic socialist. You've even attended events hosted by the Democratic Socialists of America. Where do you differ from Senator Sanders? Is there one policy issue where you can point out a difference?
2: Capitalism. You know, I'm a scientist, and I believe in good, thoughtful, evidence-based solutions to problems. You know, when it comes to the question of capitalism, allocating capital based on supply and demand, at the level at which it's supposed to work, where you have free entry and exit into markets, you know, I support that idea. I understand right now, though, that we don't live under capitalism. We live under corporatism. You have huge corporations that have used their power, in effect, to try and buy politicians.
0: Okay.
2: So that those politicians will turn around.
0: The vast majority of people are employed by small businesses in this country. And you do have some large, very large corporations because you need a large pool of capital to do certain things, like build Teslas, Starlinks. You need significant capital, AI, the buildings and the amount of computer data and all the rest of it. You can't just do that with a corner grocery store or a small business and so forth. So that's what happens. That's okay, because the biggest concentration of money, in fact, the biggest concentration of money and power is not in any company or group of companies. It's in the federal government. It's in the federal government. And he doesn't believe in capitalism. He doesn't. He is a Marxist Islamist. That's exactly what he is, and now he's a bald-faced liar. I'll be right back.
3: Mark Levin.
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0: One final clip, and I want to move to some news articles with you and some bigger thoughtful approaches to some of these things. David Brooks was on PBS, the Public Broadcasting Service. Democrats swinging left is political suicide times 10, he says. Now, the Democrats like to listen to David Brooks, as do rhinos and liberals. But let's just take a listen. Cut 9, go.
1: In terms of that, David, what we've seen from Republicans on the messaging front so far is some anti-Muslim rhetoric already. Republicans are now
0: Excuse me. Anti-Muslim rhetoric. What does that mean? There's no anti-Muslim rhetoric. When you are talking about Islamists or jihadists, this moron, you see, at the PBS network, anti-Muslim rhetoric? Would that be the same Islamist jihadis who slaughter Muslims? Who've done so in Syria? Who've done so in Yemen? Who've done so all over the world? What a buffoon. Go ahead.
1: Dr. El-Sayed's full name in their ads, which they haven't used before, which is Abdulrahman Muhammad El-Sayed, which I guess...
0: Oh, excuse me. Aren't you literate in 14 languages? She had to prove it. Her name is Amana Nawaz. Amana Nawaz. Obviously, very partisan and very ignorant. Go right ahead.
1: Scare people or something. But the president is also talking about a rise...
0: That's right. It scares people. If you don't say Abdulrahman Muhammad El-Sayed and you just say Abdul El-Sayed, nobody will ever know who you're talking about if you just say Abdul El-Sayed, will they? Like there's some kind of cover-up of who the guy is. And then Hassan Pucker. We all know what they are. We all know what they're from. This guy El-Sayed, his family's from Egypt. This guy Pucker, his family's from Turkey. Nobody's attacking Egyptians and Turks and so forth. We're attacking them specifically. Are we supposed to ignore what they say? Yes, according to PBS. But we're not going to. We're not going to be intimidated. We're not. We have to save this country. Go ahead.
1: Threat. None of these candidates are communists. Are those the strongest messages?
0: Excuse me. None of these candidates are communists? Who is this woman? Nawad, whatever the hell. Who is she? None of these candidates are communists? He's hanging out with Pucker, who tells us that Mao is the greatest person ever walked the face of the earth. Of course they're Marxist Islamists. We know exactly what they are. Go ahead.
1: Republicans have right now?
2: No, let's just say these people are too left-wing for you. You know, the Democrats are doing the same thing they did in 2020. They're angry at Trump. I understand that. They're angry at their own leaders for not standing up to Trump in the way they think he should be stood up to. And so they're swinging left. In 2020 was moderately left. You remember the Democratic primary debate, presidential debate. Almost all the candidates said, I believe in open borders. That was political suicide. This is political suicide times 10. Because if you look, for example... there are 16 Democrats who have won in Trump districts.
0: All right, never mind. See, this is how the left media thinks of these things. The radicals in the media thinks of these things. We're the problem. This is attacking Muslims. No, it's not. It's attacking Islamists. And none of them are communists, she just declared. But they are. We'll be right back. 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
3: With SRN News, I'm Jason Walker. The death count in that earthquake in western Colombia has now reached at least 132. Hundreds more injured, many more are missing. The quake was a magnitude 7.4 and was followed by nearly 24 aftershocks. Another primary election day coming up Tuesday. Voters will be going to the polls in Minnesota, Wisconsin, Vermont, and in Connecticut. Meanwhile, Democrat socialist candidates for governor in Wisconsin and the U.S. Senate in Minnesota making their final pushes ahead of the primaries. Democratic incumbents in several states are worried that progressive wins make it more difficult to defeat the GOP in November. One of the stars of Dukes of Hazzard has died. Ben Jones was 84. SRN News.
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1: You know, ladies and gentlemen, I'm a big fan of CENTCOM Chief Admiral Cooper. I'm not a big fan of what the president calls General Kane, Raising Kane. Raising Kane has been the guy that's been talking about off-ramps, that our military is done, there's not anything else we can do. That's not the case with Cooper. Cooper is raring to go, and he's drawn up plans to attack the Iranian regime further, even if it's a short attack, but it means hitting truly important targets. Oil facilities like Karg Island and individuals. Kane has been very hesitant, as have many of the doves and isolationists surrounding the president. But something very rare happened today. Cooper, CENTCOM Chief Cooper, met with the chief of the IDF, and he said to a group of the top soldiers there, "We've achieved the unimaginable together. Our joint achievement is historic." This is Admiral Brad Cooper, told the IDF commanders on Monday. "You are a nation of warriors, and the people sitting here are the leaders of those warriors," he told the officers. "I am proud to serve shoulder to shoulder with you." And Cooper also delivered a direct message about the future of U.S.-Israel military relationship. He said, "We have a high and enduring commitment to you." Cooper said that many countries speak about allies fighting, quote, shoulder to shoulder, but that in the case of the U.S. and Israel, the phrase described an operational reality. An operational reality. So the man who has been involved with the Israeli fighting men directly, and the man who has led those forces, speaks proudly of the relationship between the Israeli military and our military, which for some reason that I cannot understand, our civilian leaders are loath to do. Except for Hegseth. He did a nice job. Hegseth, I think. But I thought you would find that interesting. I find it very satisfactory. I really do. And good for him. Good for Admiral Brad Cooper, who's been fantastic through all this. Through all this. There's a wonderful piece in the Washington Examiner. It's called In Defense of AIPAC. In Defense of AIPAC. What does it mean? Next week, AIPAC is set to spend at least $3.8 million against me, Abdul El-Sayed complained during his successful Democratic Senate primary campaign in Michigan. Why, he said. Because Haley Stevens is more committed to the future of a foreign country than keeping your tax dollars here to provide schools and health care for you and your kids. They say, welcome to the falsehoods and radical biases of the Democrat Party of 2026, which has made Israel the defining issue in primary after primary, for whom the American Israel Public Affairs Committee, which is an organization of Americans exercising their constitutional right to petition our government, is depicted as a boogeyman responsible for everything wrong with America and more. Opposition to AIPAC is rapidly and absurdly becoming a Democrat Party litmus test, with candidates competing to prove who is most hostile to the organization and to the enormously valuable U.S.-Israel alliance it supports. El-Sayed has the formula down pat. Schools underfunded, he says. Blame Israel. And by extension, it's American Jewish supporters. Healthcare too expensive, blame Israel. It's American Jewish supporters. Housing unaffordable, blame AIPAC. And it's Jewish supporters. Quote, we should be using our tax dollars here to invest in healthcare and education right here, El-Sayed says, rather than sending money to Israel. This is not merely dishonest, but it's also dangerous. The federal government spent roughly $7 trillion last year. Under the normal U.S.-Israel security agreement, Israel receives $3.3 billion in military financing, another $500 million for joint missile defense programs annually. $3.8 billion altogether, or roughly 0.05% of federal spending. And this country, for that, gets an indispensable international ally. The United States dispersed more than $10 billion in foreign assistance to Ukraine in fiscal 2024, yet somehow Israel, getting one-third of that, while working as a staunch ally in the war that America is actually fighting, is somehow to blame for low funding of domestic programs in Michigan. The supposed low funding, by the way, is also a falsehood. So El-Sayed is begging the question with his lies. Nor does the left's professed concern about quote-unquote foreign influence withstand scrutiny. Foreign governments and their affiliates, including China, Turkey, wealthy Gulf states like Qatar, spend heavily to influence American institutions through registered lobbyists, universities, think tanks, businesses, other organizations. Yet none of that attracts anything close to the obsessive leftist focus on AIPAC. This is especially strange, for AIPAC is not foreign, much though El-Sayed and his ilk would like you to think so. AIPAC is an American organization engaging in American politics composed of American citizens, funded exclusively by American citizens without direction from the Israeli government. Its purpose is straightforwardly to persuade the American government that their strong alliance with Israel serves our interests. That is no more sinister than organized labor supporting politicians who favor unions or environmental groups supporting politicians who favor environmental regulations. Americans do not surrender their First Amendment rights because the foreign policy positions they advocate involve another country. Attacking AIPAC as though it were some sinister and malignant foreigner is itself an expression of the oldest bigotry of Jew hatred. And there are excellent reasons America should support Israel. In the Middle East, it's the only established democracy, a technologically advanced ally surrounded by hostile regimes and terrorist organizations. American and Israeli intel, their agencies cooperate against common enemies. Our militaries cooperate on cybersecurity, counterterrorism, drones, missile defense, and as you know, in a war. The U.S. and Israel jointly developed and financed missile defenses, including the Iron Dome. The U.S. Army subsequently purchased two Iron Dome batteries specifically to defend American forces against rockets, cruise missiles, and other threats. Now, the Democrat Party is free to debate whether that alliance remains worthwhile. It's free to oppose military assistance to Israel. It's even free to criticize AIPAC's political spending. But something much uglier is happening when Democrats portray an American organization disproportionately supported by American Jews as a foreign cabal buying politicians and stealing money from American children. They're painting a caricatured anti-Semitic picture to horrify you. The Democratic Socialists of America's growing influence over Democratic primaries is pushing a major party toward a dangerous form of politics. It is treating ordinary political participation by pro-Israel Americans as uniquely corrupt or illegitimate. History provides ample warnings about where politics goes when Jews are cast as the hidden explanation for wars, corruption, economic hardship, and failing institutions. Democrats should get off that path immediately. No good can come from following al-Sayyid's, but look at the Islamophobia, says PBS. By following al-Sayyid's lead and turning American Jews exercising their constitutional rights into the villains responsible for America's problems. That's 100% right. And it's getting worse and worse out there. Worse and worse out there. I'll be right back.
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Monday, so after my show, my favorite TV program comes on. Do you know what that is, Mr. Producer? You ever hear the station ION? And they run these reruns. And they run all these so-called Chicago shows. Chicago PD. I love this show. And I encourage people to watch it. Again, I watch the rerun, but it runs live, I suppose, somewhere. I think CBS, but nonetheless. I really like that show. So after this show, of course I'll watch Hannity too, but after this show I will watch that because I enjoy it so much. First I'll watch Hannity, then I'll watch that show. Right, Mr. Producer? In that order. You know, though the headlines may change, the threats facing Israel, the Holy Land, our Holy Land, remain. While much of the world has moved on to the next story, the families, Israeli families there, continue living with the reality of terrorism, uncertainty, and recovery. And communities remain on alert 24/7. Parents still think twice before sending their children to school. Families continue rebuilding their lives knowing the next siren could come without warning. They're not thinking about the price of a burrito or a taco or that the gallon of gasoline, the price went up. They're thinking about survival. As Christians and Jews, we're called to stand with God's children in times of need. And that's why the International Fellowship of Christians and Jews remains on the ground in the Holy Land each and every day, providing life-saving food for struggling families, emergency assistance, bomb shelters, and critical support for those impacted by war. 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And they remain committed to Israel's most vulnerable. That's what they do. And I want you to help them out. 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It's very simple. L-E-V-I-N for thefellowship.org. LevinForTheFellowship.org. Won't you do that, folks? I hope you will. I hope yous will. Okay. Guess what? This will really upset some of the Democrats. No, all the Democrats, except for Fetterman. And it'll upset the isolationist, woke right, neo-fascists. Uh-oh, ready for this, Mr. Producer? Netanyahu surges bid for prime minister. Likud overtakes Yashar ahead of election. That's the second party. Now, it's a messy election system there. It's like the Italian system. It makes no sense. So you have about 5,612 political parties. I overstate it, but it's a pain in the you-know-what. But it's showing that Netanyahu and Likud has a bigger percentage of support then Eisenkot, that's the number two guy, and his party, 41% to 34%. Now, this is a turnaround. The poll found the number of seats held by Likud, that's Netanyahu's party, had increased by one compared to last week when the two parties were polling as tied. And the party polls are 24 seats compared to 23 seats for this Eisenkot's party. Now, again, you got to cobble together a majority. 61. There's 120 seats in the Knesset. It is a parliamentary system, much like Europe, but you need 61 members in the Knesset. They don't have to be Likud. They could be other conservative parties or center-right parties and so forth. And they're always relatively close. Now, the media in Israel, apart from a couple of newspapers, really one, and Channel 14 and somewhat Channel 24, other than that, it's hard left. And they're constantly promoting Netanyahu's opponents. Or if the president makes a negative comment toward Netanyahu or one of the envoys does or the vice president does, the left-wing media in Israel played up big, big, big time. And so it's very unhelpful because
if this other guy does become prime minister, one of these lesser lights become prime minister, in my view, it'll be far more difficult to work with them. You might say, why is that? Because Netanyahu wants to work with the United States. Now, he's not going to surrender his independence or the sovereignty of his country, like on the matter involving right now Hamas in Gaza. He's going to fight for his people as we fight for ourselves here. But he tries to work with us, as he worked with us in the Iran war, as he's worked with us in other activities too. And he's very tough, and he knows how to take on the enemy. And he's built these very close ties to Greece, to India, now to Colombia. They have a great new conservative president, great new conservative president. Some of the other Latin American countries, a couple of the European countries he has great relationships with. So he's building their foreign policy alliances in anticipation that the Democrats may win the presidency here one day. And the country of India and Israel are working incredibly closely together, spending enormous sums of money on their military infrastructure. And now the Israelis have assisted, and the Indians have, you know, they really have the biggest population in the world, even bigger than China's now. They're using their industry to develop their weapons more with the help of the Israelis. And now they are able to sell the Israelis some of the ammunition and other components for their military that they helped the Indians develop in the first place. So they have a very strong relationship that they're building. And the reason that Israel is having to do this is because of the Democrat Party, because of some of the Republican isolationists, the woke right, neo-fascists. And so they have to diversify, as we say. A lot more when we return. The Power Hour, Hour 3 is next. I shall return.

0: Charlie died after taking a single pill that turned out to be counterfeit.
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10: Welcome to Seculo. This is Logan Seculo. Will Haynes in studio. Got a packed show. Rick Riddell's going to be joining us a little bit later. We got a couple special video presentations for you because it's Know Your Rights Week. It's also back to school for a lot of people.
12: So that's right.
10: You know what? You need to know your rights when you're headed back to school. Maybe your kids are there this morning. Maybe you got to deal with it. You know what? It is what it is. Mid-August. It's not my favorite thing. I'm still one of those people. I don't love talking about going back to school, but here we are. Now, in the same day, well, Will, you laugh at me. You know, AOC's been making a lot of news this weekend. Why? Because somehow, some way, she is going to position herself. And look, as radical as it has come, I will not be that shocked to see if your moderate candidate for the Democrat Party, and I put moderate in big, big, big quotes, but moderate compared to what we're dealing with right now, is going to be someone like AOC and members of the squad, who obviously were the original people who pushed for a lot of what has happened right now, but they are seeing, obviously, the massive pushback that is coming even from anyone that is in the middle. It's a small group of people that are still considered those independent voters, but they largely decide the election.
12: Well, and once again, as you look at all these candidates that have been able to achieve victory in their primaries for the Democrat Party, whether that be House members in New York that will become colleagues of Alexandria Ocasio-Cortez, or whether the Senate candidate Al Saeed in Michigan last week. Yep. The governor race is tomorrow for the primary in Wisconsin, so we'll see if that candidate, is it Francesca Hong, if she's able to achieve that nomination. All of these candidates have gone further and further left, so much so that AOC took this opportunity to go on ABC this week over the weekend with Jonathan Carl. She sat down, and we'll play some of this sound because it's unbelievable some of the things she's saying, even about herself. It's just, you know, a young member of the House of Representatives back in 2018. And all of it seems to point to, as you mentioned, she looks like she is going to run for president in the next cycle in 2028. And what is she going to do? Try to position herself as the moderate. So that tells you how far left the party has shifted. When AOC is trying to almost make herself more palatable to the general public as the moderate candidate.
10: I don't blame her for making this pivot. I also don't blame her for seeing an opportunity. I mean, honestly, do you think the American people are more likely to vote for a Gavin Newsom or Alexandria Ocasio-Cortez? You know, I what's going to be shocking probably from hearing me say this is at least one of them I feel like is somewhat authentic maybe to herself. You may not agree with her on any of her issues. She may not be backing off of a lot of them. But I think people actually see this person as a potential future of the party where you see the old garb in Gavin Newsom and you see someone who's been slimy the whole time. And I think you'll have a lot of young independent voters who would much rather vote for someone like her than vote for Gavin Newsom. So I don't blame her for starting to look at what 2028 will look like. That is not that far away. We are just weeks away from the midterm elections. Most of us have already had the primaries at this point. We are weeks away from the general election. And as I told you, as soon as that ends, and I'm talking about the next morning, and it's already happening, by the way. It's already happening behind the scenes. But the next morning, you will start to really see all the presidential committees start to roll out. It's going to start coming. It's going to come very, very fast with a lot of different people who you are not going to want to really discount. You're going to hear directly from AOC what she said this weekend. We get back from the break. So I think it's important for you to hear that. But again, also, we are kicking off Know Your Rights Week. Again, the ACLJ, we're highlighting constitutional rights that are guaranteed to you, not only from our Constitution, but because the ACLJ has won a lot of these lawsuits when they have been challenged. So when you're, whether it's your right to preach on the streets, whether it's your right to really just have your freedoms enshrined, and also really the fight that we have each and every day to ensure they don't get taken away from you. We're going to need your support, though. 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And we take your calls at 1-800-684-3110.
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10: All right, let's break it all down for you. Phone lines are open, as I said, at 1-800-684-3110. I do want to take your calls and comments when we do head into one of these potential 2028 matchups. What's it going to look like if you're a Democrat and you're choosing between some real heavy hitters like AOC or Gavin Newsom? Who's going to be your choice? I don't know if that's our audience, Will. I don't know if they're really the voters for these traditional, but I'm curious.
12: Well, here's what's interesting to me, because I'm watching the chat. I see it in Rumble and YouTube, and they are almost laughing at the concept, because it is laughable, right, of Alexandria Ocasio-Cortez positioning herself as a moderate. But that is how the party has shifted so far left,
16: yeah,
12: that she, who was one of the original DSA style candidates, has now going on mainstream broadcast and trying to walk back or moderate some
16: Remember,
12: of her positions.
16: Barack Obama would not be allowed in this party.
12: Absolutely not.
16: The original Barack Obama, like,
12: right,
16: first time running for president, Barack Obama. His positions do not line up with where the Democrat Party, mainline Democrat Party, is now. Not that far away from when this happened. You know, under 20 years, this is where things have swung. That is wild, if you got to think about that. So when you see Barack Obama out there and making appearances and being kind of fun and silly and doing things, you're like, I kind of miss this guy. I kind of like him. You know why you kind of miss him and you kind of like him? Because he wasn't nearly what these other candidates have now positioned the party as. Okay, just like people feel similar about George W. Bush, they look at him, Democrats look at him now, are like, maybe we judged him unfairly, because they are dealing with a Republican Party that went much further to the right. So you have now a weird moment in time where President Trump will be gone, there will not be a third term, and who is it that's going to take up that mantle? And I think there is something to be said. Remember, a lot of people's second choice to President Trump was Bernie Sanders.
12: Right.
16: They activated a very similar base. I think that's why you see this sort of change happening right now where, you know, the people that are following your Tuckers and your Marjorie Taylor Greens and all them, because a lot of them came in under Trump, but with a hint of Bernie Sanders. And now they're going, oh, well, Trump didn't do what I wanted him to do. Now there's this new group here. And I want you to hear directly also from AOC herself. Will, why don't you set this up?
12: That's right. So this is one of the walk back kind of statements. This is where she's talking about really some of the things that she said early in her career as a congresswoman. She was elected in 2018, obviously was reelected in 2020. But during that entire COVID era was when she was some of the most outspoken. Let's hear from the congresswoman what she had to say just this weekend about what that era was like.
17: I have a local city councilman that has this saying, woke one was crazy.
18: Woke one was crazy. Okay, that's
17: and,
18: true.
17: And I think that what's important is that we have to assess what
18: was it. I mean, did the movement go too far with some of those positions? I mean, you briefly supported the idea of defunding the police.
17: Well, you know, I think that during this time, and especially during COVID, there was a huge opening of the Overton window. We were shut down. There was some of the highest unemployment rates that we have seen because of those shutdowns.
18: Yeah.
17: And I think that the doors were really open in trying to entertain any and every policy that was going to get us to a better place. And I actually think that the discussions that were had in that time were quite fruitful.
12: One, I disagree. I don't think a lot of the things that you brought up were fruitful during that time. But let's go ahead and put this up on the screen, because this is a quote, The Hill had it, from 2020 about defunding the police. That very thing that is so hard for her to, you know, get to now is saying that she said, quote, defunding the police means defunding the police, the congresswoman said in a statement. It does not mean budget tricks or funny math. It does not mean moving school police officers from the NYPD budget to the Department of Education budget so the exact same police remain in schools, end quote. So back then, she was very clear what that meant. Now it's a little hazy in hindsight. But I also think she's trying to separate herself from some of the socialist policies that she brought up. And we'll play this bite, have bite four ready in a second. But even that, she acknowledges, you know, the Overton window. What is that? That's the concept that the Overton window is the realm of possible within politics. That's what they refer
16: to. How far people are willing to go.
12: How far they're willing to go. And when there is a limit on either side, right and left, of what then, if it's outside of that window, it's crazy to you. When you say you broaden the Overton window, that's when, oh, you say even crazier policies so that less policies,

0: that landed within their expanding of the Overton window pushed through. But also, here's where she's trying to be cautious and kind of make these interesting statements. One woke, one was crazy. This one is about whether or not she's a member of the DSA. She was kind of the one that made the DSA a known entity with her election to Congress. Here's how she describes it now, Bite 4.
1: Are you still a member of Democratic Socialists of America?
2: Of the New York City chapter.
1: The New York City chapter, not the national.
2: No.
1: And what's the difference?
2: So every DSA chapter is formed locally.
1: Yeah.
2: And so the New York City DSA chapter, those are folks that you know. It's kind of like your local union chapter.
1: Yeah.
0: So, right there, trying to draw a distinction between a local chapter of the party and the national party is not a distinction.
3: Yeah. This was the GOP or whatever it may be.
0: Right. You'd
3: be
0: if you're like, a part of your same. Local, party, yeah, your Williamson County, County GOP, you're still a part of the Republican Party. They have this, there's no daylight between the policies and the ideas.
3: I debate between that the New York chapter may be, even worse. Hardcore of the DSA. I don't know anyone personally there, but just from in name only. Like if I decide I was going to join the Connecticut Republican Party or the Tennessee Republican Party, I understand that the Tennessee may be a little bit deeper red.
0: But even that, she's trying to soften what it means to be a member of it. She says it's like being in a union. What so many people that are populists that came into the Republican Party over the last 10 years because of that populism, that blue collar worker that abandoned the Democrat Party. Now she's trying to make it seem like, no, it's just like a union. I'm like you. All of this is very calculated. And I know it's not going to work on the listeners of this broadcast, but it will work on a lot of people. And
3: well,
0: that is exactly
3: popular.
0: What you're seeing.
3: Let's not pretend. I think this is where we get really caught up in our own talking points. She's very popular within her own party. So if you're talking about someone who is a rising star, she's not even a rising star at this point. She's a mainstay. That's why she's looking at running for president. She's probably done what she could do outside of running for president at this point. So what's the next step? Leader of the free world. That wouldn't be on the table if there weren't a lot of people behind her also saying, we think that you have the mode, you know, the push right now to really take off. Now, you don't want that to happen too early. We know what happens when that goes wrong. You can't really do that 2 years out unless you're President Trump. He's the rarity. Other than that, I mean, President Trump polled horribly at the very beginning. It took time. I'm talking about the second time around. But then you have AOC. I think you need to slow roll that. Really prime people, and I do think she has a very good opportunity. I haven't seen a lot of other leading Democrats right now who I think have probably the most charismatic personalities and can really connect with younger people. Let's put our politics to the side. You got to look at what's real, what's in front of you. Who is the most likely candidate? I'd put her up there pretty high. I would much more likely see people vote for her than a Gavin Newsom. At least there's some sort of, you know, like I said, some sort of legitimacy behind the eyes there when you hear her. And I feel like with Gavin Newsom, he comes off like a Batman villain. You know, I don't know him. He may be a great guy, but he comes off not great on camera, but he seems to think everyone loves him. Now you look at the events turnouts, somehow in Nashville, Tennessee, he brought out a pretty good group of people. You look at Memphis, AOC brought a pretty good group of people out. These are people that are drawing crowds. So again, we gotta call it how we see it. And again, I'm not saying you got to agree with her. I'm saying you most likely have no semblance of agreeing with anything they have to say. It doesn't mean you need to look at it as a joke. I see people like I said, oh, what a joke. It won't be in a year from now. When you're looking at one of them taking states and starting to become a right. Remember, the gap is still pretty small. President Trump won by what would be considered a landslide, and that landslide was a couple percentage points. It was taking all the swing states by a couple percentage points. When you don't have him on the ticket, it will be a very different story. And you see a Republican Party that's splintering right now. So if you have a Republican Party that's splintering and a Democrat Party that's now going to move towards the acceptance of the Democrat Socialists, and you have what would be considered a moderate Democrat Socialist, which is AOC, that's a real potential. When we get back, what's important right now when you hear all these kind of things is to know where you stand, to know what your rights are. And this Know Your Rights Week, we want to make sure you understand the importance of not only the work we do here, but what you can and can't do. So when you get confronted with any issues, whether it's in your school, whether that's on the street corner, whatever it may be, online, that our team has got your back. So right now, I'm going to ask you to donate aclj.org.

0: /act and give your gift. And your gift will be doubled. It's Monday, Will. Got a little ring rust. Be right back.
1: We've witnessed monumental legal victories from defending the 14th Amendment and protecting our sacred American right to vote, the overturning of Roe v. Wade, and standing up for the religious liberty of our kids and seniors. But even with the many historic wins we've achieved, the battle is far from over. The attacks on our constitutionally protected rights persist. Countless unborn babies remain in jeopardy, and across the globe, innocent Christians are being targeted and killed across this country and around the world. 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
0: Welcome back to Seculo. Phone lines are open. Actually, a lot of them are open. Why don't you give me a call? None of you want to talk about AOC? I wonder why. 1-800-684-3110.
7: Well, and to that point, someone on YouTube said, who's... watches, very, very supportive of the broadcast, says a whole show on AOC is a waste. Move on. I disagree. I disagree because she is positioning herself to be the next president. I think you got to watch out for this. So if you disagree though, give us a call, 1-800-684-3110.
0: Also, don't worry. We got other topics to cover. It's Know Your Rights Week, everybody. This special video that our team is about to put out. Can we find out when this video is dropping independently also outside of the broadcast? And because I want to make sure everyone who sees this is able to share it. We're trying to create some new content here that's shareable. It's easy for you to share with your friends. It's not super divisive, but it's much more, you know, entertaining. And I hope you like it. You know, it's something that Will hosts. But again, we wanted to make sure that you have something that you can take. It's not just our standard ACLJ, very traditional videos. This is something that will hopefully hook you and also hook your friends to help them understand the work that we do here in a very different way. Now, again, this is a bit different. This goes a little bit against the grain from what our typical content is, but I hope you really enjoy it. And I hope it's something you're inspired to share. When we get back from the video, I will tell you how you can share this video directly and what the plan is, our plan is coming out. But again, if you feel so inspired, it is Know Your Rights Week, and I would love for you to support the work of the ACLJ, because during this week, and of course throughout the month during our Impact Match, all donations are doubled. 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
7: Oh, that's the question? For those of you standing on a sidewalk with a Bible and a dream, question for you. Could you actually get arrested, cuffed, booked, mugshot, and everything just for sharing your faith on a public street? Sounds like a trick question, right? Well, people ask it all the time, and lucky for you, you have the ACLJ. Here's the deal. Public streets, sidewalks, parks in this country, those are what the law calls traditional public forums, which is a fancy way of saying it's yours. It's everybody's. You can stand there and talk. That's not a loophole. That's the First Amendment, plain as day. Congress shall make no law abridging the freedom of speech. No fine print, no asterisks. That's it. Now, Chicago, they didn't get the memo. The city starts arresting street preachers for sharing the gospel on a public sidewalk. That's a constitutional problem. So our lawyers at the ACLJ stepped in. They defend these guys, they win, and then, because once wasn't enough, files a full-on civil suit against the city so it doesn't happen to the next guy either. That's not just winning the case. That's making sure the case never gets filed again. So here's the question. Can I preach in a town I don't even live in? Yes. Absolutely yes. Nobody's checking your ID against your address. Public sidewalk in Cleveland, public sidewalk in your hometown, same rules, same rights every time. Now let's talk about merchandise. I mean, literature. Handing out gospel tracts. Passing out pamphlets. Some people hear handing things to strangers on the street and think, sounds like a hustle. It's not, and the Supreme Court agrees with us on this one. Here's the actual quote. Quote, one need not ponder the contents of a leaflet or pamphlet in order mechanically to take it out of someone's hand, but one must listen, comprehend, and translation. Handing someone a piece of paper isn't the same as asking them for money. Nobody has to read it. Nobody has to take it. They can toss it in the nearest trash can. No harm, no foul. And it's still 100% protected speech. You're not running a con. You're not running a con. You're running your mouth. Legally. Where can you do this? Sidewalks, streets, parks, obviously. Airports, bus stations, subway platforms. Courts have said yes to those too. Though I will be straight with you, local rules can still get in your business there. Don't just wing it and hope nobody stops you. Now here's where it gets interesting. Some cities still don't like this. They'll tell you the street is a non-public forum, like they just made up a legal category on the spot. That's exactly what happened in Frisbee versus Schultz. Some local bureaucrats tried to argue their residential streets shouldn't count. The Supreme Court shut that down fast. Quote, a public street does not lose its status as a traditional public forum simply because it runs through a residential neighborhood. All public streets are held in the public trust. Case closed. Nice try, though. Now, the court did say cities can put in place reasonable, content-neutral, time, place, and manner rules. Meaning, they can't single you out for saying Jesus' name, but they can have general rules that apply to everybody equally. So do your homework, check the local ordinances before you show up, and a little prep here goes a long way. One more thing, because I don't want you getting the wrong idea. This is all about public property. Step onto private property, the owner's the boss now. Some states give you a little extra room, and sometimes an owner will straight up invite you in because they're on your side. But don't assume it. Ask. Bottom line, you've got the rights. It's constitutionally protected. It's been to the Supreme Court and back, and the ACLJ has the receipts. But rights don't defend themselves. Know the law before you hit the street. And if some official tries to shut you down in any way, don't panic. Don't argue with the cop. Don't try to play attorney. Just go to aclj.org/help. Because when your constitutional rights are on the line, the ACLJ is there for you. Learn more at aclj.org/rights.
0: All right. Hope you enjoyed that special video. Will, how do you feel?
8: Feels pretty good.
0: Yeah, it's going to be out this afternoon on all our social media platforms and available to share directly just as its own independent video that you can then share with your friends. Again, I think it's important. Let me know what you think in the comments. Do you like this kind of content? Do we need to share this kind of, keep creating a lot of this? There's going to be a couple more that roll out this week, whether you like it or not. But y'all did a really good job because, look, I think it's important. We got to reach people in very different ways, and they have to understand. And sometimes you got to hook them with a little bit more of a entertainment value than some of our straight-laced news coverage here, Will.
8: Well, and once again, the entire point of a lot of the practice here at the ACLJ is to protect people's rights. And so much of that we have won over the years that you can equip individuals to know their rights, that they can go forward with this without having to every single time call the ACLJ. But if you do have a question, reach out, aclj.org/help. But hopefully these will reach a new audience, people that don't necessarily know about the ACLJ yet. And that's why I'm so happy that our video team created these and really spearheaded this initiative to try and see if we can get more people into the fold this way.
0: Yeah, that being said, we only got a minute left here in this first half hour. Again, that'll be available this afternoon for you to share on all platforms. Keep an eye out for that. And again, we have a second half hour coming up. Rick Grinnell's joining us. We got a few lines open for you right now. I want you to call in if you don't mind. 1-800-684-3110. It's Know Your Rights Week, as you saw from that video. And that doesn't happen. Look, including those videos. We got to have the best of the best to be able to produce content like that. Like, well, okay. 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It's an impact match. If you're curious what that I is, it's a match. You look at the logo.
8: Thought it was a candle.
0: I was told it was a match. Take a look at it. Look closer. 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Scan that QR code. 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We'll be back. Second half hour coming up in less than a minute.
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16: Keeping you informed and engaged, now more than ever. 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
0: Welcome back. Second half hour of Seculo. First half hour blew by, but here we are. Second half hour. Rick Grinnell's going to be joining us in the next segment. I want you to be a part of the show. We got 4 lines open still. 1-800-684-3110. Be a part of the show. Top topic we've been discussing is AOC and her move to the moderate Democrat socialist left middle as she starts to look at what a 2028 presidential campaign will look like. And we've talked about that. She's been making the news. She's been making the rounds talking about that, certainly softening her positions, softening her image to make it a little bit more palatable to that few percentage that really decide who becomes the president of the United States. And again, you may say, Logan, you're forecasting way too far out. Look, we're halfway through President Trump term, and as some of the Democrats have said, and you got to be understand that this could not be further from the truth. You may actually be in the last few months of any sort of effective President Trump administration.
8: Right.
0: Midterms are coming. And if this looks to be how things are projected right now, there is a very good chance that nothing is going to get done over the next couple of years.
8: Well, and I think to some degree that is when people look back on the Trump presidency, that there will be some of that criticism on a Trump presidency, because so much was early on tried to get done through executive order. A lot of that stalled, and then it's been hit or miss how it's landed at the courts when it comes to a lot of these, when instead it was not utilizing the majority you had in the House and the Senate to try and get legislation through. Obviously, Big Beautiful Bill went through. That had a lot of positives, a lot of economic positives, a lot of making the tax cuts permanent, those type of things that help out every American. But that was really the one legislative agenda item other than the SAVE Act, which came along later and has had more issues. There has been no real push while having the majority in both chambers of Congress of trying to find more legislative wins and then try the executive action pieces later. But there's that's going to be kind of a criticism. Now, as we go forward, the odds of keeping the House, it's not impossible for the Republicans, but very narrow path for that. The Democrats really want to take control of both chambers. That's a harder task here, but it's not out of the realm of possibility.
0: 85 days.
8: You look at that and it's pretty tough.
0: 85 days till the midterm elections. Okay, so remember, that's what we're talking about here. That's until a decision is made. You snapping me?
8: No.
0: You thought you still a little.
8: No, I just bumped a button on the desk.
0: I thought I snapped. I thought you did like a snap at me. I don't know if you were agreeing with me in a snap. Or were you snapping with me in anger?
8: Neither.
0: Either way.
8: I'm not much of a snapper.
0: Okay, you know what? We got a minute 55. I want to take D real quick because D's got a good comment heading into break. D, go ahead.
11: Yes, I just want to call and encourage those listening today to your broadcast that even if you can't afford to financially support, be a walking billboard like I do and tell people about all the good that they do for this organization. And because a lot of people, unless we put it out there, they won't know.
0: Hey, D, I really appreciate that. That's why we just created that new video series where there's going to be more content like that. That's just easy, shareable, like you said, free, available to do it. You can just, you know, it helps us if you subscribe to the YouTube channel, if you like the video, if you throw in a comment, if you give me a call, all of that matters because it inspires more people to, who can support financially, also to support, also keeps this work going, makes it feel like it's important for you and it's important for us. I love hearing from people, whether you financially support or not. Now, if you do, fantastic, especially during these special months. And when I look at something like D saying, you know, if you can't be a champion right now, remember the champion is a very small group of people in the amount of people, you know, comparatively to the amount of people that just donate one time a year, two times a year. They give sporadically, can give $30, $50 here and there. But a champion is a champion is a champion. If you can give $5 a month, that's a champion. If you give $100 a month, that's a champion. And of course, your donation is doubled the first time you make it. So if you become a champion today, your donation is effectively doubled. Then after that, it'll just roll in. Of course, you can cancel any time to be a champion. And all that does is help us set a great baseline. Look, it's Know Your Rights Week. The ACLJ, we're not just defending your rights in court. 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
0: Well, Welcome back to Secular. We are going to take your phone calls in the next segment at 1-800-684-3110, 1-800-684-3110. Rick Grinnell's going to be joining us live here in just a moment. We got to set the stage a little bit, Will, as we are moving things over. We've been taking them from New York, from AOC.
8: That's right.
0: To another people's favorite, to El Said. We're talking about what's going on in Michigan. But maybe another wrinkle in his promises and beliefs that maybe hit a little close to home.
8: This may be one of my favorite. How did you not look this up?
0: How did you not fix this?
8: Yeah. Going forward with some of your campaign promises. But we know that El Said in Michigan, Rick, is really pushing hard for this Medicaid for all, really wanting single-payer health care in the United States. That'll make it so much better for everyone. Then everyone will have equal access to health care providers, except if the individual wanted to go to El Said's wife's psychiatric practice because she doesn't accept Medicaid. So how did this one not get vetted out, Rick?
1: It's truly unbelievable. I can't believe that his primary opponents didn't really dig this up. But here's the idea: he's for Medicare for all except for his wife. And this is one of those hypocrisy moments that you can't make it up. She's a doctor. She doesn't want to accept it, but he's trying to get everyone else to use it because he's got enough money where he doesn't have to use it. I mean, he's a total hypocrite. Look, when you also add to the fact, look, I was born in Michigan. I was in school in Michigan, junior high, graduated from high school, from Jenison High School outside Grand Rapids. And we as a family would save and work as hard as we could so that we could take a trip to Mackinac Island, which is the island in between the UP and the Lower Peninsula. It's a fantastic throwback to like the 1900s. No cars on the island. Every junior high kid has been to Mackinac Island, sometimes as a church event or a school event. And now El Said has been caught on a mic saying he hates Mackinac Island. He can't believe that people come here and that he hopes in the future he doesn't have to go back again. This is just so indicative. If you are from Michigan, you realize this guy is not one of us. He's not a Michigander in the sense that he's for common sense. And so you combine his hypocrisy on Medicare for all, Medicare for all except my family. And then the fact that he hates a beautiful island that all Michiganders love. He hates it and he's vocally attacking it. There is no possible way that the west side of Michigan is going to vote for this guy. I don't see it.
0: I want to bring that up because you brought it up. Two things that have happened now with him over the last couple days. You talk about opposition research. Is it that someone in opposition research, whatever it was, who was running against him, they were focused on the wrong things? Because both of those things were the bite about him hating Mackinac Island and saying that I hate it here. You know, comes out, I mean, it was recorded a few years ago, but comes out now after primary.
8: Right.
0: And this moment with his wife who will not take Medicare during Medicare for all when he's out there promoting it. How do both of these things get missed heading into, one of a pretty highly contested, very close primary? Do we need to make sure that the people who are doing this are keeping their eye on the ball and the right things here that are localized? Because both of these are very local issues that likely could have swung it a different way.
1: Yeah, I mean, I think we've got to take the Graham Plattner lack of opposition research and that team that did that. We've seen the video of the husband and wife that you know, didn't know anything about Graham Plattner, yet were being paid to dig up the opposition research. And then you combine whoever did this in Michigan. And to me, I know the political system so well. We just have these DC types that are kind of, you know, lazy and formulaic. And all they want to do is put in very basic work. They're not really caring about the American people and digging deep. It's a laziness of Washington. And now we see Michigan and Maine really showcasing the fact that you have consultants, political consultants that are missing the basic facts. The rest of the world, if we missed basic facts and we failed so openly and miserably, we'd get fired from our jobs. But in Washington, D.C., you know, you get promoted and you get another client.
8: Well, and Rick, to that point, we started off this broadcast talking about AOC going on ABC this week with Jonathan Carl and really trying to publicly moderate herself before we know the obvious reason for this is getting ready for announcing probably a presidential exploratory committee within the next 6 months. That's just typically how these things go. But saying things like, you know, woke one was crazy. Like the things we said in 2020, we were just crazy then. Now a few years later, obviously trying to distance herself in some degree from these very candidates that she ushered in. She was the entire reason the country knew what DSA was because she was affiliated with the DSA in New York. Now she's trying to be like, I mean, I'm not a part of the national party, but my local chapter, I mean, all these distinctions that aren't real distinctions she's trying to put forward to make herself look more moderate headed towards this, when in reality, she and El Sayed are from the same cloth.
1: Look, I have been somebody from the beginning that has said, watch out for AOC. She is no dummy. She knows exactly what she's doing. And she has, for years now, been the leader of the Democratic Party in new ideas. You look at what she's talking about, and it's a new idea. And I think something really interesting has happened. John Ossoff, who is now the favorite of the George Soros world, he is going far left. He is trying to be as progressive as possible. And AOC is now trying to say, I think that the future of the Democratic Party is to moderate a little bit. And she is starting to test the idea of being a little bit more moderate than the crazy radical left. I actually think that once again, she is doing what she has been really good at, which is leading the Democrats in new directions and in new ideas.
0: Yeah, I mean, I see the comments coming through, like Will brought up earlier, people are kind of laughing it off. And we've said, no, no, no. And I think it's always important to have these conversations openly and honestly. And like you said, say these people are smart people who understand what they're doing. She has clearly been the leader of the party for a number of years now. This is a logical next step is for her to do it. And look, when you're talking about John Ossoff or you're talking about your governor out in California being who you're running against, I can see why the window is open for her to step in when it comes to that few percent that really decide a general election.
1: Look, here is the facts. If you poll Democrats right now as to who they like for president, AOC is at the top. She is the one that they want. She's young, she's attractive, and she's kind of aw shucks, and she speaks, you know, totally normal. I think it's totally contrived, by the way. I think she's a total hypocrite. But she has been the one that has been the leader of the squad. She's been the one that's been the leader of the progressives. Bernie Sanders crowd wants her endorsements. They want her. She is an incredible fundraiser. And so we just got to be very careful as to how she's going to position herself. Gavin Newsom and John Ossoff are going openly far left. Now, maybe it's because they're two straight white guys. And in the Democratic Party of today, two straight white guys are not going to go very far. And yet AOC is seeing a little bit of a different lane. Let's see what she does. But her political advisors are clearly telling her, let's test the water of moderation a little bit. Yeah. She's not a moderate, but she's testing it.
0: Yeah, absolutely. Rick, thank you. I think it's 100% spot on and where people need to keep an eye out. Again, like I said, you have 85 days till the midterm elections. I mean, you got 86 days until the presidential campaigns really start going. I mean, let's not kid ourselves. President Trump announced last time beyond 2 years. So it is not going to be shocking when you have at least the unofficial, the exploratory committees really start to pop up here very, very, very soon. Of course, maybe not on paper, but we know what's happening. We know what's going on. So thank you, Rick, for joining us. With that being said, minute and a half left. I want you to call in. We got quite a few lines open. I know you don't want to talk about who may be the front runner for the Democrats, but I want to know from you. Do you take any of this seriously? 1-800-684-3110. And again, that special video that we put together that Will hosted, it will be available this afternoon for you to share. All of that incredible content is available for you for free. No paywalls. By the way, I always say no paywalls. I don't mean just content. I mean even your legal services. The fact that none of our clients ever get a bill from the ACLJ. We have the top of the top attorneys. We have the top of the top media team. Of course, we have to pay them. They got families. We got to make sure we can keep the lights on, literally, so you can see us. But right now, we are in the middle of Know Your Rights Week. Actually, we're just kicking it off today. We're in the middle of the impact. Kicking off Know Your Rights Week. And I want you to be a part of the team today. 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It's Know Your Rights Week. 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That is at aclj.org. We'll be right back. 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
2: 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Countless unborn babies remain in jeopardy, and across the globe, innocent Christians are being targeted and killed across this country and around the world. 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
0: We made it here, folks. Last segment of the day, but there are still some phone lines open because this has been a hot topic for callers, Will.
8: Well, it's interesting because it does seem to be something that people do care about. I know that people share a lot on social media about AOC, and
0: yeah,
8: but it doesn't seem like something that they want to talk about per se.
0: We got a call, though. We did have some comments.
8: We did get a good YouTube comment. I want to get your reaction to this.
0: All right,
8: this is on YouTube. It says, AOC is like Vicky Guerrero. You love to hate her.
0: Oh, that's a lovely WWE reference.
8: Right. Yeah, Vicky, I thought you'd like it. That's why I didn't tell you before what the comment
0: Vicky
8: was.
0: Vicky Guerrero, in real life, very nice person.
8: Right.
0: But, yeah, Vicky
8: That's
0: Guerrero.
8: That's called a character.
0: Character played a mm-hmm. kind of an angry boss that you liked. She does have she kind of has some vocal tone.
8: Yeah.
0: As Vicky Guerrero.
8: When she gets hyped up
0: yeah.
8: in some of those rallies. Yeah, I could see that.
0: I like that comment. You know what? Someone clip that, send that to Vicky. I bet they'll like that. I know the Guerreros do,
8: I know her son-in-law.
0: You know her son-in-law, but
8: right.
0: I know that Hector and some of the other Guerreros do watch this show every day. I've heard from them.
8: They can pass it along.
0: They can pass it along.
8: There
0: so hopefully
8: go.
0: The Guerrero family, legendary professional wrestling family, one of the best of all time. I don't think that's Eddie Guerrero, Vicky's husband.
8: Late husband.
0: Probably top five greatest of all time. Let's take a phone call because you know what I like that is. Let's spin this for the next 7 minutes. Frog Splash. How do you feel about it? Cliff's
8: very
0: calling.
8: Controversial.
0: Yeah. Cliff's calling on line one. Go ahead. He lies, cheats, and steals. Go ahead, Cliff.
9: Yeah, all right. Hey, real quick, I just wanted to say what you guys are starting to do, you know, is to educate people that watch your show so they can be the mouthpiece for your show, which is what's more important is what's happening now. I can care less what's going to be or who it's going to be in the next presidential election or what's next. We all know what that is, and we'll see it, but what's most important is what's happening now. So well, thanks. I'll be listening.
8: Thank you, Cliff. But also, I feel like we can do both at the same time. I think we can look forward and we can break these things down and we can analyze the moves that people are making like we saw over the weekend. It was a very clear tell the way that she was trying to separate herself from the national DSA and just say, no, I'm part of my local chapter. And it's like a union using these rhetorical devices to try and make herself more palatable as a mainstream nationwide candidate. I think it was very specific, the purpose of her going on TV, and at a time when you're seeing candidates that she is going to portray as further to the left than she is, that is exactly what's happening. I think it is important to still look forward and be ready, because the people that are wanting to run for these positions, that are wanting to be the next leaders, they're already doing that. So you need to be prepared as well. But we also, we talk about what's going on. And even with this new Know Your Rights video series, we are equipping people to also be prepared when these constitutional crises and violations arise. And you can always come to the ACLJ for help by going to aclj.org/help. We know that as people go back to school, we're going to have a special week on that coming up in the next few weeks, about your rights as a student in public schools and how we have had to help people before and how we will continue to help. But we know that this and Christmas are like constitutional violation season, and we're almost there.
0: Most wonderful time of the year.
8: That's right.
0: Constitutional violation season.
8: Right. Everybody knows.
0: Let's go ahead and take a phone call. Let's go to Chester. Colin in Maryland. Go ahead, Chester.
10: Hey, Segler. I'm glad to meet you. Yeah, you got a great team here. I just want to put out some on the answer to the question about AOC or any woman who's going to be running for the president of the United States. I think we're due for that thing right now, that the 250 years that we've had George Washington all the way to Donald Trump. I think we need to try a new thing, maybe go further in our mindset and just give a woman a chance. Because she's just as valuable as any other man in this whole continent, if I was concerned.
0: Chester, I mean, the elections are open at this point. We've already had multiple candidates who have not yet become president, but have made their way to a big ticket, whether that was the Democrat side twice now, technically, when you have Kamala Harris and you have Hillary Clinton. I would love to see a Republican woman take this spot as well. I think you're right. I think I look at people give a lot of stuff to Tennessee. Our governor is going to be a woman, either way.
8: It will be the first female governor of Tennessee in the state's history.
0: So you know what? That's pretty cool. And my daughters have talked about that a lot. And I remember looking back at that being like, that's going to be pretty cool for them knowing. Now, look, I think there's a clear front runner in the state of Tennessee. But the fact that your two options are women, I think is really great. I think the Republican Party should be looking at who the next female leader could be. I don't know who that is off the top of my head, to be honest. I don't know who that voice could be. There certainly are some candidates, but I haven't seen them making the headway like a lot of the men coming into 2028.
8: Well, and Chester, I think that one thing I would caution, though, is that I don't want to get caught up in the kind of identity politics that we've seen. The great accomplishment that Barack Obama was able to achieve, he also was liked because on the left, on the Democrat Party, he also had fresh ideas for the party, and also America writ large was ready for a change. And you saw a lot of people that didn't necessarily even pay attention to politics got caught up in that and wanted that change at that moment. I don't want to see that just because a candidate is a female that they are going to run away with it because they doesn't matter what their policies are. Always look at a candidate, make sure that their policies align with your conscience before you vote for those individuals, and not get caught up in the identity politics of it.
0: Oh yeah, absolutely.
8: And I think once again, when you look at what's going to happen in 2028, we know it's going to be a bunch of fresh faces. It's not going to be the same people that have been running for 15 years for presidency. So I think it's going to be very interesting to see who pops up at that time.
0: Yeah, I was more saying, hey, if Tennessee can do it, a pretty red, the deepest red state, the Republican Party at large could run a female candidate successfully. And I mean that just as a way in general. They may not, but you know, they very well could at this point because all bets are off. I think you're right that that's where things are right now. We're still screening a couple calls. I don't know if we're going to be able to get to any more calls today. Probably not. So thank you for calling. I appreciate it. Will, a little trivia. Hector Guerrero.
8: Yes.
0: What was one of his most famous characters he portrayed?
8: I don't know.
0: I know you wouldn't. The Gobbledygooker. Wore big...
8: I would have remembered that one if I'd ever heard
0: it. Hatched out of an egg. Wore a big chicken suit. It's classic. Classic WWF.
8: I think I've seen images of that
0: sure
8: in meme form.
0: I have an action figure of the Gobbledygooker.
8: That is the least surprising thing you've said to me today.
0: All right, so now I'm going to try to pivot that into a fundraising pitch here. So we're going to go from me talking about the Gobbledygooker and Hector Guerrero to telling you it is Know Your Rights Week. And Know Your Trivia, clearly. So it's Know Your Rights Week. I want you to be a part of it today. We're part of the Impact Match. We got a minute left here. 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You saw that great video. 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We got more of those rolling out. The ACLJ has also put together a whole new series. I want you to go to aclj.org/rights, detailing some of the rights we get asked the most about. 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
25: News this hour from Town Hall. I'm Jason Walker. It is a big day on the primary election calendar Tuesday. Correspondent Laura Winters.
26: Four states will be holding primaries: Connecticut, Vermont, Minnesota, and Wisconsin. These contests include races for governor, Senate, Congress, and numerous state legislative offices. The election comes 84 days before the midterms. Political observers watching to see if mainstream Democrats are elected or if voters turn to Democrats socialist candidates.
25: A personal attack in the Michigan Senate race drawing a strong response from J.D. Vance.
27: Michigan Democratic Senate candidate Abdul El-Said mocked Vice President J.D. Vance by questioning how Vance explains American identity to his, quote, brown kids. Vance hit back hard, calling El-Said crazy and unfit for office. The vice president said El-Said is focused on personal insults instead of policy and defended the administration's record on bringing industry back to Michigan. Willie Nelson, The White House.
25: A man has been detained following a shooting at a government office in Bangkok, Thailand.
28: A Thai man was arrested following a shooting incident on Monday that killed one and injured another in a government office outside Bangkok. The suspect, Chalong Rairareng, a former lawmaker, allegedly shot Thong Chai Yenprasert, the chief executive of the non-Thaburi Provincial Administrative Organization. Chalong claims the shooting stemmed from a money dispute. This incident follows a tragic school shooting in the same province days earlier, where a student killed at least 8 people. I'm Charles Villadesma.
25: Canadian officials now putting the military on standby to help battle wildfires in British Columbia. At least one person has died. In Colombia, that huge earthquake Monday killing at least 132 people, damaging hundreds of buildings. Many people are still missing in the rubble. The stories, townhall.com.
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35: From the wild world of D.C. politics to America's culture clash, brace yourself for the reality check you've been waiting for. 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
0: Right before I walked in to this studio, I just watched two sound bites, two clips from the Sunday morning news shows. Alexandria Ocasio-Cortez on ABC's This Week with John Carl, where she babbles like an absolute idiot. It's an incredible soundbite, completely detached from reality. Her trying to explain away why she once supported defunding the police. And the host, the anchor, John Carl, is just grinning and giggling. He did everything but give her a foot rub. And then I watched the clip of Margaret Brennan from CBS's Face the Nation try to crucify Jay Bhattacharya, who is the acting director of the CDC and the director of the National Institutes of Health. The contrast is stunning. We're going to play them both for you at some point on today's show, because this is what ought to be taught in journalism classes. Journalism professors, and of course there's no hope for them either, but maybe over at Hillsdale or, you know, like a legitimate college, Liberty University, who knows? Pick a normal college where you could teach what not to be as a journalist. It's kind of crazy. It's wild. Rob Schmidt over at Newsmax reposted AOC's blatherings on his Twitter feed, and he posted on X, "She is truly an idiot. Totally detached from reality." I mean, it's so true. I'm starting to think that a lot of these people are just actors. They're installed. They know the talking points. They're performative. They're good at what they do. They message better than maybe our side does at times. I mean, it's got to be intentional. You just can't be so vapid by accident. I also want to find out, I got a couple of texts as I walked into the studio. I always like looking at the text line, see what you're up to. Always feel free to give me your feedback, 800-655-MIKE. You'd rather text rather than call the show, 800-655-6453. And I got three or four texts about the big drama in the WNBA, the Women's Professional Basketball League. The reason it's not probably on my radar is I don't really spend any time worrying about the WNBA. It doesn't cross my mind to think about it. I've got a vague knowledge of Caitlin Clark. She's apparently supposed to be good for the league. There's drama, I guess it's racial between black players and white players, although I don't know exactly why. And I know this Sophie Cunningham has spoken out against biological men in women's sports. So evidently the narrative is that she's being targeted. And Saturday, one of the players on one of the teams, the Sky, this is the Sky and the Fever. If you held a gun to my head, I don't know where the Fever is, and I don't know where the Sky is. I barely pay any attention to the WNBA. But there's a player who, you know, notably wears a white wig, a blonde wig, a black woman named Dejanay Carrington. She was assessed a flagrant 2 foul and kicked out of the game after a hard foul against the Fever's Sophie Cunningham. Well, this thing got so much notoriety and so much attention that the Attorney General of the state of Florida, Uthmeyer, said that if that happened in Florida, he'd have the black player arrested for assault and battery. Now, maybe it's because I'm detached from it a little bit. Yeah, it was a hard foul. It's what they call a clothesline. I've seen it a million times. I used to referee basketball. I was once a sports official. I don't know if you know that, but in a previous life, I umpired college baseball and I refereed high school and small college basketball. Maybe it's part of my personality. I've always appreciated officiating, had dear, great friendships with fellow officials, made my way up the ranks, even worked the Division II College World Series a few times in Montgomery, Alabama. It's my claim to fame. I used to have a couple of College World Series rings because they'd give one of the College World Series rings to the umpires. So, I mean, that's my kind of level of interest. I'm interested in officiating. I'm not really a huge sports fanatic, but I've seen that foul. I've called that foul before. It's a clothesline. It's a dangerous foul. Sophie Cunningham was going up for a layup, and she gets

0: culturally appropriating African Americans. But if a black woman wears a long white wig, I guess it's a wig, right? I mean, I don't know. I'm looking at the pictures here as Yasmin's playing them on Salem News Channel. I'm just intrigued by the white privilege comment. But again, I have no idea as to your level of interest in the WNBA or any of the drama that's going on there. So, with that in mind, 800-655-MIKE. Let me know if you want to dive into this, if you're following this. I like this Uthmeyer attorney general, to be honest with you, but to be blunt, I'm not sure it's a foul on the basketball court is worthy of arresting somebody for assault and battery. Not real sure. 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It's a basketball game. Who cares? Am I missing out here? Let me know. 800-655-MIKE, 14 past the hour. 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

0: Gallagher.
1: I've always said you have to respect AOC in terms of getting out there and hustling. She was a bartender in New York, and she upended a prominent Democrat politician to become a high-profile member of Congress. I just saw a second clip of her with John Carl. My Lord, this woman is an idiot. She is, I mean, somebody posted on X, AOC has not done an interview with a broadcast network in more than 2 years until yesterday in this sit down on ABC's This Week with John Carl. Joe Concha writes, I can guarantee you that John Carl was chosen for a very specific reason, to ensure that she would not be made truly uncomfortable at any point during the Q&A. I mean, he's just fawning over her, and she's completely blithering like an absolute imbecile. I'm not kidding you. If she was a city councilman, you'd say, gosh, we got a dummy on the city council. She's a powerful member of the U.S. House of Representatives. And then compare that with what happened over on CBS with Margaret Brennan and Dr. Jay Bhattacharya. All of that coming up. But first, the Indiana Fever versus the Chicago Sky. I didn't even know the Fever was in Indiana. Barely knew that the Sky is in Chicago. But it's the WNBA, which is perfect. Arizona sends a text message, which sums it up for me. Arizona writes, the WNBA is getting to be like the roller derby of the 1970s. And I kind of agree. It's like, I think it's the WWE. All right, so you got good guys, you got bad guys. The black girl with the white, with a blonde wig, she's the bad guy. The blonde kid, or the white gal that got clotheslined, I guess she's the good guy. Maybe you think that the white girl's the bad guy, because she doesn't think biological men should be in women's sports. Okay. It's America. Feel the way you want to feel. Be the way you want to be. It's the WNBA. Who cares? Alaska sends a text. I'm cracking up watching your show on Salem News Channel right now. I was hoping you'd cover the white privilege incident. And that's the part that fascinates me. How the black woman with the blonde wig cries that she's a victim of white privilege when she got tossed from the game because of her flagrant foul. White privilege, says the black woman with the white wig? Huh? This isn't real life. Karen's in Arkansas. We'll start there. 22 past the hour, 800-655-MIKE. Hi, Karen. How are you today?
2: I am great, thank you. I can tell you who cares. Every white woman in America who's ever had reverse racism thrown at them, every white mama in America who's got a white daughter who's playing basketball, that's who cares. They started out after Caitlin Clark because she's white. Sophie took up for Caitlin. Now they're after Sophie. They don't need to go to jail. They have to do more than just getting ejected from the game because it's not working. Some white girl is going to get hurt badly on the court because the refs won't do anything about it.
1: Right.
2: Except throw them out.
1: Okay, so help me understand how you know that these fouls and this is happening because the players are white. How do you know that?
2: Because I watch the games.
1: Well, how does watching a game let you know that a clothesline foul is a result of a black woman not liking a white woman because of her whiteness? How do you know that, Karen?
2: It's obvious if you watch enough of the games. They target them. They go after them. The announcers talk about it. It's all over social media. All you have to do is watch the games. They don't do this to the other black Fever players. They only do it to Sophie and to Caitlin Clark. They're
1: targeting
2: those two girls.
1: Yeah, maybe that's because of their talent. Maybe they're jealous and they're resentful of how talented they are. Maybe they're more talented than the other players, and maybe they're trying to take them out. It's happened all through the history of the NBA. A lot of the talented players get targeted. I'm just fascinated that you, and listen, you could be right. I don't know, but you know more about the WNBA than I do. I'm just waiting for you to explain how you know that these players are being targeted because they're white. And you're not really, with all due respect, Karen, you're not giving me much of an answer. Well, you watch the games. It doesn't tell you anything. Are they saying, has any of them said, I'm targeting Sophie Cunningham because she's white?
2: I know what you're saying, and I appreciate what you're trying to do, but I think the majority of the American citizens will go, oh, Karen nailed it. She got it right.
1: Oh,
2: because
1: look.
2: All you have to do is watch the games and you see it. They don't do this to the black players, and it's because Sophie is against transgenderism in sports. She does
1: not want a guy, and that's not race. That's a whole different story. Then that's a whole different reason she's being targeted. That has nothing to do with her whiteness, does it?
2: But she's very vocal about her beliefs and protecting women.
1: Right.
2: And little girls.
1: Right.
2: And so, yes, the black community has just taken offense, and this one particular player is well known for flagrant fouls, and Sophie and Caitlin are just targets right now. For a year and a half to 2 years, the officials and everybody else, social media has been talking about Caitlin Clark and how they are after her. And so now Sophie takes up for Caitlin. So now they're after Sophie.
1: And then I was reading about this, I was pretty fascinated. Sophie's own coach defended the player who fouled her. Said it was just a hard foul. No big deal. And I thought, wow. I mean, that's her own coach. And so not even defending her. So which again, with all due respect, makes me think, maybe, just maybe, it doesn't have anything to do with race. Maybe it has to do with the other issues, like the trans issue and what Sophie has said about that. Look, you could be right. Let's get everybody's reaction to your beliefs. And because you may be correct. People are listening to you and they're saying Karen is absolutely correct. Or maybe I'm the more reasonable one here. I mean, do you think, are you watching the games? 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
5: With SRN News, I'm Jason Walker. The situation north of the border may be getting worse now. Canada has put its military on standby to help battle the wildfires in British Columbia. One person has died there. Thousands have been forced to flee from their homes. The Ottawa government also now approving requests for help with shelter and a number of accommodations. Democrat socialist candidates for governor in Wisconsin and the U.S. Senate in Minnesota making their final pushes ahead of Tuesday's primaries. Democratic incumbents in several states are very worried progressive wins would make it more difficult to defeat the Republicans come November. Another primary election day coming up Tuesday. Voters will be going to the polls in Minnesota, also Wisconsin, Vermont, and Connecticut. SRN News.
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1: A lot of reactions to Karen's call a moment ago. Karen in Arkansas, who says that it's obviously racist, that what's happening in the WNBA. Incidentally, it's the final week. The countdown is on. You have until Friday to get information and reserve your stateroom for the Gulf of America cruise with me, Scott Jennings, Larry O'Connor, Kurt Schlichter, Jennifer Horn. I talked to Jen over the weekend. We're all so excited about hosting you November 14th through the 21st. We sail out of Fort Lauderdale. We've got over 300 people ready to go, and there's still room for you. On the Eurodam cruise ship, we're going to go to explore Aruba and Jamaica and the Grand Cayman Islands and the Bahamas. It's going to be a trip you'll never forget. Picture mid-November, cold, maybe snowy already where you live, and you'll get to explore the white sandy beaches and the blue Caribbean waters with us. And then every night on the ship, we're going to have great events that are exclusively for our group. 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Here's a text from Pennsylvania. I love you, but you're dead wrong. Your naivete is disturbing. Your last caller, Karen, spot on. The black chicks don't like the white chicks. We all know it. Here's a text from New York. I'll address your question with a question. How do some of us conclude it's about race when the black player cries white privilege? Is she not definitionally making it about race? Well, of course she is. I get that. I understand how stupid it is for the black player to immediately cry that she's a victim of racism after she clotheslines a player. I don't know that means she targeted the player because the player in question or the fouled player is white. I mean, I think the WNBA is an absolute nightmare. They're a mess. They don't know what they're going to. I mean, wasn't it Clay Travis or one of those guys has offered $10 million to a championship high school boys basketball team to play a player in the WNBA, a team in the WNBA. And he's going to give $10 million to the winner of that kind of an exhibition. And of course, Mark Davis, my podcast partner, says that's a safe bet because no one's going to take him up on it. But if they did, one of the teams would get $10 million. WA probably won't take it because the WNBA likely can't beat the boys' high school basketball team. And it's just, I mean, it's to me, I don't know. I understand the way some of these white players have been wronged by the media, by the league itself. But to say that that a black player cries, I'm a victim of racism, makes her guilty of racially targeting a white player like Sophie Cunningham. I'm just having a real hard time connecting the dots. Now, I'm also willing to say, and I've said it often, and I will continue to say it, racism is not exclusive to white people. Remember that crazy argument that people on the left used to make that only blacks were capable of being victimized by racism? Only whites could be racist and only blacks are victims. That's just the way it goes. And what an idiotic remark or attempt at convincing somebody that there aren't such things as black racists. Of course there are. What do you think the guy, I mean, a lot of people, will, after they commit a horrible crime, will say, I targeted her because she was white. Look at the guy that slit the throat of Irina Zarutska in Charlotte. Flat out said, I killed the white B word. Yeah, that's a black racist. That's a black racist. No question. So I think the Karens of the world, the caller a moment ago, are probably sensitive to that, and I am too. But you also have to be careful not to run around and accuse something that may or may not be real. 800-655-MIKE. Joe's in Georgia. Hi, Joe. Welcome back. How are you, sir?
12: Yes, I'm good. The point I want to make is in football, if you watch the game, like Karen said, if you watch the game, you know what targeting is. Just like the WNBA, you know what targeting is if you watch the game. It has nothing to do with race. And if they want a basketball team, they'll clean up all this BS. So let's get back to the politics, what really matters. Let's play those two clips of those two bimbos.
1: You're going to get it. You're going to get it. You'll get it, I promise. Don't worry. We're coming. It's coming. Stuart's back from Charlottesville. Hey, Stuart, welcome back.
18: Yes, thank you. You got two beautiful, super talented, super motivated, very classy white stars rubbing the rest of the league's nose in it. In a game that they thought they owned for years. Okay, it's, you know, that's all there is to it. And when the wig-wearing fool comes out and says, yes, white privilege, well, that's all you need to know. If you're going to go online and tout your experience as an official, then you want to know that kind of chokehold will get you thrown off most football fields. My man, come on. Well, I mean, I appreciate you playing a strong
1: But Stuart, wait a minute. This is so weird to me. The pushback I'm getting is so odd. And yeah, I was a sports official. Okay. And do you think it ever crossed my mind that if somebody targeted somebody else, that was because one of the players is white and one of the players is black? What are you talking about? How do you know that somebody being targeted is being targeted because, you know, excuse me, wait a minute, hang on. How do you know with such conviction that somebody's targeting somebody else because one of them is white and one of them is black?
18: Okay, how do you get on here and talk about something that you first right off admitted you don't know a damn thing about, and then go on to say that, you know, those of us
1: who watch... That's an ad hominem argument. That doesn't even make any sense. I'm asking you, why don't you stick to...
18: That you didn't know anything about WBA.
1: I said I don't follow the WNBA, but I certainly know about sports, and I know about flagrant fouls, and I know about contact. I used to run up and down a court for years officiating basketball, and hang on, Stuart. I'm going to ask you for the third time. Instead of all your ad hominem attacks on me, why don't you try to give me a legitimate answer? How do you know that one player is targeting another player because of their race? How do you know that?
18: My turn? Okay. First of all, I admire your Latin, but I'm not ad hominem attacking you at all.
1: 800-655-MIKE. Here's Charles in Houston. Hey, Charles, welcome to the show. How are you?
19: I'm doing great, brother. How you doing?
1: I'm good. What's up?
19: So I've been following the Caitlin Clark thing for a while. She's been flagrantly fouled by white players, black players, all different players. She's got better stats. She's bringing more money and more attention to the WNBA than some of the players that have been playing for years, right? So she's bringing more money. There's a lot of jealousy. If you follow even the posts from some of the girls that foul her, they even say that they should be getting more attention than her. So I'm not
1: saying and by the way, I'm so glad you brought this up, because what I do understand about the league is that these are high profile players that the other players resent. And then you got dumbbells like the caller before you, Stuart, who wants to say, well, everybody knows it's because of race. Wait a minute. How do you know it's because of race? I mean, you're making an assumption here. Now listen, there may be race at play here. When the girl with the blonde wig screams white privilege right after she gets ejected, I mean, give me a break. But that doesn't mean she targeted Sophie Cunningham because she's a white woman. Maybe she's jealous of her success and all the attention she's getting. And maybe she's jealous because she's a better player than Dejani Carrington is.
19: If you watch some of Caitlin Clark's shots and some of the things that she does on the court, it's half-court three-pointers, you know what I mean? Like from the emblem in the middle of the court, stuff like that. But there's even white players that are flagrantly fouling Caitlin Clark. So it's...
1: So how do you explain that?
19: Race? No. Exactly. I mean,
1: yeah, and look, and the truth probably, thanks Charles, so finally a little bit of a voice of reason. The truth is, the truth is probably somewhere in the middle, you know? Do I think there are black WNBA players who are racist? Of course. Could there be white WNBA players who are racist? Sure. Racism is real. Racism is not a figment of the imagination. But I also get tired of people screaming race when race may not have anything to do with it. You gotta consider this sort of objectively. And the fact of the matter is that I'm not so invested. Fans are a funny breed. I used to be a big Dallas Cowboys fan, and I would go on Sunday afternoons with Denise and the kids, and we'd scream at the referees, and we'd be yelling at the opponents. You get into it, you get passionate. You know, when you're a fan, you got a level of investing in an outcome, and sometimes you're not particularly rational about it. You know, I understand that there's probably a real resentment, as the other caller put it. You got a resentment over the success that Caitlin Clark and Sophie Cunningham have, and they're jealous of it, and they may very well be targeting them. And mix in the whole biological men and women sports thing, then you got another layer that, again, doesn't have a thing to do with race. I don't know. What are you going to do? 14 before the hour. Lots of passion, lots of emotion, just the way we like it here on the Mike Gallagher Show.

0: Gallagher.
1: Did you know there's an investment account that's been around since 1888, and most people have never heard about it until recently? It's not stocks, it's not crypto, it's a trust that was created over a century ago, and it's been averaging 29% returns for the past 25 years. To put that into perspective, it beat Apple, it beat Amazon, it beat Microsoft over that same period. 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
1: Here's an interesting text from Dallas, Texas. Mike, you have a very logical, common sense perspective on this whole WNBA drama. I wonder if people wonder if the people who are giving you all the pushback are the actual racists. Well, look, I'm not going to say that. I think people have passionate views, and people get tired of black Americans playing the race card over and over and over again. And certainly playing the race card is something that this Dejanay Carrington did, white privilege, says the woman with the blonde wig. Amazing. Amazing. So I understand the frustration that people have. How about these former NBA players who are declaring for the WNBA draft? All you have to do is declare. What's his name? Enes Kanter? Did he change his name to Freedom? Isn't he Enes Freedom now? He said, if simply declaring who you are is all that's required, then I meet every single requirement necessary to compete in the WNBA. So now the WNBA is going to have to figure out how to identify what a woman is. Because if you identify as a woman, aren't you a woman? Them's their rules. So let's see how that's going to work out with a couple of and former NBA players. Look, it's all marketing for the WNBA. Don't think the WNBA doesn't figure, well, hey, we're getting attention. 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Did you see the headlines about Iran over the weekend? Iran's now making demands of us. I gotta be so careful. I'm so worried about the midterms. We should be. We've had some great victories. The Senate confirmed Todd Blanche as Attorney General, thanks to Bill Cassidy, an unlikely hero in that story. The Senate passed a stopgap spending bill over the weekend that will keep the government funded through, I think, December the 11th. But here's the headline that makes me insane. Iran is now making demands, and they reiterated yesterday they will not negotiate with the U.S. until Washington agrees to certain conditions. Now, they evidently feel like they're in a strong enough place where they can make demands of us. And, you know, I understand all the political minefields involved here. I know that the left is rooting against President Trump and this administration and against America, frankly, in this war with Iran. They're trying to use it as a tool to gain leverage and to try to win in the midterms. But I'm about done with hoping for a positive outcome with Iran. I'm about finished. I don't know about you, but I don't know how much more of this the American people are expected to stomach. They're making demands. And President Trump told Axios over the weekend he's taken kind of a low-key approach now. Now he's apparently going to lean into some economic sanctions against Iran. And that's exactly what his opponents and the Democrat critics of this administration are saying, that there's no real exit strategy. We got into this thing, and it certainly impacted the ability of Iran to have a nuclear weapon. I saw Jim Banks over the weekend, one of the positive things I saw on the Sunday morning news shows, saying, I want to live in a country where my grandkids aren't going to have nukes aimed at them from Iran. I get that. All right, now what? That's step one. And surely this administration had a step two in mind. And I'm about had it. I'm about ready to throw in the towel on any expectation that good things are coming from this. I understand that's a little bit of heresy. Maybe that's just the mood I'm in today. But they got to get this thing ended, and end it soon. Coming up, I want to play these examples of media bias from John Carl over at ABC to Margaret Brennan on CBS. You're not going to, well, maybe you will believe how AOC and Dr. Jay Bhattacharya were treated, respectively. 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
7: News this hour from Town Hall. I'm Jason Walker. Death toll in Colombia still climbing. The 7.4 earthquake now being blamed for the deaths of 132 people. Hundreds have been injured, some of them critically. Scores are still missing. Thousands are homeless. That quake is considered now to be Colombia's strongest in more than 35 years. New details are emerging about what Dr. Anthony Fauci was telling the public about the risk of the COVID vaccine to pregnant women versus the concerns he was raising privately during the pandemic itself. Correspondent Laura Winters.
8: Text messages from his own phone indicate that Anthony Fauci privately raised concerns that the COVID vaccine could theoretically be linked to miscarriages. Publicly, he insisted there were no red flags for pregnant women. Fauci still went on to recommend pregnant women get vaccinated. These text messages are being released by Kentucky Senator Rand Paul and Wisconsin's Ron Johnson. They are part of 34,000 texts and 522 voicemails obtained by the Senate Homeland Security Committee from Fauci's government-issued cell phone.
7: President Trump signing an executive order to scale back childhood immunizations. The directive cuts recommended childhood vaccines, splitting up the combined MMR shot.
9: So the MMR, we want to have separate visits, separate times. The vaccine being broken into three separate single doses and vaccines being administered in separate visits. For example, at 1 year, you should have five separate visits for vaccines rather than getting them all in the same day.
7: Another primary election day coming up Tuesday in just a few hours. Voters going to the polls in Minnesota, Wisconsin, Vermont, and Connecticut. More on these stories, townhall.com.
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1: Some nice, warm, fuzzy words from Hassan Piker have been revealed over the weekend, including, and this is a quote, kill them, kill these mother effers, murder these mother effers in the street, let the streets soak in their red capitalist blood. Now, this is who's campaigning with a lot of the top Democrat socialists who are making all kinds of headway, supposedly, in America, Hassan Piker. Somebody, Rolling Stone did a profile of him and said, why is everyone scared of Hassan Piker? And somebody then responded with his actual quotes about wanting to murder capitalists. And they said, can't imagine why anyone would be scared of this guy. Mark Thiessen posted on X, imagine if a Republican Senate candidate were openly campaigning with Nick Fuentes and national Republican leaders were fine with that. And he said Hassan Piker equals Nick Fuentes. But it's different when it's the Democrats. The Democrats are treated differently. There's a whole different level of coordination going on. And that's nothing new. I started seeing some comments about Margaret Brennan's interview of the acting director of the CDC, Dr. Jay Bhattacharya, on CBS's Face the Nation. And I just didn't really want to watch it. I try to watch a lot of Sunday morning shows because I'm expected to, and I certainly stay plugged in 7 days a week. But I didn't see it until I started seeing the comments about the interview. And somebody who I follow on X convinced me to watch it. And it was as shocking an exchange as I've ever seen. First of all, Jay Bhattacharya, who is the director of the National Institutes of Health and the acting CDC director, he's calm, cool, collected, very cerebral, very scientific, not prone to any kind of, you know, emotional outbursts. And Margaret Brennan from Face the Nation invites him on to have a little chat. I want to play for you a few minutes of this exchange. I posted something about it last night after I finally watched it that kind of went viral. I said on X, this segment should be taught in journalism classes forever to demonstrate just how awful an unhinged host with an obvious agenda is capable of producing. Now, as you see and hear this segment I'm going to share with you, that we're going to play here, notice her rage, her contempt, her anger after introducing one of the most insidious and ugly narratives I've ever seen, that somehow the Trump administration is to blame for a guy who shot and killed a security guard at the CDC headquarters last year in Atlanta. This is pretty remarkable, and I had to share this with you.
0: On this issue, you were down in Atlanta this past week. This is 1 year since that horrific shooting at CDC headquarters. Officer David Rose was honored this past week. He was killed last year protecting CDC employees from a gunman. And we should note he was a combat veteran, a United States Marine who had just graduated 5 months prior from the police academy. Three kids left behind. The shooter was motivated by misinformation about the COVID vaccine. That is why he shot over 100 bullets into the windows of the CDC. Is enough being done to counter this kind of misinformation?
3: I mean, I should start with, I got to talk with Officer Rose's wife a few months back. Well, one of the first things I did is to honor him and his sacrifice in protecting the people that work at the CDC, the amazing people who work at the CDC, was we renamed the street that leads into the CDC after him, and it was a really nice event. I'll tell you, the thing is, I want to focus my attention on Officer Rose because I think what the shooter did was horrific. And I think you could talk about why shooters do things, but really fundamentally.
0: Well, his father said he was brainwashed about the COVID vaccine and thought it was making him suicidal.
3: The shooter puts the emphasis on somebody who's, I think we shouldn't be putting our emphasis on.
0: No, I am on misinformation about that.
3: I think the key thing is there's a loss of public trust in public health that happened in part because of a lot of, frankly, even on this network and on other networks, there was a particular single point of view put across during the COVID pandemic about how, that led to things that really did cause harm to people. The school closures is probably the number one thing.
0: This is not a productive line of claims. We covered COVID in depth on this program like no other Sunday show did.
3: I'm not blaming you specifically. What I'm saying is, you want to talk about misinformation. The kinds of decisions and sort of the public face of public health during the pandemic led to many people losing trust in public health.
0: The Trump administration officials.
3: No, I mean like Biden. So Biden, for instance, censored me.
0: The pandemic began under the Trump administration.
3: Just so we're clear, the Biden administration censored me, right? They sent out direct attacks on people who disagreed on the COVID, on sort of whether the COVID vaccine stopped it.
0: RFK Jr. called the COVID vaccine the deadliest vaccine ever made.
3: No,
0: that is misinformation, and we're not being clear about that. And I think that is

0: trust, you have to embrace that fully. Right? You can't just talk about it in a narrow political way.
1: I'm talking about a shooting at the CDC and an officer. You said you just went to honor. That's what I was talking about. You're talking about something else entirely.
0: What you're talking about is you're trying to blame the shooting on Bobby.
1: No, I'm not. I'm right reading you what his father said.
0: No, what you're implying is that somehow
1: I'm
0: the lack of public trust.
1: I'm not talking about
0: right?
1: him. I'm talking about your visit there.
0: Yeah,
1: and is enough being done?
2: I mean, and it went on and on. What an extraordinary, almost infantile approach. She chastises him for what she claimed was changing the subject when she's the one that tried to pin the CDC shooting a year ago on what she claims is misinformation from the Trump administration. And what the reason this woman fails so miserably at her job, regardless of her infantile antics, is she's not willing to have a good faith conversation on national television about the way people have lost trust in public health. COVID shattered that. And he is absolutely correct when he talks about mask mandates and vaccine mandates and lockdowns and the health concerns that people have experienced as a result of a mandatory vaccine. And Margaret Brennan doesn't want to touch that. Doesn't want to touch any of that. She wants to blame a shooting a year ago from some madman who was upset about the COVID era, I guess, and vaccines, and somehow blame that on the Trump administration, in her own words. And then when he, of course, rightfully calls her out for it, she says, oh, I'm not trying to blame them. I'm just telling you what the shooter's father said. Well, the shooter's father said that the guy was brainwashed into believing certain things about COVID and the vaccine and the mandates and all the other crap that we went through. That was one of the most appalling exchanges I've ever seen on network television. And that's saying a lot, because they're really, it's bad these days. Wait till you get a load of the foot rub that Jonathan Carl gave AOC in her idiotic appearance on This Week. But don't you agree with me that it's time to have a productive, fair conversation about why Americans lost faith in public health officials and the damage that COVID has caused and the pandemic caused to the public trust, to the leftists of the world like Margaret Brennan, who's nothing more than a Democrat Party activist? She doesn't even pretend to be fair. I mean, these are not objective, neutral journalists. For people like her, well, it's easy. We got to blame Trump, because we blame Trump for everything. Normal people don't think that way. She's not normal. Give me your reaction to what you just saw and heard here as we kick off a Monday episode of the Mike Gallagher Show in the Relief Factor Studios. 800-655-MIKE. 800-655-6453. 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Hey, Margaret. We're going to go blame all the canines? Wow. 800-655-MIKE. 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I hope you join us.
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0: Gallagher.
1: You know, this public distrust for the healthcare officials and the voices and the spokespeople and the leadership, it's affecting life across the board. For example, another big segment that they covered, and I didn't want to make you sit through it, was going on and on about how essentially red states are seeing a measles outbreak because parents are not getting their kids vaccinated against measles. And of course, Margaret Brennan's simpleton position is that, well, the doofuses in the red states don't trust the so-called science, and so they're not getting their kids vaccinated. Are you having a resistance to getting your child vaccinated against measles? Do you see it as a red state, blue state thing? Do you trust health officials? Interestingly, as calm and as I thought victorious as Dr. Jay Bhattacharya was in that exchange, there are a couple of you texting me blaming him and mad at him because he's recommending that people get their kids vaccinated against measles. I mean, again, that segment that I shared with you should be taught in every journalism class in America from now on as to what not to do in a public forum like that. Let's see if you agree or not. 800-655-MIKE, 800-655-6453. And tell me if you think it's impacting America's resistance to things like the measles vaccine. No one should force anybody else to get vaccinated. No one should force any parent to make their kids get vaccinated. This has always been, for me, one of the most fundamental human rights issues that we've ever encountered. No one should be forced to have something injected into their system that they don't want. Now, you think I'm a crazy for believing that? Didn't COVID teach us that? Didn't the pandemic teach us how wrong it is for any public health mandate, like a vaccine, like a mask, like a shutdown? Shouldn't there be a realization that the world largely blew it during the pandemic? Are you resistant to a vaccine? You going to get a flu shot? You going to get your kids vaccinated? You going to do what they are telling you to do when it comes to a measles vaccine? 800-655-6453. Before we take your calls and before we continue, I have got to shout to the mountaintops about Incogni. Online, I'm online all the time, okay? 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
8: With SRN News, I'm Jason Walker. Another primary Tuesday, and one that will be very closely watched. Voters will be casting ballots in Connecticut, Vermont, Minnesota, and Wisconsin. Authorities in Colombia say the death toll from Monday's earthquake now 132. Scores of people have been injured. An untold number are missing as first responders and volunteers search through mounds of rubble. The quake was followed by 21 aftershocks. Tough news coming out of Congo. Officials there say this latest Ebola outbreak has now claimed the lives of at least 2,000 people. One of the stars of TV's The Dukes of Hazzard has died. Ben Jones portrayed the character Cooter Davenport. Ben Jones was 84. SRN News.
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10: This is Albert Moeller for townhall.com. The Democratic Socialists of America want a revolution. They want to eliminate the police, empty jails, socialize medical care and housing, and eventually take their revolution through the entire society. As for the nation's constitutional system, nothing less than a new revolution will do. They're demanding the abolition of the Electoral College. They want to eliminate the presidency. They want to eliminate the Senate. On their website, they also have an article promising to rip up the old rulebook. That old rulebook is called the Constitution of the United States of America. Brace yourselves for a political transformation that has the potential to reshape the entire American political landscape. Throw away the U.S. Constitution, destroy the free market, eliminate private ownership of corporations and real estate, and build a brave new world. Comrades, you have been warned. I'm Albert Moeller.
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1: I hate it when I go to bed angry. I went to bed angry last night when I watched that clip of Margaret Brennan and Bhattacharya. And, of course, what's left out of that conversation entirely, the last thing Margaret Brennan is ever going to introduce in her efforts to blame the Trump administration for a measles outbreak or for vaccine misinformation, you think she'd ever have the gumption, have the guts, have the integrity to talk about what millions of illegals being allowed to come into this country under the Biden administration could do to something like the measles problem that states are having? You think there's any connection there, Margaret? You're going to talk of, if you're going to throw stones, you're going to talk about the open borders? You think maybe a country that had largely eradicated measles, suddenly in the last couple of years, we're seeing this supposed resurgence in measles? Wonder what's different. Oh, yeah, open borders. Millions and millions of men, women, and children pouring across our border, living among us. Think that could have a part of the story, Margaret? No, you're too interested in beating up a calm, rational doctor like Jay Bhattacharya, trying to make him look bad with your juvenile tactics. Oh, the guy that shot up the CDC, that's the Trump administration's fault, because the Trump administration peddled misinformation. They're still clinging to those kind of terms. They're still desperately hanging on. Misinformation. Oh, you mean like the misinformation that said if you got the shot, you can't get COVID? You mean the misinformation that said that if you wear a mask, you won't get COVID? The misinformation that said when you go into a restaurant, wear the mask as you walk to your table, but then take the mask off when you go eat dinner? The misinformation that said you can't be out paddleboarding in the middle of the ocean by yourself? That misinformation? How about the misinformation that you pretend that open borders have nothing to do with things like measles or any other communicable virus or disease that people have brought in here? How about the Fauci diaries? Have you read those, Margaret Brennan, showing how he lied? You're going to do a segment on how Fauci privately knew that the mortality rate of COVID was not going to be that horrific, but then publicly claimed it would be? That misinformation? These people are a joke, an absolute joke. It's infuriating. Let's start with Jan in North Carolina, 23 minutes before the hour. Hi, Jan. Welcome aboard. How are you today?
2: Oh, I am fine. Thank you, sir, very much.
1: Good.
2: I wanted to tell you, you ask about the red and blue state measles outbreak.
1: Yes,
2: I'm not sure so much that it's designated to that as it is to what folks like to call the crunchy moms. And I'm a crunchy grandma, and I am happy to say that my family stays away from vaccines. They are amazingly healthy. We have none of the childhood asthma, autism, allergies. I think there's one more A that they associate with it. None of my grandchildren have that. They are healthy, slim, active, incredibly intelligent, and I truly, truly believe it is because they have not been vaccinated. My generation, we had two. We had polio, and we had
1: measles?
2: The big one. Not measles. No, I never had them. I had the measles. I had the chicken pox. I had
1: right.
2: the mumps.
1: And
2: because of all that, I think we are healthier as adults. And I don't see a problem with not giving a child a vaccine. And measles is not a deadly disease. If you know how to take care of it, you come through it fine. And I think that's what we need to promote, is to be healthier and less dependent upon the vaccines that are bombarding our babies.
1: That's it. And that's just what people are tired of. I mean, and that's a good way to put it. Vaccines that are bombarding our children. And every time Robert F. I saw this report last night on 60 Minutes where, you know, here's Bobby Kennedy in agreement with a former, food specialist. I forget the guy's name, David somebody, and they're politically as different as night and day, but they're both in agreement. We have too many ultra-processed foods that are doing Americans harm. But every time Robert F. Kennedy Jr. is introduced in the mainstream media, it's always couched with he is a vaccine skeptic. I think he's got a fundamental understanding that we can't assume that every vaccine that is peddled to us is meaningful or significant or productive. And I said this all through the pandemic. No one should force anybody else to get a vaccine. Now, what do they say about the measles vaccine or the measles outbreak? South Carolina evidently had hundreds of cases this year. Virginia, Texas, kind of feels like red states or at least reddish states. Well, all of the health officials in the Trump administration are calling on Americans to take the measles vaccine. All of them are saying, get the vaccine. Robert F. Kennedy Jr. I mean, I'm reading here from the Daily Wire. Health and Human Services Secretary Robert F. Kennedy Jr., who is known for being skeptical about the benefit of modern vaccines rolled out by Big Pharma, has urged parents to consult their doctors about vaccinating their children. He said the measles outbreak is a call to action for all of us to reaffirm our commitment to public health. By working together, we can prevent future outbreaks. Vaccines, he said, not only protect individual children from measles, but also contribute to community immunity, protecting those who are unable to be vaccinated due to medical reasons. All right, so look, all the health experts are telling us, make sure your kids are vaccinated for measles. And I do like the way the Daily Wire puts this. Rather than call him, a vaccine skeptic or a vaccine denier, all the crap that they lay at Robert F. Kennedy Jr.'s feet, the Daily Wire describes him as an individual, a health official, who is known for being skeptical about the benefit of modern vaccines rolled out by Big Pharma. Shouldn't we all be skeptical about the benefit of modern vaccines? They lied to us about the COVID vaccine. Why is it a shock that Americans are having a hard time believing them about anything else? 800-655-MIKE. Alicia is in Tampa, Florida. Hi, Alicia. Welcome to the Mike Gallagher Show. How are you today?
3: All right. How are you?
1: I'm good. Appreciate your call.
3: Good. I just think part of the problem that journalists included is that people just take whatever somebody says to them at face value, don't care to look anything up. So right. If anybody ever looked up when the last time that we had an influx of the measles, it was back in the 90s, an exorbitant amount of immigrants to our borders. That's the last time we had a measles outbreak. So, interestingly so, now there's another one. And that woman that was being aggressive with the CDC guy,
1: right?
3: That claimed she did all of this research on the COVID shot. If she actually had diligence, then she would know that not one but two of the FDA's senior
1: We lost you. I knew we were about to lose you, Alicia. I'm sorry. Call back if you can. You had a bad cell site, and we lost your connection. But I appreciate it very much. Faye's in Atlanta. Hi, Faye. How are you?
4: I'm fine, Mike. And
1: good.
4: You are in my head and reading my mind.
1: Great minds think alike, Faye.
4: I know. I went ballistic. I'm going, have they forgotten that for 4 years, 20 million plus people came across that border illegally. We don't know what they had, what they carried. We know they had to have COVID. You know that. And everything else. And by the grace of God, if measles is all we get out of this, which is not, because we had people die from COVID, and they are responsible for allowing those 20 million plus people over here when we were under all this restriction. And did you hear Fauci say anything about closing that border and not allowing 20 million unvaccinated people or even tested people come across that border?
1: How about this one? This will fire you up. How about when they said, don't you dare leave your house because of COVID unless you're protesting on behalf of George Floyd, then go ahead and gather Thank in the you. Streets together, shoulder to shoulder. That's okay. That's an acceptable form of breaking the, breaking the lockdown.
4: Or if you want to go to the liquor store and buy some liquor, then you can leave your house because they never shut the liquor stores down.
1: They did a big business during COVID. They kept those things open. All right, Faye, great to hear from you. One of my favorite callers. 15 before the hour. That was a classic. Remember when they twisted themselves into a pretzel explaining why there's nobody going to get sick from COVID if you're out marching around screaming, no justice, no peace. If you're out burning down a McDonald's, and you're marching around because of George Floyd, that was all COVID related, but that was okay. That's all right. No one can get COVID, you know, spitting on each other and screeching and screaming and carrying on like banshees. But now you want to go to the supermarket? Nope. You better wear 9 masks. You better fill out all the paperwork. You'll get yelled at if you walk into your office without a mask on, like I did, like it happened to me. No wonder I am the way I am. I'm scarred for life. Barb Yoder yelled at me. I've never gotten over it. And I adore her. Nope, she was just following orders. What a crazy, insane, regrettable time that this country was dragged through. And the Margaret Brennans of the world want to pretend it didn't happen. Thankfully, most people reject her bull crap. And know exactly what she was trying to do yesterday to Dr. Jay Bhattacharya. You ought to watch that on YouTube, the whole thing. It was remarkable. I could not believe her behavior and her questions. Hey, this is what we're up against. That's why we got to pray. If you like our daily prayer, we're going to share it with you coming up next here on the Mike Gallagher Show.
0: Gallagher.
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2: I was so pleased to be so wrong about Louisiana Senator Bill Cassidy Friday. And look, we were all, you got to pray. You got to remember the power of prayer. We need to pray for our country. We got to pray for the future of this country, that we survive the real evil that is permeating our society right now. A lot of people seem to be appreciative. I got my first complaint about the prayer that I pray. It came from a Jewish audience member. I'd like to believe that even Jews can appreciate that as a Christian, it's probably going to be a little clunky for me to pray something out of the Talmud. I am a Christian. I'm a talk show host who happens to be Christian. A guy wrote, I'm trying to find the email. He just lost me as a, he said, you've lost me as a listener because of your offensive prayer. And as a Jewish American, he feels offended. Well, I'm sorry, but I am going to pray the way I know how to pray, and I do appreciate the positive feedback we've been getting for the daily prayer. This came, I was inspired by my friend Mark Davis, who starts every one of his shows in Dallas with a prayer. Joey Hudson often prays as well, ends every one of his broadcasts with the reminder that God's in control. God's got this. We're also trying to figure out a way. We've got a lot of suggestions for a way to, like, capture this prayer on maybe a prayer card that we could share with you, some kind of a little index card or maybe a little laminated card. So we're working on that. Our team is kind of in discussions to see if there's a way we can offer it to you. But in any event, sorry for the Jewish guy in California who doesn't like the prayer. So maybe you can just, I don't know, plug your ears for 60 seconds or so as we pray together. Heavenly Father, we come before you with humble hearts, asking for your mercy and your peace in this uncertain hour. We lift up the leaders of our nation and leaders around the world. Grant them wisdom beyond their own understanding, the courage to do what is right, and discernment that may prevent needless suffering. Guide every decision with justice, restraint, and a desire for peace. Lord, we pray for the brave men and women of our military and for our police officers, firefighters, paramedics, and all first responders, including the brave men and women of ICE. Surround them with your protection, God. Strengthen them for the difficult days. Comfort their families, and please bring them safely home. We ask you to watch over our country. Unite us in purpose, calm our fears, and remind us that our ultimate hope is found in you and you alone. May your peace rule in our hearts. May your truth guide our nation, and may your hand of protection rest upon the United States of America. In the name of Jesus, we pray. Amen. And incidentally, you know, to the guy who complained, and that's always the case. When there's one complaint, you tend to respond to that or think about that rather than the 500 positive feedback emails you get, email feedbacks you get. But in that case, the reason it kind of touched a nerve with me is that when I originally composed the prayer, I did not mention praying in the name of Jesus, and many of you sort of took it to task, and you said you wanted to because that's biblical, that's scriptural. We're supposed to pray in the name of Jesus as Christians. And so I don't know that I deliberately left out Jesus' name, but I was kind of mindful that not everybody is a Christian like me or maybe like you. But a lot of you were persuasive in convincing me to add in the name of Jesus to the prayer. So obviously that rubbed at least one former member of our audience the wrong way. So be it. So be it. That's why there's chocolate and vanilla ice cream. A lot of cell phone companies out there you can choose from. 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Final week. Coming up, you're not going to, well, again, I always say you're not going to believe it, but you probably will. Compare what you heard from Margaret Brennan over at CBS and the way she treated Jay Bhattacharya to the way Jonathan Carl cozied up to AOC. Quite the difference. That and more all coming up. 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
8: News this hour from Town Hall. I'm Jason Walker. Authorities in Colombia say the death toll from that earthquake, now 132. Scores of people have been injured, some of them critically. An untold number of people are missing as first responders and volunteers search through mounds of rubble. That quake was followed by 21 aftershocks. Senator Dave McCormick says the Democratic Party is moving closer to the left, adding some of the leaders are embracing what he calls a very dangerous socialist agenda. Pennsylvania Republican telling Salem Radio Network the leftist policies are out of step with mainstream American values.
9: I thought the idea of socialism and communism was in the dustbin of history, and sadly, it's finding new traction. And if that were to lead our country in the White House, in the majority in the House or the Senate, I think it'd be a disaster.
8: McCormick was reacting to the primary victories in Democrat primaries by candidates who are socialist. Well, the Republican National Committee, meanwhile, is hosting a very unusual midterm convention. It will be coming up September 9th and 10th in Dallas. Here's correspondent Ken Lorman with that story.
10: It will focus on portraying Democrats as captive to socialist and progressive extremists. GOP operatives have compiled extensive footage of figures like Hassan Piker, James Tallarico, and Michigan Senate nominee Abdul El-Sayed to depict Democrats as out of the mainstream, with speakers including Vice President J.D. Vance, HHS Secretary RFK Jr., and President Trump delivering primetime attacks. Ken Lorman reporting.
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2: Have you noticed that despite the prominence and popularity of Congresswoman Alexandria Ocasio-Cortez, who is being mentioned as a possible presidential contender in 2028, you don't see a lot of mainstream network news interviews of her? I think we found out why. I think yesterday it was revealed. I mean, I'm telling you what, the whole weekend was Twilight Zone material. I had the weirdest Twilight Zone weekend. Two movies I walked out of. Well, one I turned off because it was over on Netflix. That was last night. Saturday night, I went to the movies, walked out of the movie theater. I haven't done that in years. And, of course, I'll probably tick off the Spider-Man fans, but that was one of the dumbest things I've ever sat through. Maybe I was just in a bad mood. I thought I was in a pretty good mood. It was a quiet weekend. Got a lot done, getting ready for moving. Sold the condo. Thank you for those who've been interested. Moving in a couple of weeks. Joey will cover for me on moving day. I hired these organizers. My business manager is so mad at me. Joey just shakes his head at me and just says, you spend more stupid money than anybody I've ever seen. And he's right. I'm not doing it. I'm not moving. I'm not packing. I'm not unpacking. I'm not even going to put it back where it needs to go. They do all of this. Now, this might be a nightmare in the making. I don't know. They seem like lovely people. They're going to come 2 days before the move. They hired the moving guy. He's expensive. They're expensive. It ain't cheap. But I ostensibly could go off to Disney World for the week. Give them the keys. Leave town. Go up to South Carolina. Go somewhere. Just vanish for a week. And when I come back, not only will everything be unpacked in the new place, but it's all going to be put away and organized. Everything, every dish, every piece of silverware, every pair of underwear, it's all going to be put away after the move. Now, it takes them a couple days to do that. And I think I figured out their scheme. They come for 2 days before the move to pack. Okay, I can live with that. Then the moving day comes. Then they take 2 days later to unpack. The problem is it's up against a weekend. So I'm going to be in there with boxes for 3 or 4 days before they come back and unpack. They're probably counting on me, and I hate clutter. They probably count on me. Go ahead and I'm going to go unpack on my own. Well, no, I'm not. I'll sit there with one dish I'll sit there with the pair, the same set of clothes. I'm not doing it. I have moved too many times in my life. I want to think about how many times I've moved in my life. I tried to add it up the other day. I mean, it's definitely double digits. I think it's absolutely every bit of it. It might be 15 times, and it's always a beating. It's a bloodbath. It is the worst experience to sit around and try to figure out where everything goes. So I'm not doing it. Now, I'll have to eat cat food for the next 5 years for what I'm paying these people. But I think they're going to come through. Anyway, so that's my weekend. I'm getting in the mindset of moving in a few weeks. Went to the movies. Walked out of Spider-Man. Stupid, dumb, gratuitous. Wasn't any good. Then I hear about this movie on Netflix. The Last House. Dumbest movie. I made it through about an hour. I thought, this is so stupid. I wish they'd all get killed. I wish the monster would eat them all. Just kill them all. Would you just get rid of them? Put us all out of our misery. It's a family locked in a house and they can't get out. The whole neighborhood's locked into their house. Oh, that's a normal premise. Okay. Well, all right. Suspend disbelief. I'm going to go with it. For an hour. Oh, now they're cooking. Oh, now they're having a salad. Oh, now they're waving at the neighbors. Oh, they're holding up. An hour. I'm sitting here thinking, is anything going to happen? Are the aliens going to reveal themselves? An hour. And I thought, there goes an hour of my life I'll never get back. I'm warning you. You see this, all this hype about the Netflix movie, The Last House? Just take a 2x4 and hit yourself over the head for about an hour. You'll get more out of it. And then I come across ABC's This Week. Jonathan Carl, I guess, is subbing for George Stephanopoulos. And Jonathan Carl is interviewing Alexandria Ocasio-Cortez. Now, somebody said online she hasn't given a bona fide network TV interview in like 2 years. Well, here's why. Are you ready for this? Check out her. And first of all, Jonathan Carl is fawning over her. Oh, he's grinning. He's got an ear-to-ear grin. He clearly is enamored with her. Because, of course, like most mainstream legacy media journalists, he's in the tank for the Democrat Party. So, of course, he loves her. She's the big shining star of the Democrat Party, right? Well, I present to you the distinguished congresswoman from New York, Alexandria Ocasio-Cortez, on ABC's This Week.
0: I have a local city councilman that has this saying, woke one was crazy.
1: Woke one was crazy. Okay, that's
0: and,
1: true.
0: And I think that what's important is that we have to assess what...
1: Was it? I mean, did the movement go too far with some of those positions? I mean, you briefly supported the idea of defunding the police.
0: Well, I think that during this time, and especially during COVID, there was a huge opening of the Overton window. We were shut down. There was some of the highest unemployment rates that we have seen because of those shutdowns.
1: Yeah.
0: And I think that the doors were really open in trying to entertain any and every policy that was going to get us to a better place. And I actually think that the discussions that were had in that time were quite fruitful. I think that when we talk

dangerous answer. Bravo to Katie Pavlich over at News Nation for her reaction to that clip you just heard. Katie Pavlich writes, "This wasn't just rhetoric. The defund the police movement was one of the most destructive in modern American history. The riots of the summer of 2020 were the most expensive and deadly in America's history. Communities and cities were destroyed for generations. Police forces saw mass retirements. Violent crime rates skyrocketed. Families were ripped apart by criminals that the Democrats defended and encouraged. They set up riot bail funds." Katie says, "How disgraceful to laugh this all off as rhetoric when Alexandria Ocasio-Cortez herself played a huge role in stoking the destruction." Oh, yeah, woke one, ha, ha, ha. Woke, it's all funny, right? Disgusting and disgraceful. Welcome in. It's Monday. 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I hope you join us. Incidentally, everybody is agreeing with me about... everybody's agreeing with me about... the last house. So maybe I'm not so crazy after all. 800-655-MIKE. 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
1: All this TV or movie talk leads me to remind you about a fantastic movie that is now available that you can get online. 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That conversation became the foundation for this powerful, provocative new documentary, Can You Hear Me Now? 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Got a nice email a few minutes ago from somebody who thanked me for what he felt was my very reasonable reaction to this WNBA brouhaha. We haven't spent a lot of time on it because I don't really, I admit that I'm not a big WNBA fan. A lot of people, I guess, are, and good for you. I guess there's good guys, bad guys in the league. If you haven't followed the news, there was a flagrant foul that led to the ejection of a player over the weekend. The player that was targeted is Sophie Cunningham, a white player. The person kicked out of the game was Dejanay Carrington. She was assessed a flagrant 2 foul, ejected from the game. She went to the locker room, evidently got on her phone, and immediately texted or posted the words, white privilege. I mean, she about takes this girl's head off in a flagrant clothesline foul and screams white privilege when she got kicked out of the game. And, of course, race plays a big part in all of this. I don't know what level, I don't know what the aspect of racism is. I know that if you're screaming white privilege because you're held accountable for something you've done, well, newsflash, that isn't white privilege. But this email thanked me for not instinctively rushing into race as being the culprit here. And according to Dejanay Carrington, that was the reason she was ejected. She was clearly a victim of racism, as far as she's concerned. The woman with the, I might add, a blonde wig. A blonde wig. And she's screaming that she's a victim of racism. And look, wear whatever wig you want to wear, dye your hair whatever color you want it to be dyed, but I thought there was such a thing as cultural appropriation. I read an article a while ago about some woman who got fired because she was white and she got cornrows in her hair. And they fired her because she was culturally appropriating African Americans. So now do a black woman with a blonde wig screaming racial discrimination, white privilege. The Babylon Bee, somebody just texted this to me from Long Island, the Babylon Bee, in its typical good humor, posted a fake headline showing a picture of the WNBA star Caitlin Clark at a press conference with the headline, Caitlin Clark explains that white privilege feels weirdly like getting beat up by giant black basketball players. That's white privilege. It's, you can't make this stuff up. And here's what's kind of crazy. The Sophie Cunningham's coach defended Dejanay Carrington. Said it was a hard foul. I don't think that Dejanay intentionally came out to get her across the neck like she did, but it did happen, and I thought it was the right call. what a mess. Look, I'll bet all the attention that the WNBA is getting is probably good for business. But feel free to weigh in if you'd like. 800-655-MIKE, 800-655-6453. 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
3: With SRN News, I'm Jason Walker. Few details are known at this hour, but authorities in South Africa say at least 14 miners have been found dead, dozens more injured in what they describe as an older mine. In Colombia, the death toll from the earthquake, 132, hundreds more have been injured. Primary Tuesday is here again. Voters going to the polls today in Vermont, Minnesota, Connecticut, and Wisconsin. Tough news out of Congo. Officials say the latest Ebola outbreak now claiming the lives of 1,000 people. One of the major stars in the Dukes of Hazzard is dead. Ben Jones portrayed the character Cooter Davenport in the show, but later he served 2 terms in the U.S. House of Representatives. Ben Jones was 84. This is SRN News.
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1: Do you think the political position that the Republican Party is essentially taking right now, which is we may not be perfect, but we're not crazy, they're crazy, do you think that's going to work? Is that strong enough? I so appreciate the clarity of my colleague Scott Jennings, who is heard on radio stations around the country after my show. He also has a popular podcast, and of course he does battle on CNN as the one of the lone conservatives that they allow to appear on that network. And he was a guest actually on ABC with, I mentioned the John Carl interview with Alexandria Ocasio-Cortez. Scott Jennings also appeared on ABC and put this in such a good perspective, such a smart, healthy, easy to understand perspective. When we're watching prominent Democrats afraid to stand up to these radical lunatics, we understand what the stakes are. We can all recognize what it looks like to cozy up to crazy people because you're afraid of the crazy people. And look, I admit, crazy is scary. When somebody is unhinged, how do you rationalize somebody, or how do you reason with somebody who's a lunatic? And these lunatics are slowly and deliberately taking over the Democrat Party. So here was Scott's ability to put this in what I thought was an exceptionally strong perspective.
2: And with all due respect to my friend Donna, there's nothing like, you can't draw any equivalence between the Tea Party movement and the socialists. For one, the Tea Party folks weren't trying to bring about the downfall of Western civilization and the United States of America. Abolish the police, abolish ICE, abolish borders, abolish the Senate, abolish the Constitution. There was nothing like this in the Republican Party. So it's an extreme political ideology that is gaining traction. The Democrat leadership has lost control. They know it. And people like Alexandria Ocasio-Cortez, Hong in Wisconsin, Abdul El Sayed in Michigan. You talk about the big tent. The Democrat Jewish Attorney General of Michigan cannot even go to her party's nominating convention because she says, I won't be safe there because of the supporters of Abdul El Sayed. You can't draw any equivalence between what happened in the Republican Party with the resurgence of patriot conservatives versus these anti-American radicals.
1: He's so right. And look, I got to give ABC a little bit of credit for putting him on. I think Donna Brazile, frankly, who he was sort of debating, agrees with him. You can almost see it on her face. Look, these Democrats have lost control of their party to the Democrat Socialists of America. We never thought we'd see this in our lifetime. So I'm back to my core question. I want to ask you the question. Will the message, the delivery of the political message from the GOP, we're not crazy. They are radical extremists. We may have our problems, but nothing like this. As Scott put it, these Democrats are trying to make nice with radical lunatics who want to destroy Western civilization, who want to abolish police, the Supreme Court, the presidency, all of it. These are, it's the old inmates running the asylum. So is the message, all right, we got our problems, but we're not like that. We're not crazy. Is that enough? Is that enough in your view? Will that be enough to carry enough Republicans over the finish line on November the 3rd so that we don't lose this country forever to these violent extremists? It's one of the craziest times I've ever experienced in my entire life. We're watching, look, abolish capitalism. Abolish the Senate. Abolish ICE. Abolish the cops. And Scott is right. It is gaining momentum. So I wonder if the messaging is falling on deaf ears. Maybe it's not enough to point out to the world how radical these extremist radicals really are. What do you think? 800-655-MIKE. 21 before the hour. 800-655-6453. Speaking of Scott Jennings, he's going to be my co-host on the Gulf of America cruise, and Friday is the last day this can happen. Friday is the last day you can sign up. We are so excited about hundreds of you joining us. Scott Jennings, Larry O'Connor from Town Hall, and our morning show host, Jennifer Horn, Kurt Schlichter, yours truly, Mike Gallagher. We will be entertaining you every night aboard the Eurodam, which is a great cruise ship from Holland, America. It's called the Gulf of America cruise. We sail out of the port of Fort Lauderdale on November the 14th. 1 week of sun and fun and white sandy beaches. And then every night, great commentary and conversation and town hall events that will make it a vacation you'll never, ever forget. You have only until Friday to book. As of Friday, we have to cut it off. So that's the final day that we could promote this trip for you. If you've been thinking about it, text the keyword cruise to 94878. 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MikeOnline.com and get all your details for the Gulf of America cruise. Speaking of the Sunday morning shows, I want to make sure that you hear from Ralph Norman, Congressman Ralph Norman, who was on Fox Saturday in America over the weekend. He's been making the South Carolina situation. It's tomorrow night, right? Is the next special election, and there's a lot of assumptions being made. The conventional wisdom has Darlene Graham Nardone and Ralph Norman as finishing in the top two, and then they'll be headed for a runoff in a couple of weeks. Congressman Norman, who was a guest on our show the other day, kind of echoed what I've been saying all along. Darlene Graham Nardone may be a wonderful lady, a great person, but what do we know about her?
0: Well, the difference is, really, we don't know what Ms. Graham stands for. I mean, she's been to only one debate. She needs to be up there under the lights saying, this is what I feel about the Second Amendment. This is what I feel about the death penalty. Right to life. How are you going to vote on spending, which is the cancer in this country? So the unknown with Ms. Graham, who is a nice person, I told her during the debate, she did a good job. You're picking somebody, Kaylee, for the next 6 years. You need to know exactly where they stand on all the issues. My resume is my record. You can look at my record, and I'm going to duplicate that when I get to the Senate, which has been the graveyard for any good bill. So she needs to be on the stage, and let's debate it.
1: I trust she will be. As I understand it from Joey Hudson, there's going to be a debate with the final two who are facing the runoff. And I believe it's even going to be aired on Newsmax, and I think Joey is going to be one of the moderators, which will be pretty big deal for all of us here at Team Gallagher. So I don't know what's going to happen. It's going to be wild. And you know what's fun about what's going on in South Carolina? There's a level of excitement, sadly, of course, this is all started by the death of Lindsey Graham, but a lot of political juices are flowing in the Palmetto State. 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
1: I'm thinking a lot about this question. Is our messaging working that we're not crazy? And I keep wondering if you think, I want to share with you a conversation. I want to get into this on the podcast too with Mark Davis. We had a little technical glitch today, so sorry we're not able to rerun the M&M experience. I always wonder when our computers malfunction like they did today, I always wonder, hope that never happens on an airplane. Hope that never really. Because we have computer stuff go on. Oh, there's an update today. Oh, a Microsoft update. Okay, hope they don't have any Microsoft updates on the Boeing 737 that you're taking across the ocean. You know what I mean? 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And I hope you can tune in and join us. And I want to talk a little bit about the question about messaging. I think Ben Domenech has it right. I think Ben Domenech is completely on track here. He was a guest with Mark Levin over the weekend on Fox News. And he says Republicans are failing to address the big challenge that Americans say they're facing, and that is economic pain, the so-called affordability crisis. See what you think of what Ben Domenech said with Mark Levin and see if you think he's right or not.
2: I don't disagree with that at all. I think, though, that's you're identifying. This is a chicken and egg debate, and so it's basically like, do they need to be tougher in order to reject this, or do they need to reject this in order to be tougher? And I think that what we're actually seeing play out here is a situation where a lot of people have come out of the last several decades of experience of the financial collapse of everything that came from that, of the COVID experience and everything that came from that. And they've learned to assume that certain things are going to be basically the status quo for their existence. Now, I think a lot of them are questioning that and saying, why isn't this thing cheaper? Why isn't this, something that I can still afford? And unfortunately, the inflation that has been saddled onto this generation by the Biden administration, by the way, not the Trump administration before it, is the whole thing that they're really dealing with.
1: It's an old adage of politics that perception is reality. There's a perception that we're in the middle of an affordability crisis. And I'm blessed. I don't have to struggle to fill up the gas tank. And I want to be aware and mindful and cognizant of people who find things to be too expensive. And I don't know how you fix that by November the 3rd. I mean, I got one idea. Get rid of this ongoing war with Iran. And I'm about at the end of my rope with that. Not sure how you're feeling about reading Iran yesterday issuing ultimatums to us, telling us what they demand of us. And knowing President Trump, I can't even begin to imagine his rage at having to face demands from the Iranian mullahs. And I'm about done with pussyfooting around with Iran. I know that Trump doesn't want to kill a bunch of men, women, and children in that country. But at some point, this is impacting. I guess the trade-off is, well, all right, prices are still, things are still pricey here in America. So we'll just have to struggle through that and make the best of it. Cut back a little bit. Don't get the $20 burrito. Make your own burrito. But, of course, the real problem is if Americans feel that the current administration, including members of the House and the Senate, aren't doing enough to fix the so-called affordability crisis, we could get wiped out in November. And if we get wiped out in November, this country is going to be held hostage by these lunatic, radical, Democrat socialists of America. So what's the answer? How does this thing come to an end? What's our best chance for victory in November? 800-655-MIKE. 800-655-6453. I'd be really interested in seeing whether you believe that we can tweak or hone or focus our messaging in a way that works. And look, you might just say, if it ain't broke, don't fix it. Let them shoot themselves in the foot the way they have been. Let them feed on each other. But I've got to believe that we've got to do a better job of addressing prices in America. Maybe it's just a matter of acknowledging it. Because for his part, President Trump doesn't seem to want to do that. He sees the numbers. He knows inflation is lower during his term than under Biden. He sees the stock market. He knows that the economy is performing well. And he doesn't like the idea of complaining about the way things cost. And perhaps the change has to start with him. Perhaps the change has to come from the president himself. Very tough. Very tough. And I know it's discouraging, and I'm incredibly discouraged over the fact that they all went home. The Senate, despite the best efforts of Mike Lee and Ashley Moody and others, they took their summer recess. There's Tim Scott off at the beach with his new bride. They're now taking their nice long summer break as the country is hanging in the balance. So I know it feels bleak, and goodness knows Trump has a way of pulling a rabbit out of his hat. But at some point, this isn't going to work. This is not sustainable. There's going to be some level where we're going to inflict damage here in a massive way. We're going to hurt ourselves. And I don't want that to happen. We've got to fight for this country. We've got to absolutely battle, because these people are in it to win it, and they will stop at nothing to win. And I mean absolutely nothing. We're going to have to roll up our sleeves and go to work. That's a wrap for a Monday. I appreciate you joining us. Don't forget to tune into the M&M Extra podcast wherever you get your podcasts. Hope to see you there. In the meantime, have a great day. Be safe. Keep fighting the good fight. I'm Mike Gallagher. God bless America.

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8: News this hour from Town Hall. I'm Jason Walker. Democrats in Wisconsin growing increasingly nervous about their front runner.
9: DSA back Francesca Hong is leading the Wisconsin Democratic primary for governor by a wide margin, but many in her own party fear she's the weakest general election candidate. One rival said it's the only time Governor Tony Evers, the Republican Governors Association, and Turning Point USA have agreed that Hong is the best candidate to lose the race. Hong is expected to face Trump-endorsed Congressman Tom Tiffany in November. Willie Nelson, The White House.
8: Today's primaries feature races, of course, in Wisconsin, also Minnesota, Connecticut, and Vermont. Death count in that earthquake in Columbia now stands at 132.
10: A powerful 7.4 magnitude earthquake has struck western Columbia, shaking the South American nation and neighboring Ecuador, prompting people to evacuate homes and buildings. The epicenter was in San Jose del Palmar, about 250 miles west of Colombia's capital, Bogota. The U.S. Geological Survey says the earthquake struck at a depth of 66 miles. It follows two back-to-back 7.2 and 7.5 magnitude earthquakes in Venezuela in late June. I'm Lisa Dwyer.
8: President Trump not paying any attention at all to Iran's demands that the United States pay Tehran for the devastation caused by the war. Iran now says reopening the Strait of Hormuz is tied to reparations. The president has responded, really, by demanding that Iran pay the United States for the hundreds of American troops who have been killed and wounded by Iran-backed militants in the last few decades. Meanwhile, the Trump administration is hoping months of bombing have pushed Iran's economy to a breaking point. More on these stories, townhall.com.
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1: Greg in Dallas, Texas, how many cups of blackout coffee do you think I had to start?
3: Right out the box with it. 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
1: out
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1: of the box with it.
3: At least three and a half.
1: Three and a half, right on the money.
3: About
1: a half a pot. I think it was three and a half cups. You were spot on. Greg and I did not talk about that beforehand, ladies and gentlemen. Sundays are long nights, and today has been a long day. Last night was a long night. Good heavens. Welcome inside the CZ Studios with me. Mark Walters, filling your prescription for freedom today and every day. Greg, I'm going to let you do your thing. Rumble having issues on the Rumble side. They're rumbling something over there, but they're mumbling on our side, not on their side. I don't know what the deal is, but you know where to go. Without Rumble, tell everybody what to do. We'll get right cracking with Andy Hoosier, the voice of reason.
3: Yeah, sure. Places to watch the show are going to be YouTube and Facebook. 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
1: And I just yawned on camera. It's just the way it's going to be today, guys.
3: Yeah.
1: Just the way it's going to be. Andy Hoosier, the voice of reason. You feel like running a radio show today? I kind of feel like being a guest.
4: That's right, running the radio show. Well, I just lit my candle here in studio and getting all zen-like, ready to rock and roll. So, dude, let's do this thing. Monday, greatest day of the week.
1: Oh, man. I knew. If anybody can pick me up on a Monday, it's Andy Hoosier, the voice of
4: Come on, brother.
1: Reason.
4: Greatest day of the week. Look, I'm tired today, too. So the wife, she's getting ready. Little plug for her business, but she's an herbalist. She's getting ready for state. She's going to have a booth at State Fair this year in Kansas.
3: State Fair time, yeah.
4: Yeah, and so she's about a month away. So we spent the entire weekend making products. I was hauling all the stuff out of the certified kitchen that she makes everything in. So I am sore, and we didn't get done until about 1 in the morning. I never stay up that late, especially during a work night. So, I've been struggling myself today, too. But, man, it's a Monday, greatest day of the week. We had round 5 of UFO Disclosure on Friday. We had a great show over the weekend. Like, dude, there's a lot of cool stuff going on.
1: 3 o'clock in the morning is normal for me on a Sunday.
4: What's wrong with you, man?
1: Yeesh.
4: No, I can't
1: I don't
4: do that.
1: Know. I don't know.
3: He doesn't have to punch a clock at 8 a.m., Andy, so
4: yeah,
3: that's why.
4: Yeah, exactly. Yeah, my alarm's at 6:45, well, even more, 6:30, 6 o'clock, depending.
3: 6:30 for me.
4: Yeah.
1: Yeah, well, my alarm is whenever I get up, but that's usually 5:30, 6 o'clock, even if it's 3 o'clock in the morning. Mm. So that makes for a long day, but God bless the blackout coffee. Golly, good heavens for blackout coffee today. I did make the pot of the highly caffeinated today. I did go that route, and I normally don't do that. And what it did was just put me back to normal for the most part. But I do have my trademark sugar-free Red Bull here for the afternoon, Andy. So are we living in an upside-down world? I looked over it. I got all my alerts today. I was thumbing through those today, and I saw this in USA Today. Idaho shooting proves we need more heroes, not gun laws, by Nicole Russell, USA Today staff opinion writer. I said, am I reading that right, or am I reading that backwards? Wow. Let me repeat that. Idaho shooting proves we need more heroes, not gun laws. An opinion piece from USA Today. When a gunman opened fire at Idaho in and out, an off-duty trooper and an armed civilian stopped him. Their courage is a reminder. We don't need more gun laws. We need more heroes. I went, let me go back and refresh this screen. Sure enough, it's an opinion piece from the USA Today. Now, we all know why they do that kind of stuff, Andy. They want to appear unbiased. They want to appear balanced.
4: Throw bones.
1: You know, so they throw that conservative bone out there every once in a while. But it's great to see, isn't it? I'd rather have that bone out there than not, right?
4: Yeah, it's encouraging. I'm glad that they do throw the bone every once in a while. But because, look, those, I guarantee you, that's going to be one of their biggest viewed articles in the website because of either people very angry, like, what the heck are they talking about, and we can't allow that, or the conservatives are actually, like, reading it like you, saying, wow, for the first time, they're actually saying some common sense. So, look, I mean, the blind squirrel finds a nut every once in a while. I'm glad that they wrote it. It's encouraging that maybe, just maybe, it allows the crack in the conversation for the other side to realize that gun control doesn't solve anything, and maybe it'll open up a few eyes. It won't be lasted long. Like you said, I mean, they'll go back to another anti-gun piece here relatively soon. But yeah, look, I mean, we'll take the wins when we can.
1: Yeah, let's, as I dig a little deeper into this, okay, I believe in the Second Amendment, and I believe some gun laws are necessary, but I don't believe more laws are the answer every time evil strikes. Often the only thing that stops a crime in progress is the courage of men like these. In an era where moral and physical courage seems to be in short supply, we must recognize it when it appears. Now, let's go to that statement. Why do you think, and I think I have the answer to this as I talk through it with you, I believe in the Second Amendment, and I believe some gun laws are necessary. That and could have been a but it was an and, but it could have been a but. Let's read it with a but. I believe in the Second Amendment, but I believe some gun laws are necessary. Why do you feel like a conservative staff writer, opinion writer, that is in short supply at USA Today always feels like they have to couch it like that? Why not just say, I believe in the Second Amendment? Why do you have to put that in there? Is that to make people in the newsroom feel good, or, you know, what's up with that? Why do we see that so often?
4: That is the trigger for them to say, you know, I support the Second Amendment, but we have to have gun control in some fashion. That's the way maybe for it to actually get published in the first place. Or for the woke, you know, they always have to be selective about what they actually say because they have to be inclusive. So, you know, welcome to the gay community and the trans community. It's not one or the other. It's got to be both. So they have to do all these trigger words in order for everything to be universal and to be collective, and for them to, especially on their side, they have to be inclusive as much as possible. So, you know, I believe in the Second Amendment, but we have to have restrictions on there. I believe in freedom, but we have to have certain guidelines in there as well. You know, I believe in the free market, but I also don't like rich people and want to tax them to death. You know, they always have to put that, you know, little jab in there when they can.
1: So it's a disclaimer.
4: Of course.
1: Of sorts.
4: Oh, yeah. Yeah. Of course.
1: What gun laws are necessary? Let's go there. Let's go down the hole. I can't get into this woman's head. I don't know what she's referring to. I don't see any specifics here. But what gun laws are necessary? Let's talk about a necessary gun law. And let's put it in the perspective of Idaho, because that's the context in which she wrote the opinion piece. So let's stay focused in that area. I wonder what gun law, and this is probably the better, fairer way to phrase it on her behalf, because at least it's in here and it's USA Today, so I'm happy about that. But I wonder what gun laws she would suggest would be necessary in the context of a story written about the courage and bravery in a piece titled Proves We Need More Heroes, Not New Gun Laws. I wonder what gun laws she would suggest. Well, you know, I'm glad we had that gun law in Idaho. What gun law?
4: Right. Yeah, I don't know what gun law would have stopped that type of shooting. You know, having, like myself, having someone that's gone through a school shooting itself, I ask that same question. What gun law in Colorado would have prevented the shooting that happened at my school that left a friend dead, you know, my senior year of high school? I don't know what gun law would have actually prevented those things.
1: Do you want me to tell you what it is? Just one more.
4: Please. Just one more. Just one more. The next one would have done it. You know, it's like socialism. If we only go down the road further down socialism, this time it'll work out just great.
1: Yeah. Just the next one, ladies and gentlemen. It's just that next one. It's that one we don't have. Which one is that? Well, I don't know yet, but it's there somewhere. We'll find it. It's out there somewhere. And if we have to go through more to get to that one, well, we'll just do that all the way around. Meanwhile, you just pointed out and proved to us that there is no gun law that would stop that. So

0: to make sure that you don't have any health conditions, medical problems, mental health issues whatsoever. You put in the red flag laws to make sure that people can try and hold your family and friends accountable. You know, you just start implementing these things because they haven't worked yet. But again, like you said, this next round, if we do it universally, then this time, of course, it'll obviously have to work because, well, laws work. I mean, we can't just have a law that says you can't shoot people and it's a crime to actually commit a murder or anything. That doesn't work. So maybe this law, like you said, this time it'll actually work. We just have to try and implement it further, or a law to reinforce a law that's already on the books, which is what we like to do a lot in government as well.
1: Yeah, it's interesting. Maybe when we get farther down, I'll take a little bit deeper look at this in the, over the break. But as she quoted Salinas, Jordan Salinas in here, he said, train like your life depends on it, because God forbid one day it might. And she was applauding his bravery, etc. He'd gone to the In and Out with his girlfriend. Ladies and gentlemen, when we come back, we're going to continue the conversation. Can you think of that one gun law? If you can, put it in the chat. I'll read it. We'll be back.
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1: Hi guys, it's Mark. 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

0: 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Did I get that right, Andy Hoosier, the voice of reason?
1: That's right. Reason, absolutely.
0: You know, you can't please everybody. I'm sure there's people out there that don't like me. And if you want to use the Reason code, feel free to do it. We just want you to get a Patriot Mobile activated phone because they support your conservative values, your lifestyle, and your gun rights. Andy Hoosier, the voice of Reason. During the break, I think and work a lot during the break. Most people don't know that. Greg certainly knows that. But it's constant work. And it dawned on me during the break. It popped right in my head. There is one gun law that would stop these killers. You know what it is? Constitutional carry.
2: Oh,
0: Idaho is a constitutional carry state. Greg, you just over there. Idaho is a constitutional carry state, and that's exactly what stopped. See? You see? So there is a gun law. Jersey, New York, California, blue states. There is a gun law that will help stop mass shootings. It's called constitutional carry. My brilliance sometimes just astonishes me. Greg, do you want to jump in here? I can't. Andy, I got to hold on. Greg, get in here.
2: Yeah. I'm here.
0: Greg says to me as soon as we go off air during the break, he says, there is one law. I said, what's that? He goes, constitutional carry. I said, Idaho is constitutional carry. Oh! So I took credit for it, but it was Greg's genius. Yeah, that's true, though. Ta-da!
1: Well, look, I mean, I guess that is, you're right, that is a law that did actually help. But here's the thing, technically, that should be the lack of a law because that should just be common sense. So,
0: correct. You
1: know, I was assuming that constitutional carry is more of like a lack of a law to allow us to actually flourish. But you're right, in today's age, we have to have a law to allow us to do something. So I guess that is a win to help benefit.
2: You had to pass constitutional carry to negate all of the previous infringements, so that becomes a new law wiping out the old laws.
0: Well, that's why the Second Amendment Foundation couches their motto with, what? Our gun laws are... I can't even think today.
2: Tired.
0: Winning back our firearms freedoms one lawsuit at a time.
1: There
0: and that's why we have to win them back, because we lost them in many places. All of us have been infringed, regardless of the color of what state we're in. There's infringements we have to fix. We had Florida carry on yesterday. They're gearing up for more lawsuits in the great free state of Florida as well. Arizona, same way. It never stops. Now, on another front, Connecticut is now claiming that their gun laws actually work. Okay.
1: Yeah, sure. Go with that one. You know, go ahead, Connecticut. I know where you're going with this, so let me jump in real quickly here, Mark. Nationwide, crimes have been down all over the place. And it's great. Donald Trump's policies, getting rid of criminal, illegal aliens, getting rid of cartel members, getting rid of rapists, getting rid of murderers, getting rid of drug traffickers, getting rid of human traffickers, getting rid of all this stuff. Crime rates have been down dramatically all over the country. The funny thing is that since that has happened, in the past year already, I mean, it's gone that quickly, that dramatically. Nationwide average rates have been down all over the country because of Trump policy, Because of that,
0: correct,
1: we now have Democrats campaigning in states saying, look at what I've been able to do to drop crime rates in my communities, when they didn't do squat. They have not changed any of their policies. They've just been part of the average nationwide movement that Trump did to bring down rates across the board, and they're trying to create credit for it. I don't know if that's where you're going or not, but that's what we've seen. I've seen a lot of campaigns and a lot of states saying, look at how great our crime rates are right now. Nothing because of what they've done, but because of what Donald Trump's done.
0: Yeah, let's go to this Connecticut piece because it's interesting. The contextual difference between what appeared in the USA Today and Connecticut Insider is quite remarkable, and it's what you would expect from the other side. For years, we have been told that gun violence is simply the price of life in America. Well, I don't know where they hear that. That's not the price of life in America. That's the price of life in a Democrat-run city with crappy policies and soft-on-crime policies. It's not the price of life in America. That the daily toll is a fact of nature, and nothing can be done about it. Nobody thinks that. It's called locking them up. It's stopping recidivism. It's putting criminals behind bars where they belong. It's getting criminals off the streets. That's what works. Connecticut has spent more than a decade proving that is not true. Okay, let's go there. I'll humor you, okay? Consider what we're up against. According to the Brady Campaign to Prevent Gun Violence, see, here we go, with nothing but the left-wing regurgitated talking points all day long from these folks. The opinion piece is titled Connecticut's Gun Laws Work, and the numbers prove it. Let's see what they talk about they actually did in Connecticut, and then make the comparison, Andy, because you did hit it. Okay, here's the quote. We wrote the most far-reaching gun control measure the state has passed since 2013. It banned open carry. Okay, Andy, let's tackle that one first. It banned open carry. Oh, said the criminal, I can't open carry. Not going to rob the liquor store of that old couple today and take their gold watches and chains, because open carry is banned.
1: At least doing so while showcasing your firearm. You can still do it if you have concealed carry, but not showcasing it with the open carry.
0: Ugh, it's just unbelievable. Now, ladies and gentlemen, let me make this very clear. We're going to have some fun with this. What I just said no criminal ever. And I want you to, radio is theater of the mind. I want you to picture the criminals in their gang lair, in their den, planning their criminal inactivity for the weekend. How are we going to criminal this weekend? What are we going to do, right? No, we're not talking about that criminal. Regular criminals, not elite criminals, regular gangbanger criminals that are sitting around deciding what they're going to do, who they're going to harm, what they're going to steal, how they're going to do it in their criminal den. Oh, man. Open carry's banned now? I can't rob that liquor store. So do you think a criminal den had that conversation? Do you think gangbangers had that conversation? Let's pick these pieces one by one. You think that ever occurred?
1: I absolutely believe so. They got on their ChatGPT and said, hey, is open carry still allowed in my area? And when it said no, they're like, I don't know if I'm going to do this now.
0: You keep really in mind, ladies and gentlemen, criminals are already barred from carrying guns, openly or concealed, or even being in the room with one, or even being in the presence of ammunition. Okay? Now, number two, we expanded the assault weapons ban. Now, let's go back to that criminal den. Criminals be criminaling in their den, planning their criminal activity for the weekend. Oh, no. We're out of business now. They just banned more assault weapons. What are we going to do now? Said no criminal in the criminal den planning their criminal activity ever, Andy. Or am I just wrong on that one, too?
1: I completely agree, and I want to add on to that I think you just made a new slogan for a new swag T-shirt, criminals be criminaling.
0: Yeah, well, we make up our own words here. We've been saying that for a while. And with 20 seconds left, I want you to take this one to the break. Ha, I'm going to tease you when we come back. We're going to pick these apart one by one. But think in your mind of that criminal den.
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4: With SRN News, I'm Jason Walker. A Syrian court has sentenced ousted President Bashar al-Assad and his younger brother to death in absentia for crimes against humanity. Assad and his brother fled to Russia in December of 2014. In Colombia, the death toll from that earthquake is 132. However, hundreds of people have been injured. Untold number are still missing. It is primary Tuesday again, and voters going to the polls today in four states, Connecticut, Wisconsin, Vermont, and Minnesota. Russia's highest court has ordered the only party opposing the Kremlin's military action in Ukraine to be removed from the ballot in next month's elections. Tough news out of Congo. Officials say the Ebola outbreak has now claimed 2,000 lives. SRN News.
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0: Yeah, welcome back to the show. 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But you're going to be hearing a lot about them over the next 90 days. Scott Carana, their executive director, and their lead counsel, Eric Friday, were on the MonsterCast yesterday. The podcast is up. If you missed it, go listen. The fight continues, ladies and gentlemen, even in the free state of Florida, even in Arizona, even in Georgia. 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So please, it is $25 for a year. 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Andy Hoosier, the voice of reason. Welcome back. Let's keep going with this, because this is fun to do, and it's actually very humorous. But to think that these people believe what they're saying is almost utterly mind-boggling. All right, so we talked about they banned open carry. That scared the criminals in the criminal den. They expanded the assault weapons ban. Yeah, that scared the criminals in the criminal's den. And get this next one. And they strengthened safe storage requirements. Now, here we go. I'm sure that was important. When you're the criminal hanging out in the criminal lair, and you're getting ready to criminal because you're planning your criminal in for the week or the day, whatever it may be, whatever criminal scumbags do, here's one that I'm certain they probably looked at each other and said, oh, my gosh, all of our guns are out in the open. These need to be, guys, we need to go to Best Buy. We need to go to Bass Pro. We need to go to Cabela's. We need to go online. We need to call Bud's Gun Shop. We need some safe storage gun safes here in the criminal den. Said no criminal ever, Andy. Correct me if
1: know.
0: I'm wrong.
1: No, I don't know. It was sitting on that coffee table. They were looking at it, and it said, I am probably doing some illicit drugs right now, and this thing may assault me, and I don't know if I'm prepared to be assaulted quite yet, so I need to go and actually get that gun safe to properly store it so that way it doesn't assault me while I'm, you know, out of my mind right now. So,
0: yeah, we want to make sure our criminal guns are safe stored.
1: We want them to be properly stored. That'll solve it. I mean, if it's properly stored, Mark, an organized crime den leads to lack of crime.
0: Yeah, it gets better, folks. We wrote a law to hold gun manufacturers accountable in civil court when they fail to take reasonable steps to keep their products out of the wrong hands. Now, this is one of the, if not the most heavily regulated industry in America, ladies and gentlemen. If you know anything about the supply chain, manufacturers manufacture a gun. It is then sold. It is then moved to a dealer where a background check is performed, period. Where do criminals get guns? To insinuate that gun manufacturers sell guns to criminals, they don't, ladies and gentlemen. Guns legally purchased from a manufacturer have to be purchased through a dealer and a background check performed. Now, we could argue all day about background checks, but that's the law in all 50 states, so it is what it is, so we deal with what is. The fact of the matter is, no criminal in the criminal den went, oh, well, maybe they said, well, maybe they're going to blame the gun manufacturers, not us, for our criminal in today, you know? What an absolute joke, Andy, to think that these people are actually serious about that. They're embarrassing themselves. They're too stupid to figure it out.
1: Yeah. Well, the gun manufacturer, I mean, that's a whole nother conversation, because that's, I mean, to put it into perspective for individuals, that's kind of like the whole Obamacare thing with Barack Obama. If you want to keep your doctor, you can keep your doctor. You want to keep your plan, you can keep your plan, which that was the PR that was said to us. But then once you give the government option, everybody goes to it. You crash the private sector. You drive out your doctor that you've had for a long time, make them shut their doors. So this is kind of the back-ended one that's a bit more interesting, where they want to get to the source of it. And if we can go after the manufacturer, then they'll tell you, you can keep your gun if you want to keep your gun, but you just won't be able to get any more guns because the manufacturer's out of business. So we didn't ban them, but sorry, you know, you're out of luck. So that's really what their end goal is. It's interesting they threw it into that story, and they talk about those types of successes, because they usually try to keep that one a bit more on the down low, because that's what their end goal is. If you can destroy the people that make the firearm, then you can say we didn't ban the Second Amendment. There just happens to be coincidentally no more firearms for you to actually purchase.
0: Correct. And it gets even better, Andy. I just keep going down the list. We made it harder for people who have committed crimes in other states to walk into Connecticut and walk out with a gun permit. Now, I'm not even sure how you square this one up. You're a criminal or you're not a criminal. Are you telling me that Connecticut allowed out of, because you can't walk into another state and buy a handgun as a law-abiding citizen in a neighboring state? Yet, we're working on fixing that for you, Connecticut residents, at some point. But you can't walk into a gun shop and buy a pistol in another state. You can buy a long gun. I'm pretty sure Connecticut wouldn't allow that. But nonetheless, criminals ain't buying guns at gun shops. They're stealing them. And a felon in Virginia is a felon in Connecticut. So I'm not sure how they square that one.
1: Well, that's the argument that they used in Chicago, right? Or state of Illinois. I mean, you can have a gun ban in the city limits of Chicago, but what if someone from outside of the city limits comes in and actually commits a crime? So therefore, we need to ban it in the state. Well, what if someone comes in from outside of the state to commit the crime? So therefore, that's why they push for nationwide bans mm-hmm. on guns, because you're never going to solve the issue, like, just like socialism, just like all this other stuff, unless you go the next step, because there's always going to be an outside force not allowing you to have the purism that you actually want. And again, that's just another one of the tactics that they have is socialism. You got to go with the next step with the gun law. You got to have law on the books. It's never enough, but always will affect you from the outside. So we just have to attack the outside as well.
0: Well, and this is always interesting to me too. We've discussed this over many, many years. A great point you bring up, Chicago. Chicago likes to blame every mayor in Chicago, every loser Democrat mayor in Chicago likes to blame Indiana, because Indiana is awash in guns, and Wisconsin, because Wisconsin is awash in guns, for all of the crime in Chicago, as if the gun is the problem, not the criminal, and the FCC unfriendly that ends in an ITY laws. Okay, ladies and gentlemen? But no, it's the gun. Of course, Indiana and Wisconsin do not have the crime problem that Chicago has, even though they're, according to Chicago politicians, awash in all the guns. So the guns only activate themselves when they get to Chicago. This is a certain level of stupidity that is almost hard to understand. It really, truly is. It's almost hard to understand this level of stupid, Andy, because people fall for this.
1: That is true. Let me push back on that a little bit. It's not the stupid people that are writing it. They know that's their agenda. It's the stupid people that listen to it and actually believe it, because they're the clapping seals that just regurgitate whatever they hear based on based on either social media stories or from the news and mainstream media, what they tell them. So the people that write this, I think they probably know this information, but they know that they can manipulate voters by making it sound really sweet for the people and actually go along with it.
0: I'll disagree with you on that one point. I don't think the two people that wrote this column have any idea. They actually buy into this stuff, dude. They buy into this. They literally buy into it. They can't back up, nor do they even attempt to back up any of what it is their assertions here whatsoever, because it's impossible to do. This past session, after much debate and overcoming disagreement, we passed another gun safety law, tightening the rules on convertible pistols and similar firearms. It matters more than most people realize. Machine guns are already banned in Connecticut. Yet in 2023 and 2024 alone, Hartford police seized 51 Glocks that had been, here we go, Glock switches again, that had been modified into automatic weapons. A law is only as good as our willingness to keep it current. Keep it current.
1: Living document, my
0: seconds.
1: Friend.
0: Yeah, we've only got 20 seconds. We come back, I want you to address that, because I have an idea where you're going to go with that. And we'll be back, ladies and gentlemen, right after the break. One more segment to go with Andy Hoosier, the voice of reason, KQAM, Wichita's big talker, Wichita's favorite son.
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1: 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Final segment of Armed American Radio's Monday Daily Defense. To all of our new affiliates around the country, great to be with you today. Thanks for tuning in. We do appreciate it much. We've got Andy Hoosier with us for one more segment. That is an Attorneys on Retainer rejoin, ladies and gentlemen. If you carry a firearm for self-defense, why would you not put this card in your wallet? I've asked you this repeatedly. Why, oh, why, oh, why? I don't understand it. It's a no-brainer. For $37 a month, you have a team of attorneys who specialize and focus in one area of law, and that is self-defense law. And if, God forbid, the worst day of your life approaches and you have to use a firearm to defend yourself or your family, you will be investigated. And I can promise you, the first thing you're going to want is an attorney. And if you've listened to this program and heard us talk about it for all this time and don't have one, it's going to hit you right upside the head like a rolled-up copy of the Constitution hits the Democrats every time we hit SCOTUS. And it doesn't feel good, ladies and gentlemen. It hurts. Ask them. It's painful. And you don't want that to happen to you. It's real simple. Attorneysonretainer.us/AAR. Take advantage of that. Also, make sure to check out it's attorneysonretainer.us/AAR. Also, make sure to check out Pendleton Safes, the bucket list safes over there at Pendleton. They are the real deal, okay? They are the real deal. Go look at them. Your guns come to you. No more stress in a gun safe. Andy Hoosier, the voice of reason. Welcome back in, brother. We've got one more.
2: Yeah, buddy.
1: Okay. So, you know, I don't know. When I look at this stuff, Andy, my mind gets baffled. I have a hard time, you know, wrapping my head around some of this stuff, you know, because the people who actually believe this, you have to wonder what the rest of their life is like. What else do they buy into? Can you imagine a dinner conversation over this stuff?
2: Yeah, well, look, I mean, I say on my show all the time that we try to, I always say I enjoy a nice conversation. I enjoy a nice debate, and I will respect someone's opinion. Even if I disagree with it, I'll respect it if I can understand the logical thought process going from point A to point B. How did you get to your conclusion? We need stronger gun regulations. Okay. How did you get to that point, and what was the thought process going through there? And look, you know, if I hear a semi-logical explanation, where I can connect the flow chart here on how you got there, I may disagree with it, but I can at least respect it and understand it. Most of this, like you said, and obviously with the years that you've talked about this issue and how you focus on so much of this, it's so easily debunked that the same arguments outside of the emotional, I want to feel safe, so therefore I need a safety net for the government to do something. Mm-hmm. Outside of that emotional argument, there's no logical data to back any of it up that it actually works at all. And then
1: that's why there's none in here. That's why there's none in here. There's no breakdown.
2: Right.
1: That this law reduced this crime by X percentage because it can't be done. Now, here's the interesting part. I saved the best for the last. There's always a method to the madness. None of this is finished. This work is long and it is often slow, the kind of progress measured over years and not headlines. But Connecticut's lawmakers and advocates have been among the nation's leaders on gun violence for a generation, and we do not intend to surrender that ground now. We will keep writing the laws. We will keep doing the work. The people we represent cannot afford for us to stop. Ooh, so who is this? Susan Bischwitz? I don't know how to pronounce her name, and I don't really care if I'm butchering it. She's the lieutenant governor of Connecticut, or Corrupticut. Gary Winfield is the other pen on this. He is the state senator representing New Haven and West Haven and serves as Senate chair of the Judiciary Committee. So the reason I mention that, the reason I think that's important, is because this column appears to me to be written out of sheer desperation. They know what's coming because it was the Connecticut gun ban case that SCOTUS is going to slap them right upside the head with the Constitution rolled up, that it's going to be so painful I can't wait to read their next column moaning and groaning and complaining. And of course, Connecticut will become the Wild West just like the rest of the country isn't. And then what will they say, Andy Hoosier, the voice of reason? This is so much fun. File this one away because we want to talk about this in about 9 or 10 months.
2: Yeah, no, it's going to be a blast because, yeah, they go from, you know, we support the Second Amendment, but, and thank you for the courageous hero, but here's all the list of all the gun control measures that we need to continue to have that would have made the hero, by the way, have a more difficult time actually accessing and using that firearm. So we support and we like the hero, but here's a list of things we've done. Here's a list of things we want to do. Here's a list of things we're going to continue to fight on. And, yeah, it's fun to watch them because they squirm and they contradict themselves even in stories where they try to say they supposedly support your constitutional amendment.
1: Yeah, don't confuse the USA Today piece with this Connecticut piece. That was a separate piece, but that was...
2: Well, no, but look, I mean... But, you know, look, I mean, there's a general theme is what they try to do because this is the twist,
1: sure,
2: bait and switch. So, you know, while they're two different stories, it's the same theme and the same topic here. They support, and I say this in air quotes for the radio listeners, they support the idea of the Second Amendment while they try to praise someone, but then they turn you around and they say, look at how great this stuff is working with all these gun controls. But, you know, look how great it would have been if we had a hero out there because we've had shootings in Connecticut. We've had school shootings in Connecticut. So we still have these crimes. And they like to celebrate the hero, but at the same time, look at how great our gun control actually is. I mean, I'm glad you brought the two stories up together because they're essentially the same ideological people that are celebrating, but advocating for the same thing.
1: Yeah, we will keep writing the laws, plural. What other laws do they want to add to the mix of what we just read you, ladies and gentlemen, that they're so proud of? What's next? Ask yourself that question. Now, I don't live in Connecticut. I did graduate high school in Connecticut quite some time ago. I lived up there for about a year and a half. We will keep doing the work. Now, let me just put this in realistic terms for you. From what you just heard, you would think that, wow, Connecticut's just really safe. But I want you, if you ever get a chance to do this, don't. I'm speaking facetiously here, metaphorically, if you will. Take a Greyhound bus to downtown Bridgeport, Connecticut, get out at the bus station and walk to the University of Bridgeport from the bus station. And do that after midnight. I went to college for 1 year at the University of Bridgeport. I'm still questioning why I did that. But I found myself coming from home in Hartford area, Simsbury area, after midnight, and I would get stuck at that bus station if my roommate who had a car wasn't there to pick me up. And it was nightmarish. I was advised by people that worked at the bus station to stay right there or call a cop and see if they would give me a ride. It's incredibly dangerous. None of this crap, well, that was back a while ago. It's the same place, ladies and gentlemen. It's the same criminals that be criminal in Bridgeport today. Their cities are run by who, Andy? What party runs their cities?
2: That would be the Democrat Party.
1: The party who's writing this article. This is not hard to tie together for you, ladies and gentlemen. It is the same people saying the same garbage and the same nonsense every single day. And we exist to call it out every time we see it. Because if we don't, show me other media that will.
2: Yeah. And that's
1: your
2: why,
1: show,
2: Mark.
1: Will. Go ahead.
2: Yeah. Well, and that's why when that first story that you read with the USA Today, that is why. When they put that disclaimer, when they put that mention in there, they support the Second Amendment, but that's why we call that out, because the next story that those individuals are going to write is the exact same story that we just heard that you read from Connecticut. That is the true agenda, and that's why you have to call it out each and every day. We'll take some wins, but this is the agenda they want. It's always going to be a step further. They try to win you over to be like, I'm with you. I side with you. I support your rights too, but then they go back into this default.
1: Every single day. Andy Hoosier, the voice of reason. You've got about 10 seconds. Where can people listen to you coming up next?
2: Yeah, HoosierReason.com. Go and check it out. We love you, Mark. Always a fun time on a Monday.
1: Oh, I got to tell you, man. Andy, we love you. Thanks for everything that you do. Andy Hoosier, the voice of reason. We just love Andy Hoosier here. He is Wichita's favorite son on Wichita's Big Talker KQAM in, of course, Wichita, Kansas. Guys, we're going to get up and do it again tomorrow because they don't want us to. Enjoy your day. Stay safe, and I'll see you on the radio. Thanks for being here.
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7: Breaking news this hour from Town Hall. I'm Rich Thomason. President Trump is responding to Iran's demand for war reparations with his own demand for compensation from Tehran. The president writes on Truth Social that Iran should pay for all the people that they have killed and gravely wounded with their roadside bombs and many conflicts. The president adds that this demand will now be a part of any future talks with Iran. The powerful earthquake in Colombia now blamed for at least 111 deaths as search and rescue crews continue their work amid mountains of debris.
8: Local authorities in the cities most affected by the earthquake are desperately calling for reinforcements as the number of dead and injured continues to rise. The country's new president, Abelardo de la Espriella, has declared a national state of emergency and announced that he would personally visit the epicenter of the disaster, the impoverished western region of Chocó. The international community has also answered the plea for help. The government of neighboring Venezuela, which had two similar earthquakes in June, said it would send aid workers, and the U.S. government has pledged $15 million to help with the rescue effort.
7: The BBC's Rafael Rojas. President Trump signed an executive order on childhood vaccines, recommending, among other things, spacing out measles, mumps, and rubella shots.
9: So the MMR, we want to have separate visits, separate times. The vaccine being broken into three separate single doses and vaccines being administered in separate visits. For example, at 1 year, you should have five separate visits for vaccines rather than getting them all in the same day.
7: The Washington Post reporting an Iranian assassination threat prompted the president to secretly fly out of last month's NATO summit in Turkey on an alternate military aircraft. On Wall Street, Dow futures are down 54 points, NASDAQ futures up 30 points. More on these stories, townhall.com.
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23: 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We've got three really important hours ahead of us, and I can't wait to deliver it to you here. I'm Larry O'Connor in the Relief Factor Studios. 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And I now know how my expectant daughter feels, as she is now officially past her due date. And of course, she's getting phone calls, from her stepmother, from her mother, from myself on a regular basis. Or, you know, I'll be talking to her in another part of the house and I'll say, "Hey, are you in labor yet? Are you in labor yet?" And, she said to me, you know what? Here's the thing, Dad. When I go into labor, I'm going to let you know. Okay. So why don't we just stop asking? How about we stop asking that question? And when it happens, I'm going to let you know. That's what she said to me, gently, lovingly. And I say, I feel her pain, sort of, although it would be nice if she were in some labor pains right now. But no, we're still waiting. It's fine. I feel her theoretical pain in that all of my friends and family have been reaching out to me and asking the same question, and including all of you in the audience, because I know that I am the first person on the planet to be, you know, about to become a grandfather. So it's all about me. Let me just say, everyone, thank you so much for reaching out and asking. And I promise I'm going to let you know. I'm going to let you know. As soon as it happens, you will be among the first to know. But so far, no baby, no little granddaughter quite yet. But she did high-five me yesterday, which was kind of cool, you know, through the belly. That was fun. All right, we got a big morning. We have a really big morning. We're going to dive right into the revelations about what Fauci knew about that vaccine and how it affected pregnancies. Kind of important. Kind of shocking. It wasn't wall-to-wall coverage yesterday. Yes, we're going to dive into that. In 1 hour, we've got Dr. Robert Malone, the inventor of the mRNA technology used for the COVID shot. We've also got in the 8 o'clock hour, Dr. Jay Bhattacharya. He is now the director of the National Institutes for Health. That's, you know, Fauci's old job. So we'll speak right to him on behalf of the Trump administration. Also today, coming up in our 7 o'clock hour, Governor Scott Walker of Wisconsin, a really important primary in the Badger State today. Matt Foldy also is going to be joining us in the 8 o'clock hour. Some real shenanigans going on in these primaries with Democrats in sheep's clothing, let's call them. We'll explain all of those details coming up. But yes, let's get right to it. Where yesterday, a stunning revelation from Senator Rand Paul and Senator Ron Johnson's office, a release of text messages and emails from Dr. Anthony Fauci. The smoking gun was January of 2021. Now, this is when Joe Biden was being sworn in as president. And as you know, they then took over the vaccine policy as it related to the COVID pandemic for every single American. And you know all of the lies that came tumbling out of government officials' mouths from that point forward. Not only lies, but the control of any dissent in this country, not even dissent, questions. Innocent questions that individual Americans who were forced to inject something into their body, lest they be fired from their jobs or not be able to participate in normal society. Now, the rationale behind those shots was completely misrepresented to you. If you get the shot, you can't get COVID. If you get the shot, you can't spread COVID. COVID won't end until everybody gets vaccinated. You remember all of that. And none of that was true. We all know people in our lives who got fired because of this. But do you know people in your lives whose pregnancy was affected by this? Do you know people who suffered tragedy because they were forced to get this shot? Because this was the moment when all the lies happened and all of us who questioned and said, wait, hold on a minute. Wait, how do you know it's safe? Give us the details about its safety. You rolled this out really fast. You know, it's one thing to come up with something that may help stop the pandemic, but to force everyone, even literally against their will to do this, lest they be fired, lest their lives get upended, you know, lest they, in the middle of divorce proceedings, could lose custody of their children. You know that happened, right? All of the things that the negative impacts on people's lives because of this. And again, and I'm not anti-vaccine, but I'm anti-government control. I'm anti-government deception. I'm anti-government coercion, especially under false pretenses. So in January of 2021, Anthony Fauci expressed his own concern and received feedback on that concern that validated his concern that the second dose of the COVID shot, and I'm quoting him now, theoretically could be associated with miscarriage in the first trimester. And there's a lot to unpack, and we will as this hour develops. But before we go further down the Anthony Fauci text message revelation path, I want to go back one more day in our history, just to this Sunday morning, where Jay Bhattacharya, the person who will be joining us later in the show to talk about these revelations, well, he joined Margaret Brennan on Face the Nation, and it was an extraordinary interview. And it's even more extraordinary knowing now the data that was being released just 24 hours after this exchange, because this interview by Margaret Brennan on Face the Nation at CBS News shows you exactly how the media has handled this story from the beginning. So many people in the media are like, oh, yeah, you know, fog of war. Well, we all made mistakes. Nobody really knew what was going on. We did our best, but there was a whole lot of questions, right? That's been their story. And yet here we are today, and watch how the entire conversation about vaccines, about public health, about misinformation, about the results and ramifications of misinformation. Watch how it was all framed in this interview with this opening question by Margaret Brennan. Again, this is to Jay Bhattacharya, the gentleman who will be joining us later in the show. He's currently the director of the National Institutes of Health. Let's start.
0: This is 1 year since that horrific shooting at CDC headquarters. Officer David Rose was honored this past week. He was killed last year protecting CDC employees from a gunman. And we should note he was a combat veteran, a United States Marine who had just graduated 5 months prior from the police academy. Three kids left behind. The shooter was motivated by misinformation about the COVID vaccine. I mean, that is why he shot over 100 bullets into the windows of the CDC. Is enough being done to counter this kind of misinformation?
1: I mean, I should start with,
23: That is so atrocious and so nauseating and so disgusting that the entire conversation about misinformation with regard to vaccinations or any public health issue for that matter, you can extrapolate it to 6 feet social distancing rule or the mandatory mask rule, or let's keep all our kids home from school rule, or let's upend all of our election integrity laws for the sake of the social distancing rule, whatever it is. She frames the entire conversation into one nutbag who tried to shoot up the CDC building in Bethesda, Maryland, and tragically murdered a security officer there, and frames it right back to Dr. Bhattacharya saying, this officer is dead because of you. And because of Republican MAGA MAHA voters who poisoned his mind with vaccine misinformation. That's the framing of the conversation that we're going to have with the current director of the National Institute of Health about bad information coming from our public health officials. This is coming just a week after we learned so much about Anthony Fauci's diaries and his lies under oath. That is journalistic malpractice. And it's just not journalism. That's advocacy. That's setting the terms for a debate and an argument on television, not informing viewers. But the doctor did pretty well. But watch how it goes. Watch how shrill and angry she gets. Listen.

0: be putting our emphasis on.
1: No, I am on misinformation about.
0: I mean, I think the key thing is there's a loss of public trust in public health that happened in part because of a lot of, frankly, even on this network and on other networks, there was a particular single point of view put across during the COVID pandemic about how, you know, that led to things that really did cause harm to people. The school closures is probably the number one thing.
1: This is not a productive line of claims. We covered COVID in depth on this program like no other Sunday show did.
0: I'm not blaming you specifically. What I'm saying is, you want to talk about misinformation. The kinds of decisions and sort of the public sort of face of public health during the pandemic led to many people losing trust in public health.
1: The Trump administration officials.
0: No, I mean like Biden. So Biden, for instance,
1: the
0: censored me.
1: The pandemic began under the Trump administration.
0: Just so we're clear, the Biden administration censored me, right? They sent out direct attacks on people who disagreed on the COVID, on sort of whether the COVID vaccine stopped it.
2: I love that part. That may be the best part. Let's just be clear. The Biden administration censored me, and I'm now the director of the National Institute of Health. More on this exchange and more.
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0: Do you consider yourself a MAHA movement voter? Do you feel that you've been lied to from your public health officials? Do you feel like it upended your life and your children's lives? I have an even more pointed question for you. Do you believe, or do you have a story that directly connects a crisis pregnancy or even, God forbid, a miscarriage with the COVID shot that you were forced to take? I'd like to hear your story at 855-784-4255. Because Dr. Fauci at the time expressed grave concerns. And this was, by the way, January 25th, just less than a week after Joe Biden was sworn into office, as they were rolling out the very aggressive vaccine protocols in this country. And there were grave concerns shared between himself and the new CDC director, Dr. Rochelle Walensky, and Surgeon General Vivek Murthy. And none of their concerns that they were expressing with each other, based on the data that they were looking at with regard to the shot during pregnancy, whether it was the first trimester or the third trimester, and whether there was an effect or not, none of it made it out to the public. In fact, days after this exchange, this text message exchange, Anthony Fauci then went on the air and said, and I'm quoting him now, there are no red flags. No red flags at this time linking any concerns with pregnant women. Then said, it's pretty clear that pregnant women should get vaccinated. And now we see that the percentages of miscarriage during that first trimester with pregnant women who got the COVID shot were way elevated. Again, we're going to speak with Dr. Robert Malone coming up in the next hour about this and Jay Bhattacharya, but I wanted you to see more from Margaret Brennan here, because the media is the story, as usual, and the media is part of the problem. And knowing what we know now, what we learned yesterday, I want you to now reflect on just a day before on Sunday and look at how Margaret Brennan deals with Jay Bhattacharya with regard to vaccine policies and our children and potentially a measles outbreak. Bhattacharya is great and he pushes back, but it still exposes exactly what the media has done here, and they do it to win political points. And ironically, they don't actually win political points. That's where the MAHA movement came from, and it hasn't gone away. All right, watch. This is our second clip now with Brennan and Bhattacharya. Take a listen to this exchange.
1: Should parents trust that they can go vaccinate their kids when their doctor tells them to do so for them to go back to school?
2: I think that the parents, for most kids, especially for the measles vaccines, the DTP, all the standard childhood vaccines, it's very important that parents vaccinate their kids. As far as can they feel confident sending back to schools, you know, I just to push back some, it was a tremendous mistake to cause parents to fear that about sending their kids to school during the COVID pandemic. The kids were better off in school. We shouldn't be scaring
1: public. I'm talking about what people do now. It's August, about to be
2: September. Yeah, but Margaret, I'm not talking about 2020.
1: I'm talking about 20.
0: You need to understand what she's saying, because here is the media fear-mongering that if you send your kid to school, your kid might be sitting next to a child of one of those crazy anti-vaxxers. And so your kid might get measles, even though you got your kid the vaccine. Explain that, please. Your kid is vaccinated, but sitting next to an unvaccinated kid with measles, now your kid is going to get sick. So is it safe for parents to send their kids back to school? So she's fear-mongering over the idea that there's this crazy measles outbreak and it's all a result of MAHA parents not getting their kids vaccinated. So the fear-mongering is happening, but it's happening from her side. The misinformation is happening, but it's happening from her side on a CBS News platform. And then when Bhattacharya says, no, you see, here's the problem. When you get this misinformation and mistrust of public health officials because of what you did and because of what my predecessor did during the COVID outbreak, and all Margaret Brennan, oh, no, we're talking about now, we're talking about today. And it was at that moment when Dr. Bhattacharya says, yes, I'm talking about right now, too. This is beautiful. Just take a listen.
2: You're talking about, we're talking about the why
1: clarity
2: people have
1: the, from the federal government
2: just so
1: and
2: clear,
1: the top health official.
2: If you want clarity, let me give you some clarity.
1: Please.
2: The reason why you have this problem of public trust is because what happened in 2020 has not yet been addressed.
1: Can these parents trust you? and the recommendation that they should
2: I'm giving my recommendation. I've vaccinated my kids. I don't think that it is a. It's, I think if you want to protect your kids from these sort of parental diseases, yes, you should vaccinate your kids. But it is even more important that these kids go to school.
1: Mm-hmm.
2: That in no way, shape, or form should this show or any other show like it perpetuate the idea that sending their kids to school is worse because they're going to be some health risk there.
0: Exactly. And that's the whole point. All right, coming up, you're going to hear the announcement the president made yesterday with regard to MMRs and more on Walensky and Fauci and their lies coming up in just a moment. Now, whether you're preparing for exams or you're juggling family and career or you're just looking to stay sharp as you age, Think Factor is here to help you. 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
0: Dr. Robert Malone joining us in 30 minutes to talk about all of these revelations. Also, Dr. Jay Bhattacharya, the man you just heard with Margaret Brennan, will be joining us, give you all the facts and the details, including the new news as well. Yesterday revealed that we're going to be rolling out a different schedule for childhood vaccines. Again, same number of vaccinations, just a different schedule. So children aren't loaded up necessarily the way that they have been. Still way more shots than our European neighbors get over there in Western Europe. Still haven't quite understood why that's the case. The results of yesterday's revelations with regard to miscarriages have absolutely rocked people's world, and understandably. I want you to hear two more things here. Rochelle Walensky. She was the CDC director. She engaged in these text messages. She acknowledged and saw that there were differences between the reaction of a third trimester pregnancy versus a first trimester pregnancy. But all of the data that Anthony Fauci was parroting and pretending like he was claiming that he had a study that showed that it was perfectly safe, it was all related to third trimester pregnancies, not first trimester pregnancies. Now, that's critically important when you listen to this moment. She was on a podcast. It was headed up by Heidi Murkoff. People who have had babies in the last 30 years will recognize that name. She wrote the What to Expect When You're Expecting series of books. They're good books. So she had a podcast during the pandemic, because everybody did. And she had Rochelle Walensky on, Rochelle Walensky, the CDC director, on a podcast specifically geared to pregnant women called What to Expect When You're Expecting. Well, again, with all of that credibility, all that gravitas, all of the foundational support of you can trust us and trust what we're telling you as the foundation for this moment here, just a couple of months after this exchange where there was bona fide concern at the highest levels about the difference of how this shot affects somebody, whether it's first trimester, third trimester, while you're nursing, after you gave birth. Take a listen to Rochelle Walensky. This is clip 8 here, folks. Take a listen to what she had to say publicly.
10: Is it safe to get vaccinated while you're breastfeeding?
11: It absolutely is safe to get vaccinated. So I would say if you are thinking about getting vaccinated, there is no bad time to get vaccinated. Get vaccinated while you're thinking about having a baby, before you're thinking about having a baby, while you're pregnant with your baby, or after you've delivered your baby. There is no bad time.
0: Bill Ackman, investor and businessman, entrepreneur on social media, said Neri and I, that's his wife, Neri and I, had 7 miscarriages trying to have a second child during COVID, and then the time ran out. Meghan McCain, friend of mine, friend of the program, said, put Fauci in jail. I'm a woman who was pregnant and had a miscarriage during COVID. Ana Luis said, heartbreaking, COVID had this miscarriage rate, modeling the effects of an abortion. Pray for those sweet babies lost. Amen to that. OBGYNs reported a record number of miscarriages and stillbirths during COVID privately, but were afraid to talk publicly. EV Magazine wrote 5 years ago that 8 in 10 women had a miscarriage after getting the COVID vaccine in the first two trimesters. It wasn't explored. It wasn't talked about publicly because the greater good was to make sure that everybody got the shot. Here's Dr. Bhattacharya yesterday after this revelation. He was on with Will Cain on Fox News Channel. He was explaining exactly what they knew and what they hid from you.
12: The new text released from Dr. Fauci's phone seems to be a different message privately than what he was telling publicly about the vaccine and pregnant women.
2: I mean, I'm really glad that his words now can be heard by the American people. And I share your concern. I think that when you have a new product like the COVID vaccine was back then, you should be careful with pregnant women. And it's shocking to me that he was sharing private thoughts and that when he was out on public, and he was out in public a lot, he didn't share those private thoughts with the American public. I mean, to me, the big problem now is really how do you restore trust in public health? How do you restore trust in science? And, you know, that's what I've been working toward at the NIH, to really shift toward a transparent regime where there's scientific debate, scientific discussion, no debates off limits. I fully expect there to be people that disagree with me. And when I learn that I'm wrong, I'm going to tell the American public that I'm wrong. We have to turn the page from that.
0: Yeah, turn the page indeed. And again, all we're asking for is transparency and truth and facts, especially during a pandemic when it's most needed. But they all decided it was time to lie to you because they thought they knew better. And now, by the way, after you learn otherwise, they claim, well, none of us really knew. Well, you acted like you knew. In fact, you rationalized your lies with this cloaking device, with this disguise, with this camouflage, by saying, we're the experts, we know best. And even when you were exchanging concerns with each other behind the scenes with your little teenage girl text messages, you would still get together and say, okay, yeah, we understand there may be a concern there, we may be a concern there, but our public face and our public message has got to be this. We've got to tell everybody that there's nothing to fear and everything's fine because they need to get that shot because that's the greater good. Because their determination amongst themselves, without your input, without your participation, was the greater harm is COVID spreading everywhere. So we're going to go ahead and stay on message. We're going to tell everybody this because that's the greater good because, say it with me, we know best. That's fine. You want to take that big leadership leap. Be the man on the top of the hill making the decision. Then you got to go down with the ship too. See, that's how it works. You can't now years later say, we had no idea. We didn't know. We were just doing our best. No. You didn't tell us you were doing your best. You didn't even tell each other you were doing your best. You told each other you knew best. And it was worth lying to us about something this intimate, this fragile, this heartbreaking, an increase of miscarriages because of this vaccine that you forced people to have. And you forced them to have it by lying to them and saying, oh, no, there's no bad time to get the shot. First trimester, third trimester, doesn't matter. Get that dang shot. In fact, it's good for you. You lied to us because you convinced yourselves that you were the smartest people in the room. You knew best. And now when you're called on it, you claim ignorance? No. You can't have it both ways. We refuse to have it. Listen, if you make that big leadership call and you say, listen, we know there are risks, but we know best and it's for the greater good, so let's go ahead. That means that if you were right, you're a hero. You're sainted. You're elevated. They're going to make statues in your honor. They're going to name streets for you. But if you were wrong, you got to face the consequences, and that's now. Now it's time to face the consequences. And you don't hide under the Fifth Amendment, and you don't lawyer up, and you don't cover your butt. You stand up and you say, yeah, you're damn right I made that call because that's what I thought was best. And I used my expert. No, but you're not seeing any of that. You're not seeing even close to that garbage. Looking forward to my conversation with Jay Bhattacharya coming up in our 8 o'clock hour, 7 o'clock hour, Robert Malone. Now, yesterday, and we're also talking to him about this new development, yesterday, President Trump in the Oval Office signed an executive order pertaining to a reexamination of the MMR, that's the measles, mumps, rubella vaccination cocktail that currently kids are getting, and overall the schedule and the load of vaccines that children, in many cases, in many states, are forced to get at the recommendation of the federal government. It's tied to their participation in public school and other activities as well. Stephen Miller, who is a father, I think, of four now. They just had their fourth child. Stephen Miller was in the room, and I want to start there. This is clip four, folks. Clip four, Stephen Miller, as a father with a newborn, talked from his own personal experience about what goes down here with regard to vaccines. Go ahead, Stephen Miller.
13: I say this as the parent of young children myself. Millions and millions of parents feel they've been pressured when their children are just weeks out of the hospital to take five shots, six shots, seven shots all at once. They're told it'll be normal. Your kid will have a fever of 103 for 3 or 4 days. Your kid will stop eating for a week. Your kid's going to change all their sleeping. Don't worry. It's totally fine. It's totally normal. Nobody has studied it. Nobody's looked at it. Nobody's thought about it. The pressure from the pharmaceutical industry and from aspects of the medical industry to pump your kids full of shots days after birth with no understanding of the long-term consequences has been a medical travesty. This is an issue, Mr. President, that you have been leading on for years, and of course the man to your left has been leading on this issue for years as well, too. It's a really incredible moment to stand here today and finally see the concerns of parents around this country addressed. There's been so much heartache where parents have had healthy children with no issues. They know they've been pressured into doing things that they didn't want to do, and medical science has told them for years that their concerns are not valid. This order does two fundamental, incredibly important things. First is we get off of this ridiculous path of having our children get 70 to 90 shots. That is wantonly excessive. Remember, each and every one of these shots produces a profound immunological response. So across any large population, if you give a kid shot after shot after shot, you're going to have vaccine injuries. You're going to have immunological issues. You're going to have potentially neurological issues. Secondly, and so important to you, Mr. President, is the unbundling of the shot. Why do you need to have these shots bundled into these packages? Why can't you split it into five visits and give this young body, if a parent wants to do a vaccine, one shot at a time? Why is it that in Japan you can get a separate measles shot, a separate mumps shot, a separate rubella shot, but in America it has to all be packaged together? This is a courageous action, Mr. President. This is an action that ensures the dignity of patients, the dignity of parents. It restores choice. It says we're going to let the parent and the doctor make a sound medical decision. And I'll just say one more time, the fact that you have had the courage to push this forward, knowing the unfair criticisms from some in the establishment, and to give the chance for Bobby, who spent decades representing parents, to stand here today, it's such a profound moment, it's such a beautiful moment, and it's going to lead to such incredible advances in our understanding of children's health and making sure that, yes, we can be a country that has safety and security for our families and our children, while at the same time protecting patient choice.
0: Bobby, as referred to there, was the Secretary of Health and Human Services. Of course, he's been linked to people's concerns about vaccine hesitancy and whether there are links to autism. He addressed that in the Oval Office. You're going to hear that coming up in a moment. I want to speak to this, too, because I have personal experience with these shots. And as a father, 26 years ago with my oldest child and what happened with her her birth, her complications, and how it related to her vaccine. So we're going to get into that coming up in just a moment, and I do mean in just a moment. First of all, I do want to talk about our friends at Health Plan Network. They are the greatest. 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

0: Not unsurprisingly, the American Association of Pediatricians have decried the president's executive order yesterday, having to do with the reexamination of the vaccine schedule for children, American Academy of Pediatrics. And they'll tell you that they're not, you know, funded or propped up by the pharmaceutical industry. There's also an organization called the Friends of Children Fund. The Friends of Children Fund is a subset of the American Association of Pediatrics. It is a, how do they describe it, unrestricted donation entity that then helps fund on a regular basis the American Association of Pediatrics. So the AAP's Friends of Children Fund do not disclose many of the donations that they receive, although if you go to their main page where they list out the patron level donations, you do see Eli Lilly and Genentech and GSK and Prolacta and Sanofi and Regeneron and Sobi and Perrigo Nutritionals, and seems like it's a lot of pharmaceutical companies. But they're saying this is a bad idea. It's a bad idea to reexamine why in Western European countries children at a certain age are getting about a maximum of 11 shots, and the comparable age child here in America is getting 72 shots. My oldest daughter, she's about to turn 27. I got her age all mixed up in my brain because I don't want to think of my oldest daughter being that old. But she had a very tough birth. It was our first child. It ended up being an emergency C-section. She was faced the wrong way. It gave a lot of trauma to her mom, as you can imagine, the pain with the back of the baby's head pressing against the lower spinal column. It happens, and it's painful. She also had quite a bit of distress, and we ended up having, like I said, an emergency C-section after about 18 or 19 hours of labor. Hours after she was born, while she was nursing, she stopped breathing. And she turned blue. And it happened several times. She ended up in the NICU for a week as she was monitored. She had to be on phenobarbital for a month as scans showed that there was a misfire in her basal ganglia portion of her brain. That moderated and settled out. 6 months later, we had another CAT scan, and her basal ganglia seemed to be just fine. But we were told by pediatricians that we should be monitoring the strength on her side to see if one side seems stronger than the other. And sure enough, when she was about a year old, she was on one of those, you know, busy play saucer things that you put them in. And she was only using her left hand. Her right hand was just sort of dragging behind her. Actually, that was around 8 months when we noticed that. When it was time for her to walk, she was walking, but we could see a considerable limp on one side. Her right leg was not functioning the same way that her left leg was. By the time she was about a year and a half, she was diagnosed as having cerebral palsy. And she's amazing, and she's gorgeous, and she's beautiful, and she is incredibly accomplished. And she doesn't have full use of her right hand, and she doesn't have full use of her right leg in terms of being able to have a typical gait. She has a disability. All that being said, when we started rolling out her vaccine schedule with our pediatrician early on, like when we let our pediatrician know, or her pediatrician know very early on, that she had a crisis about all the things I just told you. And he said, oh, okay, so what we're going to do is we're going to spread out all of the vaccines that they recommend. And you're going to be coming in here every couple of months and getting vaccines so we can monitor how she reacts to them and what effect it has on her. And we're not going to load up the vaccines like we would do with a typical child that doesn't have your daughter's history. And I said, well, why are you doing that? And he said, well, because when you load up all of the vaccines together, there can be a negative effect and you can get injured from them. And it makes it easier for us to monitor. And it is going to be a lot lighter on her little body to not have to deal with all that because she's already been through a lot. And I said, well, why don't we just do that with all kids? Why does a kid have to go through a traumatic birth to then have a recommended light? And again, this is 27 years ago, 26 and a half years ago, to be exact. And the doctor said, well, it would be best to spread out the vaccines for every child in America, but we can't rely on parents to bring their kids in for all those shots. And that means that those kids won't get the shots, and that's the greater risk to society, that we can't trust parents to get their kids these shots. So when the parents have the kid in here in the examination room for their annual checkup, we want to just make sure we get them as many vaccines as we can, because the greater good for society is to make sure every kid gets these vaccines so that the diseases don't spread. So your child is going through this risk for the greater good of society. There's no other way to describe it. It's the truth. You ask any public health official, they'll tell you that. I've asked many public health officials, even those who don't want any change to the vaccine schedule. And they'll say, yeah, we do it this way because when we've got the kid, we want to do the maximum we can. Have you ever been told that by your doctors? And by the way, one other thing, when you're a parent and you get your kids and they stick that little needle in your kid's precious thigh, they hand you a huge stack of papers, don't they? Really small print, single-spaced, both sides. That's supposed to be your informed consent as they lay out, you know, six different hypodermic needles that the nurse is about to jab your kid with. And they hand the papers to you. And you never read them. And even if you did read them, it would take you a day to read them. And when you do read them, you see that they're full of concerns and precautions and warnings and potential dangers. 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
5: Breaking news this hour from Town Hall. I'm Rich Thomason. It was an elaborate deception, one specially designed to protect President Trump. In light of an Iranian assassination threat, the Washington Post reports a decoy aircraft was deployed to carry the president home from last month's NATO summit in Turkey. Instead of Air Force One, Mr. Trump was actually on a smaller Air Force plane. Instead of 18, the Trump administration now recommends kids be vaccinated against 11 childhood ailments, part of an executive order signed by President Trump. Also recommended the measles, mumps, and rubella vaccine be administered as three separate shots instead of a single one. 111 and counting, the death toll from the latest earthquake to strike South America.
6: Search teams dug through the rubble in Cali, Colombia, after a 7.4 magnitude earthquake struck, collapsing hundreds of buildings. By Monday afternoon, people had begun reporting their loved ones missing on digital databases. One listed more than 2,000, the number steadily climbing. Barbara Mello with World Vision.
7: A lot of people are in need right now.
6: She tells Sky children are of particular concern.
7: We as adults don't know how to react. Imagine the children.
6: The desperate scenes recall the searches still ongoing in neighboring Venezuela after it was devastated by powerful back-to-back earthquakes in June that killed more than 6,300 people. I'm Ben Thomas.
8: Voters in seven states casting ballots in today's primaries, one of the highest profile contests, Wisconsin. That's where a Democratic socialist, Francesca Hong, seats a Democrat nomination for governor, and she is ahead in the polls. Watching Wall Street this morning, stock futures narrowly mixed this hour. The Dow futures are down 3 points, while the Nasdaq futures are 83 points higher, and the S&P futures are up 9. More on these stories at townhall.com.
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26: 855-784-4255. I'd like to hear from you this morning on O'Connor and Company, and most specifically about your reaction to the president's order yesterday that re-examines the current vaccine schedule. I just told you my story. I told you my experience. By the way, the tail end of that experience is I had four kids. That was my first kid. My fourth kid actually was born, or I shouldn't say born. My fourth child is on the autism spectrum. We're not sure where that occurred. It could have been a birth. Could have been, you first start to see the signs of a child on the autism spectrum right around two and a half years old, and it usually happens. Maybe coincidentally that that's right around the time where some of the biggest loads of vaccines are administered to children. That's why a lot of people try to draw a connection there. It could be because that's when children are developing their speech more acutely and in a more advanced way. And their other, representations of their mental advancement and development. And it happens around that time that you start to notice delays. And it's just a coincidence that the time when you're really plugged in on major developments in your child's brain activity and their speech and other behaviors also happen to be around the same time that we administer all of these vaccines. And that's why people draw a connection if they have a child that has a delay. Could be. Or there could be a direct relation. But I do have a child on the autism spectrum. He's 19 years old now. He still doesn't have the use of speech. There have been a lot of manifestations of his autism throughout his life. It's inconclusive to me whether it was directly or indirectly related to the vaccines. I don't know. The fact is, we don't know. But the truth of the matter is that for a couple of decades now, we're not allowed to ask. And that's the real problem. RFK Jr., and I'd love to hear from you. 855-784-4255 on the two major health issues that we've learned about today with regard to the COVID shot and your pregnancies and with regard to your children and the vaccine schedule. How does this affect you? And I want to hear from you right now because our show originates in Washington, D.C. And the people who work for the NIH, the people who work for the CDC, the people who work for the White House and in various senators' offices who have been driving this issue for the last couple of years and certainly since President Trump became president for the last year and a half, they hear a lot of garbage from people, a lot of complaints, a lot of accusations. They're listening to this program. This is their morning show in Washington. And if you would like to hear, if you'd like to deliver some encouragement, if you'd like to deliver your story to some way communicate to them your disposition on the reexamination of childhood vaccine schedules and about what should be done with regard to the lies that were told and what appears to be a cover-up with regard to the COVID shot and how it related to miscarriages, well, now's the time for them to hear you. Let them hear you at 855-784-4255. Like I said, you heard my story. I'd like to hear yours. 855-784-4255. RFK Jr. is a lightning rod on this issue. And by the way, I think that the secretary in his private capacity when he was a lawyer and he was speaking out against environmental concerns and other things, I think that he was irresponsible with some of the claims that he's made and some of the things that he's said. I also think as Secretary of Health and Human Services, he's been incredibly reserved compared to his behavior before he had an official job with the administration. And I think that that's an important distinction to make in people's lives. But here he was yesterday when challenged by the press specifically about any links to the vaccine schedule that we have children on right now and increasing cases of children on the autism spectrum. This is clip three, please. Let's go to it.
27: Well, it's the press loves to parrot. So we're just noticing it more.
1: But this is an absurdity, and this is an assertion that has been debunked again and again and again by peer-reviewed literature. But it's also debunked by common sense. Because if we were just noticing it more, we would notice it in older groups. But we're not. We're only noticing it in kids who were born around 1989 or after. The older generations, you're not seeing those increases. So something happened in the mid-90s that changed our children. And it has to be an environmental exposure. Because genes don't cause epidemics. They can provide a vulnerability, but you need an environmental toxin. And what the president has charged us with is finding which one of those exposures or which collection of exposures are causing this epidemic.
26: 855-784-4255, because I really do want you to be a part of this conversation as well. One thing that has been sort of bubbling behind the scenes or under the surface about this announcement that was made yesterday is that, and this is something that a lot of people don't know, the president is probably more energized and more passionate about this issue than even Secretary Kennedy is. In fact, a few months ago, there were rumors and stories, you know, anonymous sources say, people close to the administration claim that there was conflict between Kennedy and Trump on what we were doing with regard to childhood vaccines because Trump said that Kennedy wasn't moving fast enough. Now, everybody who points to Kennedy and says he's the radical and he just, you know, made a Faustian agreement with Trump. He doesn't even like Trump and he just wanted the power so he could rule over vaccine and CDC and the health policies of America. And no, actually, it's been Trump who's been pushing this. And when you heard him yesterday talking about it, you'd believe it. Here's clip two. This is President Trump talking about this executive order.
2: Separate visits for vaccines rather than giving them all in the same day. Very importantly, vaccinations for hepatitis B, COVID-19, and influenza, among others, are no longer recommended for all children. In addition, this executive order directs the Attorney General to advance legal challenges against states that violate children's rights to religious or medical vaccination exemptions for the exemptions.
26: And then if we go to clip one, he was asked directly about this. And, the president is an expert. This is outrageous. He's not a doctor. Neither is Bobby Kennedy. They shouldn't be making these decisions. The usual challenges here for public health. And by the way, most secretaries of health and human services aren't doctors. Most presidents aren't doctors. And we had one doctor, Senator Cassidy in the Senate, who was saying, a Republican, outgoing, lost his primary, who said this is outrageous, it's horrible. We had another senator who was a doctor, Rand Paul, who said it's about time that we did this. Almost like you can get a second opinion and have a doctor give you different advice about things like this, right? But here's the president fielding a question from one of the reporters. Clip one now, please. Thank you.
3: Mr. President, you're a proud father. Would you have vaccinated your children differently based on the recommendations?
2: Well, I did. I took my children for five different vaccinations. In other words, I broke it up. The one visit where they just pump, what seemingly looks like gallons, where they pump so much in. I took all of my children from day one. I believed in this a long time ago. I took them with my wife. I took them through five different visits to the doctor. Essentially, they get 20% each, and I had no problem. So it's inconvenient. It's five stops, but it's something that I think will have a huge impact on autism.
26: All right, we're going to take your calls now on this. And I see Matt in Iowa. We're not going to bring you in, Matt, but I see what you want to ask. And let me just jump in. I told the story about my daughter, my 27-year-old daughter, being born with cerebral palsy. I don't want anyone to misconceive that I believe there's some relation to vaccine policy and my daughter having cerebral palsy. That's not the story I was telling. My daughter had a traumatic birth. It was very painful for her mother. And it was a long labor, ended up being an emergency C-section. It turns out that she had many seizures while she was in utero. The reason that it relates to vaccine policy is when it was determined she had cerebral palsy and she had issues with her brain and was in NICU for a week, because of that, her pediatrician decided to spread out her vaccine schedule as an accommodation to the fact that she could be vulnerable to the effects of those vaccines. That's the connection to cerebral palsy here. Not that vaccines cause cerebral palsy, but because we knew our daughter had some issues with her brain at birth, her pediatrician proactively spread out the vaccines for her

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9: In case you missed it, that was Dr. Jay Bhattacharya. He's the director of National Institute of Health. Kudos again to our incredible executive producer, Heather Hunter, for lining up the most important guests at the most important times. That question and answer should resonate with everyone. It was very simple. Dr. Bhattacharya, based on the information they had at their disposal at the time in January of 2021, Dr. Walensky, Dr. Fauci, the Surgeon General,

0: based on what they saw with regard to the COVID shot and potential risk to pregnant women, should that shot have been recommended? Forget about mandated, which it was. Should it have been recommended to pregnant women? And the answer from Dr. Jay Bhattacharya, your director of the National Institute of Health, was no, with an asterisk. If there were other underlying conditions and the risk of COVID would have been very detrimental to the mother, then yes, it should have been discussed with her doctor. But across the board, that shot should not have been recommended for pregnant women. And forget about recommending it. It was forced on pregnant women by your government. If you're a pregnant woman in the military, my daughter is in the military. She's in her ninth month. She's overdue. She's ready to have her baby. She won't eat sushi. She won't eat sushi, even though, you know, there's some questionable concern over whether sushi really is a problem and whether it affects pregnancies. You know, you see scientific studies all the time. But better safe than sorry. She's trying to regulate everything that goes into her body. She is very healthy. She's in the United States Navy. She graduated from the Naval Academy. She's in peak condition. She doesn't want to bother. She doesn't want to, you know, deal with it. She's got discipline. She can avoid sushi for 9 months. She can't wait to have sushi after she gives birth. But that's how pregnant women are. I've been around pregnant women. I'm a father of four myself. You are so in tune and so plugged in, and you try not to do anything or eat anything or take anything that might negatively affect that fetus, that unborn baby, your son and daughter. And if you were in the military and you were pregnant during Joe Biden's administration, they forced you to take that shot lest you be discharged. They forced you to take that shot. And based on the information they had at their disposal, that shot shouldn't even have been recommended and made available to pregnant women, let alone forced on people. This is a scandal decades in the making and something bigger than the reflecting pool and the liner that the president had installed and whether it got vandalized or not. But how much time will you see on cable news tonight on this story versus that story? Jim in Henderson, Nevada. Beautiful Henderson, Nevada, by the way. I'll be out your way in a month. Jim, thanks for calling in. You're on O'Connor and Company.
1: Oh, so great to be on. What a fantastic show. And let me just say, too, that Donald Trump lifted the mandatory requirement of vaccines that Biden put in. But, Larry, the reason why I'm calling is because I would love to have you have Sherry Tenpenny, who wrote the book called Foul, on your program. She is so brilliant when it comes to vaccines. I'm telling you, after reading her book 20 years ago, I did not get my 19-year-old daughter vaccinated, and she is in excellent health today.
0: We will look at it. Dr. Tenpenny, thank you, Jim, for the recommendation. We will look into it. And listen, we welcome all opinions on this show, my brother, and I appreciate the kind words. Mark in Burke, Virginia, listening on our flagship WMAL. Go ahead, Mark. We've only got about a minute and a half. I know you got a story, so jump right in.
2: Hi, thank you for taking my call, Larry. So my daughter, in 2024, she was 15 years old. This happened when I first became alert to it, is when the school called me in to take her to CSB. So I took her to CSB, and they ended up putting her in the hospital for 10 months. She had gone into a catatonia state of mind. You can communicate with her at all.
0: Uh-huh.
2: She became onset schizophrenia, and while at the hospital, it's like it was, a lot of stuff was going down, she spent 10 months in the hospital. Towards the end, INOVA specialist brought me and my wife, the mother, into an office and said, look, we did all these tests, everything came back negative, so it's the process of elimination, they told us, and they said, we think that it was a COVID vaccination related.
0: Wow.
2: That did this to your daughter.
0: As a teenager.
2: Was completely,
0: as a healthy teenage girl. Oh.
2: Healthy, getting A's at Robertson High School, getting A's and everything, and all of a sudden, bang.
0: Mark, God bless you. And bless your daughter. I'm so sorry to hear that. I'm up against it. I'm sorry. I wish I could give you more time. 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

0: O'Connor, O'Connor and Company from the Relief Factor Studios. Good morning from beautiful San Diego, California. As the sun's starting to creep up, and we're excited about the pending grandchild. I'll let you know as soon as it happens. Stop asking. That's actually what my daughter told me, so I'm going to say it back to you. Thanks for tuning in. Joining us right now is the editor-in-chief of the Washington Reporter, and he is a friend of the program. You know him, of course, from his regular appearances on Newsmax. He's the one and only Matthew Foldy, live in Montana. All right, Foldy, I know you've got cowboy boots, but what, you're going full on Western, bucking Broncos and the whole thing?
1: I'm really slumming it out here in Whitefish, and obviously congrats in advance to the O'Connor family from the Foldy family.
0: Thank you, sir. What's that? You've been diving into this story. It affects this race out there. It also affects Nebraska. Basically, Democrats are running stealth Democrats who are pretending to be independents, but they're obviously Democrats, but they know the Democrat brand is toxic. Is that pretty much what's going on here?
1: So, okay, there are a couple of things going on here. Big picture, what we're seeing from the Democrats right now is there's no real reason for them to have primaries, because whether it's in Maine or Nebraska, as you mentioned, or here in Montana or Idaho or South Dakota, they've either successfully or made a very strong attempt, kicked their own party's nominee out of the race. Look, in Maine, obviously, Graham Plattner was replaced by cousin Strupper, Troy Jackson. Yeah. In Nebraska, the Democratic nominee for Senate had a very simple campaign promise. If you vote for me in the Democratic primary, I will drop out if I win. And she did just that. But here in Montana, there's a little bit more going on here, because the Democrats, Larry, you're completely right. They want, the National Democrats want this fake independent, Seth Bodner, who is the president of the University of Montana. He was recruited into this race by John Tester, who is the former Democratic senator here, but also with backing from Chuck Schumer orbit. So this guy, even though he's running as an independent, is Chuck Schumer's preferred candidate. Now, the voters in Montana had other ideas, the Democrats here. They voted for a woman, Alani Bankhead, as their nominee. So in the final days before the deadline yesterday to withdraw from the race, the Democrats went, they worked overtime to try and convince Alani Bankhead to drop out of this race. What did that entail? Well, I got leaked Facebook posts, leaked Google Docs from people aligned with Seth Bodner. He disavowed this campaign and then called my outlet, The Washington Reporter, Republican propaganda. You know that's totally ridiculous.
0: Yeah.
1: If only. Whatever.
0: You're not making that kind of money. That would be awesome, though.
1: That's right. I am not making the left-wing dark money, aligned media money. We are propagandists for truth, The Washington Reporter. But basically, they wanted to bully, coerce, cajole, and threaten Alani Bankhead to get out of the race. So these documents, one funny post, and it said, here are suggested posts for you to tweet at, what do you call it, blue sky at? I don't even know what the verb for that is.
0: Yeah, blue at,
1: Bankhead,
0: sky at.
1: And her family. Here's, by the way, all of her family's social media platforms. Here's what they do for work. Here's how you could influence them. But please don't make it look like it was ChatGPT written. Now, this is part of a pressure campaign that we've seen around the country. In South Dakota, I have to be very careful with what I say here. The Democratic nominee for Senate dropped out after his house burned down. Now, we don't know who burned his house down, but it happened right around the deadline to withdraw from the Senate race. So Democrats are aware that their brand, especially in these redder states in Alaska, where they found another Dan Sullivan to run against Senator Dan Sullivan.
0: Saw that.
1: In Montana, where they wanted a Democratic nominee to drop out of this race. In South Dakota, where their nominee's house burned down mysteriously. All in favor of independence. This is happening in the Idaho Senate race as well. So as Republicans face, obviously, historical headwinds in a midterm election, Democrats are nevertheless realizing, hey, people don't really like who our voters want. And we have the primary in Wisconsin tonight, where they're poised to nominate this anti-Thanksgiving socialist. Right. So even though Democrats have a potential for a blue wave of sorts this year, their voters seem to say, give us the craziest people that we can possibly nominate, and let's roll the dice with that.
0: Our guest is Matt Foldy. And Matt, people need to understand, if you're running as an independent and you're just going to want to be on the ballot in a state as an independent candidate, All you got to do is get enough signatures on petitions and you're on the ballot, right? There's nothing democratic about the process. Nobody's voting. You're an independent. It's not like the independents have their own little mini primary. Who would you be running against, right? So that's all it takes. That's what Chuck Schumer has done.
1: Well, it sounds like you're describing Kamala Harris in 2024.
0: Well, that's true. That's true. Well, and that's the point I'm making. Because meanwhile, the Democrat candidates, Democrats actually voted for them. They had a primary. They exercised their democratic freedoms that must be protected because if Donald Trump wins, we'll never have an election again. These people won. They're the official candidate. And then Chuck Schumer is basically forcing them off the ticket so that this guy or gal that just got enough petitions to be on the ticket could basically be the wolf in sheep's clothing, the stealth Democrat who isn't calling themselves a Democrat. This is amazing.
1: I think what you're seeing is Democrats are afraid of their own voters. That's what's happening here because their voters increasingly are crazy.
0: Do these independents, so-called, actually have a chance? This guy Osborne in Nebraska seems to be polling pretty well.
1: So, okay, let's shift to these other races. The one really funny thing that happened here that I want to end on the Montana part with is this came down to the wire. Alani Bankhead, the Democratic nominee, as you noted, tens of thousands of people voted for this woman. No one has voted for Seth Bodner ever. The Montana Democratic Party, right after the deadline to withdraw passed, tweeted, thanks to Alani Bankhead for dropping out of the Senate race. So they didn't even know what was happening. Now, they immediately deleted that post, but fortunately I got a screenshot of it before they said, thank you to Alani Bankhead. We're going to, you know,
0: but they had
1: win.
0: It all drafted and poised and actually published it, assuming that the plan had worked.
1: Assuming that their plan, let's just be clear, the Democrats' plan was to have no Democratic nominee. That is what their plan was. Now, it was foiled. I think it backfired in part because of these insane pressure tactics that I reported on that the independent candidates' supporters mounted. But in Nebraska, it worked. Let's look there. Montana Democrats, it seems like they are in the running for one of the most inept state parties in America. In Nebraska, though, their plan succeeded. This woman won the Democratic nomination under the simple platform of, you can't vote for me in November. I'm going to drop out in favor of this guy, Dan Osborne. Incredible. Now, last cycle, I did a lot of reporting about Dan Osborne because he was running for Senate again in Nebraska last time, against Deb Fischer. Now he's running for Senate again against Pete Ricketts, who's the Republican incumbent. But what Democrats did last cycle was very clever. They said, we know it's Nebraska. We know that a Democrat will not win statewide here. It hasn't happened for at least a decade. What we're going to do is create a bunch of pop-up organizations that we won't have to disclose the funding of until, in essence, Election Day. And as it turned out last cycle, let's just say all but 100% of Dan Osborne's support from outside groups came from just trade organization names of Chuck Schumer's Senate majority PAC. So he was completely backed by Democrats last cycle. And I think, honestly, though, even though you are right, the polling shows that he's still doing very well. I think a lot of that is residual name ID. Now there's simply no denying that Dan Osborne is Chuck Schumer's candidate, even though he's running as, again, an independent, because Democrats know that they won't be able to win statewide. The guy is Schumer's pick. The guy is Schumer's preferred pick. The Democrats, though, did execute that bait and switch that they failed to do in a state like Montana. Shortly after 5:01 p.m. here, right when I got cell service again, I tweeted, I want to be the first person to congratulate Senator Kurt Almy, who's the Republican running, because now that there's this messy three-way race in Montana, this seat is off the map. I think the Democrats realize there's no reason to try and spend money here. So what I expect actually will happen is a lot of that will go to Nebraska. A lot of that will go to a shadowy nexus of organizations that are going to run ads backing Dan Osborne. You can take this to the bank. When their financial disclosures come out, Larry, they're all going to be Democrats. They will all be Democrats backing Dan Osborne there. This is the same thing that's happening in Idaho, where the Republican or where the Democrat just dropped out of the race. To the extent that Democrats want to try and spend in South Dakota for the independent in that race, it will all be Democrats. It's a tried and true thing that we've seen them do cycle after cycle. But I do think that Republicans have finally gotten a little bit more keen to this. And I think that voters have as well when they realize if you're an independent and all of your support is from Chuck Schumer, perhaps you are just a Democrat in sheep's clothing.
0: So, Matt, I mean, this is there's no other way to describe it. They're rigging the election. They're doing it fair and square. No one's breaking the law, but that's how they always rig elections. They always rig it fair and square.
1: So this is everything that we're talking about is legal that the Democrats are doing. They're just being very clever and operating, yes, within the system that exists. But what we don't see is Republican nominees for Senate anywhere this cycle. I was trying to think before this show the last time the Republicans nominated someone for a statewide office and then forced them to drop out after tens of thousands, hundreds of thousands of voters selected them in favor of an independent. I don't think it's happened this millennium, as far as I can tell. But Democrats are doing it systematically, honestly. In any red state where there's a Senate election, you're seeing Democrats do it. You've seen the Avengers, obviously. You'll have grandkids soon. Thanos talked about, you know, we have to use whatever to destroy. What the Democrats are doing is they're using democracy they're destroying democracy to save democracy.
0: Right.
1: That's what we're seeing here. Yes, they're saying our voters are too stupid. They keep picking these crazy socialists. We got to get rid of these guys in favor of our establishment picks. I don't think it's going to work in any of the states we discussed, even if they have a good year this year.
0: You mentioned Republicans, though, not doing this. I'll be honest. I'm a little jealous. I mean, I wish Republicans were as ruthless as Democrats did. Could we have harnessed some of that Democrat energy with Max Miller over the weekend? I mean, you know, I'm not saying they should burn his house down, but that might have been effective maybe over there in Ohio.
1: The only shenanigans I think that I would just have your listeners look to it down the road is the third party candidates, the more traditional, the Libertarians. The Green Party candidates. It does look like Republicans may have gotten their way in one House race in Michigan's 7th District, where Democrats nominated a Democratic socialist, this insane guy, Will Lawrence, to run against Congressman Tom Barrett. It does seem like the Green Party candidate there may be a Republican plant. Outside of that, though, the Democrats systematically prop up every Libertarian running for office. We saw it in our home state of Maryland last cycle. They're going to do it in Texas again, probably. They did it in Iowa last year. The Democrats use these third-party candidates very effectively as vote sinks. Now they're kind of trying to do the opposite. They're trying to use the independent third-party candidate as their Trojan horse. Obviously, The Odyssey is a big movie right now, and it did work. The Trojan horse famously worked there.
0: That's right.
1: I don't think it'll work.
0: It's not a bad plan. Matt Foldy, we got to leave it there. You're going to be indispensable. I have a hunch that between now and Election Day, you're pretty much going to be living out of your suitcase. You're going to be going to these states, going to these districts where the actual election is taking place. This is not a national election. It's 435 little elections. Although, honestly, Matt, it's really about 15 districts that's really going to ultimately decide who gets that gavel. And we're counting on you. Keep up the great work.
1: I'm happy to do it. And for you, I'll wake up early, Larry.
0: Thank you. This isn't early. This is not early, Matt Foldy. Matt Foldy.
1: You're crazy.
0: Washington. Thank you so much. 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

0: O'Connor and Company. Thanks for tuning in here to our Tuesday morning edition. Like, you know, everyone's talking about affordability, and we talk a lot about the whole burrito story. You heard Governor Scott Walker mention it in the last hour. The burrito is a metaphor. The burrito is an example of what college kids are facing right now, or kids coming out of college, kids in their 20s, joining the workforce, trying to, you know, start a life, get married, raise kids, buy a house. And, well, a burrito costs $20. And of course, a burrito doesn't cost $20, but you get the point. Listen, the affordability crisis, as they like to call it, and a lot of that is linked to government policy that has increased inflation and made things way more expensive than they should be. That's something that needs to be tackled and dealt with and addressed. But there's a lot more to it. And we've got some data here from CNBC that is really revealing with regard to what's really going on with young people when they leave school. Part of it is that they're all brainwashed into thinking that they have to go to a four-year college to get a degree, even though there's no real data with regard to a liberal arts degree and a Bachelor of Arts degree that suggests that there is a direct relation to, you know, there used to be, you remember the game of life where you spin the wheel and your little car goes and you take two directions. You go right into the workforce or you go to college. And usually if you go to college, yeah, you've got some debt you have to pay off, but you'll get a higher paying job and then you'll end up winning the game of life. That ain't how it is anymore. And somewhere around the year 2000, everybody was convinced that it was mandatory, that joining the workforce and not going to college was going to mean that you were going to be in the poorhouse or live in a trailer home or something. Not that there's anything wrong with living in a trailer home, by the way. We've had Mike Rowe on to talk about the fact that actually getting basic job skills so that you can actually work with your hands, you be a mechanic, you be an HVAC operator, you end up being an entrepreneur, you start a business, you're making $250,000 by the time you're 30 in many cases, and you're your own man or woman. That's actually a really viable option. But we have brainwashed and we have been brainwashed into believing that all you got to do is get that four-year college degree. In fact, parents start saving when the kid is born. You set up these state tax-free investment accounts specifically geared toward your kid's college so your kid can get that four-year degree because then they're set for life. But they're not. Why are these kids getting their degrees and they're in their mid-20s and they're not making enough money to pay off their bills and they're still living with their parents and they can't get married and buy a house? Well, a lot of it goes back to that moment when they were told, if you don't go to college, you'll be a loser. So here we go. 46% of high school graduates this year will go to a four-year college or university, according to a new report, and many of them are going to take out student loans. Those students who borrow will be borrowing an average of $43,000. $43,000 of debt baked into the cake the moment they walk off that stage with a diploma. They're already in the hole by $43,000. Tuition has increased 5.6% a year on average in the last decade. That outpaces inflation. It outpaces the cost of a burrito. It outpaces eggs, milk, all of it. Currently, about 43 million Americans are holding on to $1.7 trillion in federal student loans. More than a million high school graduates are going to take out new education debt in the months ahead. Let me just put that in perspective. 43 million Americans hold $1.7 trillion in student loan debt. Right now, credit card debt in America is only $1.25 trillion. In other words, there's more in student loan debt right now in this country than credit card debt. You don't think this is a problem? And according to a poll right now, most college students getting that four-year degree, they prefer socialism to capitalism. And part of it is no wonder, if you think about it, because they think capitalism isn't working for them. Because they're graduating with a four-year degree and they're graduating with $43,000 in debt and they're doing the basic math with an entry-level job, which is maybe making them $60,000, maybe a little bit more. And they're having trouble figuring out how those dollars work, how they'll ever get out from under that debt, let alone start a family. And by the way, one of the residual effects of that? A record number of young adults are now living with their parents, more than America has ever seen. A record number of young adults still live with their parents after leaving home to go get that college degree. This is a systemic problem that needs to be fixed, and it needs to be addressed, and it's a cultural problem that everyone should participate in. But the fact of the matter is there's one party in this country who will continue down this path, who will continue claiming that the only life worth living is one with a college degree. The only debt worth taking on is student loan debt. And, oh, by the way, the government will help you pay it off eventually if you vote for us. They have a vested interest in these college graduates being beholden to the government, because they'll continue to vote for them and continue down the socialist path. That's a problem, that the incentive structure has been set up for one political party to encourage young people to be set up for failure. And it's an opening. It's an opening for Republicans to actually tell a different story. 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
5: Breaking news this hour from Town Hall. I'm Rich Thomason. Voters in seven states are casting ballots in today's primaries. One of the highest-profile contests is in Wisconsin, where Democratic Socialist Francesca Hong seats the Democratic nomination for governor. Another race of interest.
6: In South Carolina, voters have 10 Republican candidates in Tuesday's special election primary to replace the late U.S. Senator Lindsey Graham. Senator Darlene Graham, his sister, appointed to fill the vacant seat, has President Trump's endorsement. She spoke at the renaming ceremony for Joint Base Lindsey Graham.
7: What an honor for my brother, and what a tribute to his 33 years of service.
6: Challengers include Congressman Russell Fry and Ralph Norman, former Governor Mark Sanford, and business owner Mark Lynch. The winner will face Democratic nominee Annie Andrews, a Charleston pediatrician. I'm Jennifer King.
5: The destruction is widespread. The death toll, at least 111 in the region hit by this week's earthquake in Colombia. They have yet to get a handle on the rapidly expanding Ebola outbreak in Congo.
8: Congo government data shows a total of 4,381 confirmed Ebola cases, including 2,011 deaths, and as of Tuesday, just over 700 patients in admission and isolation. The WHO on Monday said the outbreak likely started in February, long before authorities detected it, in one of Congo's most remote and vulnerable areas. Aid workers say the outbreak continues to outpace response. It's been expanding across the five provinces affected. Many health workers have gone on strike to protest lack of payment for their work since the outbreak was declared. I'm Charles Delevingne.
5: In light of Iranian death threats, the Washington Post reports a decoy aircraft was deployed to carry President Trump safe home from last month's NATO summit in Turkey. The Dow futures, 56 points higher. NASDAQ futures up 100 points. More on these stories at townhall.com.
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5: It's primary day in America. All eyes on Michigan, South Carolina, Minnesota. Can Mike Lindell pull off the seemingly impossible feat? We're going to see. South Carolina fascinates me because it is such a wild, wild story. The younger sister of the late Senator Lindsey Graham vying for the seat permanently, and nobody knows anything about her. It's kind of the craziest story. And what has she got going for her? President Trump's endorsement. Why did he endorse her? My hunch is because he really loved Lindsey. And thinks he's doing Lindsey a great service in his honor and his memory. Even the New York Times is complaining that they don't know anything about her. The New York Times points out that her brother, Senator Lindsey Graham, loved talking to people and reporters, always gave interviews whenever asked. He was very much like Trump in that regard. Not so much with Darlene. She doesn't give interviews. She doesn't explain her policies to reporters. Maybe she's got a distrust for the media, and who can blame her, but she's not even going on conservative-friendly sites or places. She's not. When's the last time you saw her sit down with somebody on Salem News Channel or Fox News or Newsmax or, for that matter, the Mike Gallagher Show? We've tried. She's not interested. So we're going to get into all of this with Joey Hudson a little bit later today on the show. We hope you can join us for that. We got a lot to cover today here in the ReliefFactor.com studio. Sources, by the way, somebody just texted, and I'm fascinated by this. Got a text from Atlanta just now. Darlene is very much MAGA. How do you know that? How do you know? Do you know her? Has she told you? Can I interview you so we can confirm that she's MAGA? How do you know she's MAGA? From a TV commercial? How do you know that? Oh, it's always kind of awkward when I'm trying to communicate with a texter in this manner. So, texter, you wrote me, Darlene is very MAGA. So now in live, real time, I'm replying to you, how do you know that? I always love, this is my week of just honing in on people who assume things based on what they think they know. I got my butt kicked yesterday by this audience because I pointed out all this WNBA drama isn't necessarily driven by race. It probably is, it maybe is, but you don't know that it is. And boy, were you mad at me. Some of you were furious. I get it. Gutfeld had a great take on it last night on The Five. He was like, you know, it's so funny. You don't see black players in the WNBA routinely targeted with these excessive flagrant fouls. But you seem to see the white players targeted over and over again, which is, I think, the point many of you were trying to make with me yesterday. I just think you got to be careful against knowing what is in somebody's heart, because you don't always know what's in somebody's heart. I don't know what's in Darlene Graham Nordone's heart. For all I know, she's another Amy Coney Barrett. For all we know, she's Lisa Murkowski. I don't know that she is. She might be Lindsay on steroids. She might be Lindsay with the focus on domestic policy, which frankly would make a lot of people love her. She has said that in the few public appearances she's made, but we don't know that. We don't know that. We got to know what we know. Here's something we know. There are people struggling to afford to buy things. Last night, Caroline Levitt on Fox News Channel with Sean Hannity pointed out the recent crime statistics that were just revealed. And can I just point out that these crime statistics are remarkable? There is a dramatic decline in violent crime in America. Now, you and I know that if there was a dramatic decrease in crime in America under, President Kamala Harris, that's all we'd be hearing about. Under President Harris's leadership, she's making America safe again. What does Trump always say? He wants to make America great again. Wants to make America prosperous again. He wants to make America safe again. I've seen and been to enough rallies. That was in his DNA. He says it over and over again. Well, guess what? He's making America safer again. It's a fact. It just is. Look at all the data that just came out. I'll break it down for you here in just a moment so you can appreciate what it looks like to have a president who makes a promise and fulfills the promise. America is becoming much safer. Now, is America becoming more affordable? Are we okay on the affordability issue? On paper, we are, but that's not what people are feeling. And the White House press secretary last night insisted to Sean that President is making America safer, and he's making America more affordable.
6: Allowing complete lawlessness and chaos across our country. We had 4 years of that under Joe Biden. Thanks to President Trump and Republicans and common sense policies across the board, our country is safer. Our country is more affordable.
5: There we go. Our country's safer and our country's more affordable. And I know she's delivering his message. The president, our president, will simply not address the affordability challenge that many Americans face. And as a diehard three-time Trump voter, I'm frustrated by this. I think it's a mistake, and I believe it's going to hurt us in November. It may not be fatal. Maybe some miracle will happen, and we're going to hold on to the House and the Senate. But when America, I think, and I could be wrong, and you can correct me at 800-655-MIKE, you were doing a lot of correcting yesterday, so maybe I'm wrong on this one, too. I'm willing to take my lumps. To somebody who's having a hard time paying the bills, they don't want to hear their president insist that America is A-OK on the issue of affordability. They don't want to hear that. And that I think that frustrates the voters. I think the electorate hears that, and they think he doesn't really understand what it means to go to the grocery store. And I went night before last. I'm a single guy. I'm eating better than ever before. I'm exercising. I'm trying to take care of myself, but I'm doing a lot more grocery shopping. $270 for one guy. And just the staples, basics, eggs, lettuce, which will probably give me the explosive diarrhea syndrome. I got everything else falling apart on me. I'm getting healthier and my whole body's collapsing. I got this stupid thing on my wrist. I'm exercising. Nothing good comes from exercising. I've got this trainer, Attila the Hun, who's got me doing these lifts and curls. I've never done a lift or a curl in my life. And so obviously I've done something to my wrist and went schlepping over to an urgent care Saturday because I was in agonizing pain. And they took an x-ray, but I thought, I need an x-ray because that's a bone thing. I didn't break a bone. It's got to be a tendon or something. Anyway, enough about me. Let's talk about me for a minute. $278. to go to the grocery store. A cart full of groceries. And I kept thinking, gosh, if I didn't make a good living, if I'm struggling, if I'm making $40,000, $50,000 a year, that really gets your attention. Do you agree with me that President Trump is making a mistake in failing to address the affordability issue with the American people? Look, this guy is the most consequential president of my lifetime. But as I've said to you for years, I don't mind constructive criticism when I think it's warranted. You shouldn't either. He must not believe, either he doesn't believe, he sees the stock market, he knows the inflation rate is lower than Biden's, he knows gas prices are still better than they were under Joe Biden. He's right. But can't you win the battle but lose the war? Can't you be right about something like affordability, but when you refuse to acknowledge the pain that people are feeling, you're playing right into the hands of the DSA and the socialists and all these lunatics who are running for office? I don't think it's helpful. But again, I could be wrong. I'm willing to turn it over to you to find out. I hope you'll join me. Jam my phone lines, flood the zone with your calls, your perspective, your voice. 800-655-MIKE. One number does it all. Call or text. But join us here on the Mike Gallagher Show for a Tuesday, August the 11th, 800-655-MIKE, 800-655-6453. 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
2: Gosh, what crazy times we're living through. I just saw a story out of the New York Post that the wife of this radical

0: Mayor Zohran Mamdani, Rama Duwaji, is going to travel to Syria, Lebanon, with taxpayer-funded New York Police Department security officers. She's going to get a security detail to go with her to Lebanon. Let that sink in. Gosh, how the taxpayers of New York must just feel completely grifted, huh? Here's a text from Columbus, Ohio. When I talked about Caroline Leavitt last night telling Hannity that Trump is making things more affordable and he's certainly making things safer and he's certainly making this country better, and I don't know how I could be any more positive with my gentle pushback that I wish that the Trump administration would address the affordability issue better. But look at the knee-jerk reaction from Columbus, Ohio. It doesn't help, Mike, when you are so negative. You could help him give the message better. We all know he's not good at it. Come on, I don't want you to lie, but I also hate your negativity. Now, this is a typical knee-jerk reaction from a Trump supporter who has witnessed the way the media has been so unfair to President Trump that you instinctively defend the indefensible. Hey, Columbus, I couldn't be any more positive than if you held a gun to my head and made me act positive. I am positive. He is, as I just said, the most important, consequential, best president of my lifetime. I'm not negative. I am trying to publicly say that this White House needs to address the affordability issue, not pretend that everything's okay for everybody. That's all I'm saying. And how you think I'm so negative? Come on, Columbus, get your head out of the sand. It's okay. The guy's not perfect. And I'm, again, a huge... You need me to tell you I'm a supporter? Nicholas is in Pennsylvania. We'll start there. Hey, Nicholas, how are you today?
1: Well, thank you, Mike, for asking. I hope you are, too, my friend.
0: Doing great. Thank you.
1: You know, yes, sir. I got to echo your concerns. You know, perception is reality. And I am a three-time Trump voter, and I'm a Reaganite, and he's the greatest president ever, as far as I'm concerned. He's right up there. He should have his own spot on Mount Rushmore somewhere in the corner.
0: Agreed.
1: But their messaging with Republicans is really off. They're very complacent, ineffectual. I'm just tired of it. I'm frustrated. You know, people... You know, the Democrats are very sophisticated, meaning I call them word sorcerers.
0: Yeah.
1: So they create these narratives. They bend words. People are very, I hate to say it, but they're highly overly emotional, and a lot of people are just uninformed, maybe ignorant. And people aren't as loyal as they need to be.
0: Right.
1: Okay.
0: Right. Well, matters. It does matter. And Nicholas, you're so right. This is just about tweaking the message. The president and Caroline Leavitt, they could be saying, look, stock market's soaring, inflation's lower than it was under Biden, gas is lower, everything's doing great. But on the other hand, we understand people are struggling. We get that people are struggling. We're doing everything we can to get prices under control. But they're not doing that. They're not acknowledging that people are facing challenges. And it's kind of a mystery to me. You know, I don't quite get
1: it. You're right.
0: Okay.
1: Mike, you're right. You know, they're playing into the hands of the Democrats, because I remember under Biden, you know, inflation is transitory. Don't pay attention to your wallet and your bank account. It's all in your, and you know,
0: that's
1: it's
0: right.
1: It's a pipe.
0: It's all in your head.
1: And
0: it's
1: you know
0: all
1: what?
0: Yeah.
1: It's just unbelievable.
0: No, you're right. Good points. Good call, Nicholas. Let's see what others have to say. 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
4: With SRN News, I'm Rich Thomason in Washington. President Trump responding to Iran's demand for war reparations with his own demand for compensation from Tehran. The president writes on Truth Social that Iran should pay for all the people that they have killed or gravely wounded with their roadside bombs and many conflicts over the years. Powerful earthquake in Colombia, blamed for at least 111 deaths as search and rescue crews continue their work amid mountains of debris. President Trump has signed an executive order on childhood vaccines. It recommends, among other things, spacing out measles, mumps, and rubella shots. The Washington Post reports an Iranian assassination threat prompted President Trump to be secretly flown out of last month's NATO summit in Turkey on an alternate military aircraft. He was brought safe home. Stocks opening modestly higher this morning. More details, SRNNews.com.
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0: Gallagher.
1: So funny how when I get angry, when I'm mad at something, I got to be careful not to take it out on the audience. Something has happened internally, just a company-wide thing that just has made me so mad lately, and I'm so mad about it. And I told my boss today, I said, I got to be careful. I don't go taking everybody's head off. I'm so angry about the Tony Fauci revelation that he knew that pregnant women were at risk when they got the COVID shot. I am so livid at this little monster, this lying sack of excrement, who apparently knew all along that pregnant women were in serious risk if they took the COVID vaccine. And they were going to lose their baby. They could have very well lost their child. And Lord only knows how many babies died. This story, is again, it's one of those stories that I got to be careful because I'm about to lose it. I'm about to lose it over this guy. This is somebody, Bill Ackman, who's a very prominent high-profile social media influencer, wrote that Neri, his wife, and I had 7 miscarriages trying to have a second child during COVID, and then time ran out. According to the reporting that has just been released, Fauci privately warned of the risk of miscarriages linked to the COVID vaccine. But publicly, he was acting like the vaccines were totally and completely and 100% safe. Look, I know there's a constant refrain that he needs to be behind bars. But can women who miscarried because they took a COVID shot not sue somebody? Are they not able to sue on behalf of their child? This is beyond infuriating. It's monstrous. It's evil. It is sick that, and hey, you got little kids in the car? Play the earmuffs game, because I'm going to call this guy what he is, an evil little bastard. This monstrous scientist, apparently, in recently revealed text messages, was concerned about how the second dose of the vaccine could theoretically be associated with miscarriage. Here's the way it was covered. I want to play the full report for you because I'm shaking. I'm sitting here thinking about some poor mother who lost her baby, whose unborn baby died, I guess quite possibly because of the effects of the COVID vaccine. While this guy is looking into the camera and telling the world there's nothing to worry about. In fact, before I play the Fox report, for context, let's remind you what Fauci was saying quite publicly in the middle of the pandemic.
2: Approximately 20,000 pregnant women have been vaccinated with no red flags, as we say, and this is being monitored by the CDC and the FDA.
1: No red flags, as they say. Well, here's Fox News Channel's John Roberts and Sandra Smith breaking this story about what was revealed in this little monster's text messages yesterday.
0: Breaking right now, Republican Senators Ron Johnson and Rand Paul releasing the first batch of text messages from Dr. Anthony Fauci's government iPhone. In one exchange from January of 2021, Fauci, then CDC Director Rochelle Walensky, and then Surgeon General Vivek Murthy discussed COVID vaccination and pregnant women. Fauci flags a potential concern after the second dose, writing that many people experience, quote, significant cytokine storm and fever, and that this, quote, theoretically could be associated with miscarriage in the first trimester. Walensky responds, quote, definitely a good point, especially after dose two. A cytokine storm is essentially when the body releases too many inflammatory signals that could cause high fever, inflammation, and in extreme cases, life-threatening illness. So this is just coming to light now, Sandra, that Fauci had these concerns. And I remember when I got the boosters, I developed pericarditis. Then that went away. Then when I had the second booster, it came roaring back again. So, you know, the body reacts differently to these things depending on who you are.
3: And it goes back to the discussion we were having around the hearing last week and some of the questions in the room, how Dr. Fauci wasn't actually seeing or treating any of these patients to see some of these effects firsthand, but just speaks volumes to the severity and the importance, obviously, the decisions that were being made in that time. And, you know, obviously brings up an even bigger concern that we can't get him to answer any questions today, John.
1: I am so enraged at that revelation on behalf of pregnant women all over America. Again, go back to what he was saying publicly, despite what he was saying privately.
2: Approximately 20,000 pregnant women have been vaccinated with no red flags, as we say, and this is being monitored by the CDC and the FDA.
1: That is truly, truly evil. You know how we talk all the time about evil in this world? How there's real evil all around us? It's why we're praying every day. And I appreciate all the support and the kind words you're getting about our daily prayer that I composed a few weeks ago. This is why we need God. We need prayer because we got a lot of evildoers among us, and he's one of them. There's no other way to describe this guy. We're going to pray here in just a moment if you'd like to join me. I also hope you'll join me on the show and give me your reaction to this bombshell revelation that Fauci was privately expressing deep concerns about pregnant women miscarrying, but publicly bragging that thousands of pregnant women have gotten the vaccine. They were so hell-bent on making Americans take this vaccine, and they threw caution to the wind and put a whole lot of lives in harm's way. Maybe cost untold amount of lives. I wonder how many babies were lost because women were convinced by this little evil troll that nothing bad could happen if they got the shot. I'm real angry. I'll bet you are too. Let's find out. 800-655-MIKE. 800-655-6453. Time to pray. Heavenly Father, we come before you with humble hearts asking for your mercy and your peace in this uncertain hour. We lift up the leaders of our nation and leaders around the world. Grant them wisdom beyond their own understanding, courage to do what is right, and discernment that may prevent needless suffering. 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Lord, we pray for the brave men and women of our military and for our police officers, firefighters, paramedics, and all first responders, including the brave men and women of ICE. 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And please bring them safely home. We ask you to watch over our country, Lord. 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May your peace rule in our hearts. May your truth guide our nation. And may your hand of protection rest upon America. In the name of Jesus, we pray. Amen. 17 before the hour, 800-655-MIKE. Let's get your reaction to this incredible story that Fauci evidently warned of the risk of miscarriage linked to the COVID vaccine while publicly claiming there was no problem. We're talking some real levels of evil here, never before witnessed in the United States, I think. 800-655-MIKE, your call, your perspective, coming up.

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2: 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I just saw a clip of Hassan Piker. Again, talking about evil, we're going to take your calls and get your reaction to this revelation about Tony Fauci. But this Hassan Piker is a stone-cold, black-hating racist. This guy hates black people. They've got him on tape saying, and I quote, "Let's go back to a better time when lynchings were happening." So in addition to hating America in general, this Hassan Piker podcaster, the nephew evidently of Cenk Uygur, who's campaigning with Bernie Sanders, AOC, Abdul El-Sayed, who's facing this, who's going to probably win in this primary in Michigan. He said, "I don't give a F what black people care about. Let's go back to a better time when lynchings were happening." Yeah, that's the guy you're going to pull the lever for? You're going to pull the lever for Abdul El-Sayed, who proudly wraps his arms around this evil degenerate Hassan Piker? Good. You go knock yourself out and see how that plays out for you, Michigan. Knock yourself out. Off and run into your phone calls. 800-655-MIKE. Let's start with Charlie, St. Paul, Minnesota. Hey, Charlie, welcome back. How are you today?
3: I'm good. I'm good. I'm listening to your show, and I'm, you know, that quote that you had from Fauci, he knew nothing. And all he knew was that so far 20,000 people had been vaccinated okay. He didn't know that there wasn't going to be a problem. He knew that theoretically there could be a problem, and that's what he said in his diary. It wasn't that he knew there wasn't going to be a problem. And it's
2: well,
3: not
2: then
3: that
2: if there could
3: be
2: a problem, Charlie, then you tell the
3: of
2: American
3: course
2: people.
3: There could be a problem.
2: Well, then you tell
3: of
2: people that.
3: There could be a problem.
2: Well, then you tell people
3: he
2: that.
3: That.
2: He never said
3: when
2: that.
3: He said
2: I played
3: 20,000, no problem so far. How did he know? It was a brand new vaccine.
2: Yeah, you know, figures a caller like you from St. Paul, Minnesota, good old blue St. Paul. You folks never let me down on the left. You never disappoint. If the guy was expressing privately concerns about the vaccine as it applied to pregnant women, he needed to express those concerns publicly. Don't you think?
3: He was a physician. He was, of course he was expressing concern. It might not work. He didn't know.
2: Hey, Charlie.
3: He would express concern.
2: Hey, Charlie. Hey,
3: he
2: Charlie.
3: He just didn't know.
2: Hey, Charlie, would you stop shrieking for a minute and try for the third time to answer my...
3: Well,
2: I have, because you're a moron, and I'm trying to talk to a moron, and I'm not getting anywhere. I'm going to ask you for a third time. If the man had concerns about the potential harm that a vaccine could cause a pregnant woman, and he expressed that in his text messages that we just found out when they were released yesterday, don't you think he should have expressed those concerns publicly so that pregnant women could make an informed decision for themselves?
3: Let me tell you, Mike, do you express in your diary what you're saying online and nothing else?
2: Why are you changing the subject? It wasn't a diary,
3: no,
2: Charlie.
3: No, I'm not changing the subject.
2: You are. It's not his diary. It wasn't his.
3: He said that so far, 20,000 people, we have had no problem.
2: It wasn't in his diary, Charlie. It was in his text messages to other health officials. It was in his text messages where he shared.
3: Well, of course, we're all worried about it.
2: Well, then if we were worried, why didn't he share that he was worried about it? Why didn't
3: because
2: he tell anybody
3: knew,
2: publicly?
3: Yeah.
2: Cat got your tongue?
3: The facts
2: Cat?
3: Were.
2: The uh-huh.
3: Facts
2: Go.
3: Were
2: hey, Charlie.
3: 20,000 people were safe.
2: Charlie,
3: and
2: you're an immune.
3: The testing uh-huh. bore out that
2: yeah.
3: there was no
2: yeah.
3: increase in risk.
2: Yeah. Yeah.
3: There
2: why don't
3: no
2: you?
3: Babies
2: yeah.
3: Lost.
2: Yeah. Go put
3: no
2: your.
3: Babies
2: go. Go
3: lost.
2: Put. Go put your Fauci stuffed doll in your
3: tree.
2: Dresser. Why don't you take
3: bark
2: your Fauci?
3: Up another tree.
2: Yeah.
3: Mike.
2: Go take your Fauci stuffed doll and stick it in your ear because you're an imbecile. Goodbye. And look, that's the kind of apologist that this guy's got. It's a cult following. You know, people like Charlie think that we're in a cult because we support President Trump. That's a cult. That's a guy who acknowledges that Fauci knew privately that there were concerns about women who are pregnant having a miscarriage, and he's defending this monster anyway, because that's how delusional the Charlies of St. Paul, Minnesota can be about Anthony Fauci. It's a hero worship on steroids. This guy can do no wrong. Even when it's revealed publicly that this guy privately knew that women could be in harm's way. And then he turns around and says, 20,000 people, though so far so good, everything's great. And there's the St. Paul, Minnesotas of the world calling. This is why I wish Mike Lindell could win. He probably can't. It's a real up. Can you imagine a guy like Charlie's head exploding when it was announced that Mike Lindell won in the gubernatorial race? He became the Republican nominee and became Minnesota's next governor. Charlie would melt down in a heartbeat. Oh, my gosh. And if there's not justice for Tony Fauci, it'll be because of the sycophants like Charlie. It'll be because people like him, even when confronted with the absolute proof positive that this is a monster, they'll try to defend him. They'll try to excuse him. They'll try to explain him away. And, of course, you can't. You can't defend the indefensible. As somebody just texted from Minneapolis, not right next door to St. Paul, evil people defend other evil people. I guess that's true. A big day today in primary land, and South Carolina is a biggie. We're going to take you there and talk to our pal Joey Hudson, get a preview of the peculiar ride of Lindsey Graham Nardone. Darlene Graham Nardone, Lindsey's sister. Or is it just Darlene Graham? I'm confused. 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
5: Breaking news this hour from Town Hall. Amish Thomason. President Trump is responding to Iran's demand for war reparations with his own demand for compensation from Tehran. The president writes on Truth Social, Iran should pay for all the people that they have killed and gravely wounded with their roadside bombs and many conflicts. The president adds, this demand will now be a part of any future talks with Iran. The powerful earthquake in Colombia is now blamed for at least 179 deaths, with several thousand people unaccounted for.
6: Local authorities in the cities most affected by the earthquake are desperately calling for reinforcements as the number of dead and injured continues to rise. The country's new president, Abelardo de la Espriella, has declared a national state of emergency and announced that he would personally visit the epicenter of the disaster, the impoverished western region of Chocó. The international community has also answered the plea for help. The government of neighboring Venezuela, which had two similar earthquakes in June, said it would send aid workers. And the U.S. government has pledged $15 million to help with the rescue efforts.
5: That's the BBC's Rafael Rojas. President Trump has signed an executive order on childhood vaccines, recommending, among other things, spacing out measles, mumps, and rubella shots.
7: So the MMR, we want to have separate visits, separate times. The vaccine being broken into 3 separate single doses and vaccines being administered in separate visits. For example, at 1 year, you should have 5 separate visits for vaccines rather than getting them all in the same day.
5: Stocks are mixed on Wall Street this hour. The Dow trading about 224 points higher, while the NASDAQ Composite Index is down 87 points, the S&P 1 point higher. More on these stories, townhall.com.
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19: In the wild world of D.C. politics to America's culture clash, brace yourself for the reality check you've been waiting for. 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
2: It's a great time to have a talk show. Today's the busiest remaining election day before the big one, the November 3rd midterm election, the general election. Voters across 6 states will weigh in on dozens of races, which are going to help define what each party stands for. Minnesota, going to be interesting. Moderate and another progressive battling it out for the Democrat nomination. Mike Lindell, our friend from the MyPillow era, wanting to become Minnesota's next governor. In South Carolina, a state I know pretty well, it is a very unpredictable, rather bizarre ride. Darlene Graham Nordone, Now she is known by just her maiden name, Darlene Graham, wants to be the next full-time senator from South Carolina. And even the New York Times today acknowledges that she doesn't give interviews. She's not sitting down with many lengthy one-on-one interviews, even in friendly conservative media. This is a very carefully scripted campaign. And everybody seems to like the lady, but nobody knows much about her. Meanwhile, there are seasoned politicians like Ralph Norman, Russell Fry, Mark Sanford, even Mark Lynch, a businessman in the upstate of South Carolina, who are all now vying for Lindsey Graham's seat. And when I saw that article this morning in the New York Times, I wanted to run it by Joey. Joey Hudson, of course, is camped out in South Carolina, where he'll be providing all kinds of election analysis. As a matter of fact, Joey's been selected to be one of the moderators for an upcoming debate in South Carolina that's going to be featured on Newsmax. And I wanted to try to understand the support that Darlene is certainly getting right now. A Trafalgar poll just came out showing that she's way ahead of everybody else, although under the threshold that she needs to avoid a runoff, when nobody knows anything about her. Nobody knows where she stands on many of the issues. So we thought we would pay a visit to my beloved South Carolina, take you to the upstate where our Joey Hudson is standing by and ready to check in. You ready for a big day there in the Palmetto State, my friend?
20: It's going to be a busy day for sure, as the polls open at 7 a.m. this morning, close at 7 p.m. This evening. And this is an interesting one to watch. You and I have talked about it a lot. Of course, we both have had the privilege of talking with Lindsey Graham many times over the years. Now his sister wanting to take his place permanently. But it's going to be an interesting one to watch. As you mentioned, I don't think we're going to have a winner today. It'd be very odd for one out of, we have 10 candidates total on the ballot. So we're going to have a run here, and it's going to be interesting to watch those returns come in tonight.
2: Well, here's the New York Times article that caught my attention. I know you and I, this morning, I know you and we talked a little bit about this Trafalgar poll that just came out. This will be the final Trafalgar Group South Carolina GOP special election poll. Darlene Graham finishes at 26.4%, Ralph Norman at 19.5%, Russell Fry a close third at 18.4%, and Mark Sanford right there in the mix with 18.3%. So, Joey, you know, I think the conventional wisdom has been it's going to be Darlene Graham and Ralph Norman in the runoff, but it looks like, according to this poll at least, Russell Fry and Mark Sanford are giving Ralph Norman a run for his money.
20: Well, it's going to come down to a very basics in politics, and that's turning out your vote. Which one of these candidates can turn their vote out? And if you look at those numbers, Ralph Norman, of course, a sitting congressman, so is Russell Fry. Mark Sanford, a former congressman, he has held that first congressional seat twice, and a former governor. And you look at that, and you look at some of the early polling numbers. Well, we had early voting 3 days last week, had just over 60,000 people vote. And you look at some of the heavy turnout, and that was Horry County, which would favor Russell Fry. Lexington County favors Darlene Graham, and Charleston County in the mix, too. So it's all going to be about turnout, getting your identified voters to the polls today. But I think you're going to see a race between Ralph Norman and Russell Fry for that second position. And then what happens on the runoff? Are we going to see another situation like we did in the governor's race back in June, where Lieutenant Governor Pamela Evatt led going into the runoff, but all the other candidates coalesced behind Alan Wilson, and he ended up winning it in the runoff. Is that going to happen here? A lot of people, they're really pushing for Ralph Norman to be in that second slot because they think he can do the same.
2: And don't forget the role of the Trump endorsement, even going back to the Pamela Evatt-Alan Wilson situation. President Trump endorsed Pamela Evatt to be the next governor, and then Alan Wilson and Pamela Evett were in the runoff. And then President Trump said, well, you know what? They're both great. I endorse them both. Look, he could very well do the same thing in this cycle as well, because if he thinks that maybe the handwriting's on the wall and Darlene can't win, and maybe Ralph Norman or Russell Fry can in the runoff, he may say, hey, I like them both. South Carolina, go in peace. You go ahead and go with whoever you want. I mean, would it surprise you if President Trump repeated that cycle?
20: Well, now, you know, I told you last time that you were just nuts when you threw that theory out there that he could co-endorse. And I think you did. You told me you were right.
2: Nostradamus was right again. I said, you wait and see. He'll endorse them both. You said, that's impossible. He's not going to do that. And lo and behold, he did. He sure did.
20: But yeah, so he released a video yesterday. Okay. Again, re-emphasizing his support of Darlene Graham. Video of him in the Oval Office saying, you got to get out and vote and support Darlene Graham. Surely he won't do that and then come back and co-endorse.
2: Uh-huh. Don't call me Shirley. And he may very well do the same thing. We're visiting with Joey Hudson in South Carolina. I do want to share this pretty remarkable observation from the New York Times, of all places. Headline, Lindsey Graham loved to gab with reporters. His sister won't. In the weeks since Ms. Graham came to Washington, she has shied away from media attention that Mr. Graham so often relished. This has left many unanswered questions about the views and positions of a woman who has never held public office. Joey, I'm having a really hard time understanding how she gets this level of support that this Trafalgar poll suggests she's getting when nobody really knows anything about her. We don't really know how she's going to vote on many key issues to her constituents, because she's not really telling anybody.
20: Well, that's true to a point. Consider the source there, too. She has done some interviews. She's done some talk radio. Now, she hasn't been on the best talk radio show, or the best two, Sunrise Carolina and the Mike Gallup. We're still working on that, and I suspect that she will be in the runoff. But she did. I noticed that she was on with my buddy Kev Cohen down in the Columbia yesterday. She's been to the SCGOP has put on a number of forums, which she has attended most of those. Now, again, she's been serving as a U.S. senator and trying to vote as well. And I think you have to give her a little bit of grace there, because she's wanting to do a good job there. And she's sort of damned if you do, damned if you don't, because if she's not in Washington voting, people are going to criticize her because she's not doing her job. If she's down here campaigning, you know, people saying, well, you don't want to come, you don't want to tell us what you stand for. But she has been out there more than some of these media reports will tell you. We had a breakfast on Friday, and she had confirmed to come to that breakfast here in the upstate, but then the Senate was held over Thursday night and into Friday. She did send us a video for that. But, I understand that from a pure strategy standpoint. You kind of control the environment that she's in. They've done a great job with video and other ways that they can control the message. And, you know, who wouldn't do that if you can get away with it?
2: Well, we have to end it on this note. I see that you have an I voted sticker on your lapel, so you obviously already cast your ballot. Let's settle this once and for all, Joey Hudson. Who'd you vote for?
20: That's a very personal matter.
2: What do you mean, Mr. Sunrise Carolina, Mr. All Things South Carolina Politics, Mr. TV star and star of stage and screen? I mean, you're the go-to guy. Surely you can share with us who you voted for.
20: That's a personal matter, but that took place in the voting booth.
2: What? You're not – well, did you vote for Trump in 2024? I mean, are you going to tell us who you voted for president?
20: I did, yes.
2: Well, yeah. Oh, that you reluctantly admitted that. What were you, a Kamala voter? What are you? You're not going to tell us. See,
20: I absolutely tell you, I did not vote for Kamala Harris.
2: I think we can confirm that. We can. See, I love putting you on the hot seat for a change. I love this because you got to be diplomatic. You got to interview all these people. I don't have to be diplomatic. Look, Mark Davis, my podcast partner, has a very interesting theory. He said, you wait and see what'll happen. She'll win. Ralph Norman will come in second. They'll be in the runoff, and then Ralph will smoke her in the runoff in 2 weeks. That's his theory.
20: That's possible. You know, Peg and I were talking yesterday, and I said to Peg, I hope that she has that her team, that they're already out there talking to these other teams, you know, with the other campaigns, because that's where it's going to be won. You got to get out there, and you got to get these other guys to support you and to bring your supporters over. And that's what would be interesting to watch these next few days. Go.
2: All right, Joey Hudson, very tight-lipped about who he voted for. And, of course, the great thing here is, Joey, I know who you voted for. Now, if I was half the man I used to be, I would absolutely share with the world who you voted for. You know that, right? What can I get out of you? What can I extract from you in exchange for me revealing who you voted for?
20: Well, we may want to talk about this off air.
2: Well, no, there are no secrets. Come on. I mean, the audience wants to know.
20: I have a few tricks up my sleeve, too, so you might
2: want
20: to

0: make of all of this? 800-655-MIKE, 19 past the hour. Give me your take on this, no matter where you are. Hey, in South Carolina or beyond. Because this is a pretty wild story. And we're going to see how this all plays out very shortly. But I want to get your take on it first and foremost. 800-655-6453. 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
1: A ton of text messages pouring in. Here's one from South Carolina. As a resident of the upstate, I'm not voting for a wild card. Ralph Norman is the best candidate for senator in this race. That's my opinion, and I'm sticking to it. Well, hey, this is America. You have the right to your opinion, and you can stick to whatever you want to stick to. Here's Candy in South Carolina. Candy, what do you make of the unknown factor behind Darlene Graham Nordone?
2: Okay, this is where I have the biggest issue with her, is that she seems to be trying to campaign from the basement the same way that Biden did. And she keeps using the excuse, even now, of how she's so grief-stricken by her brother's death that she can't answer questions to the press. Well, if you're so grief-stricken, then we can't trust you in Congress either to be able to hold down that job, which is crucial.
1: But I mentioned that I don't know if you saw the interview or heard the interview with Joey, but he pushed back on that and said she's been giving some interviews. The characterization that she's not, and one of the challenges she has is she's going back and forth to Washington because she is now South Carolina's senator, so she's having to vote. She's having to participate in the process. So she's kind of torn, you know, she's between a rock and a hard place. But Joey, who's covering all this stuff, said she's actually giving some interviews and is not, you know, campaigning from the basement.
2: Every time I've seen her with reporters, she's always like, well, I'm too grief-stricken. I can't talk about this right now, you know. Yeah. But the other issue, it's not only that. I mean, the other issue is that she is idea went right out of my head that quick.
1: That's okay. That's all right. No, but I get.
2: We don't know her voting record at all.
1: Right.
2: Now,
1: well, that's it.
2: Ralph Norman's voting record because he's been in the House all this time. So my vote is going to Norman without apology. And as far as Trump's endorsement, I think that most of us these days are a little leery of Trump's endorsements. We're not just taking it as, you know, a given because he's, let's face it, he's made some terrible picks from Amy Coney Barrett on down.
1: He's got a pretty great track record in terms of overall the federal appointees, these judges, and yes, even the Supreme Court. Look, Amy Coney Barrett has been a disappointment. Lisa Murkowski is a disgrace. Of course, he didn't have anything to do with her. You know, somebody said he shouldn't have endorsed Darlene Graham Nordone. Well, look, he's very much into loyalty. And I truly believe, based on what I know from people who know him well, he came to love Lindsay. He really came. They were golfing buddies and they hung out, and his death impacted President Trump deeply. And I just think he's doing it out of his love and respect and admiration for his friend Lindsay. I think that's the reason. I don't know. You can't endorse based on a track record because she doesn't have one.
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5: With SRN News, I'm Rich Thomason in Washington. It was a grand deception, one specially designed to protect President Trump. In light of Iranian assassination threats, the Washington Post reports a decoy aircraft were deployed, carrying the president home from last month's NATO summit in Turkey. Instead of 18, the Trump administration now recommends that youngsters be vaccinated against 11 childhood ailments, part of an executive order signed by President Trump. Yemeni authorities say Iranian-backed Houthi rebels have fired missiles at a vessel in a strategically important waterway, killing 4 people. 179 and counting, the death toll from the latest earthquake in South America, this one hitting Colombia and neighboring Ecuador. Several thousand people listed as missing in the aftermath of the earthquake. The Dow is up 56 points, while the NASDAQ is trading 2 points lower. More details, srnnews.com.
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1: Good versus evil. That's what we're up against. What's happening in Michigan with this Abdul El Sayed is so appalling, considering the company he keeps. This Hassan Piker, big podcaster, campaigning with Bernie. Bernie loves him. AOC loves him. They all love this guy. He is so reprehensible. And we had a clip. They're having to work on it because every other word is the F word. So we're having to edit it carefully, of course, so that no dirty words get aired. But he's just a stone-cold bigot. He hates black people. This is a guy, if a Republican campaigned openly and embraced anybody who came close to the insidiousness, to the vile creature that is this Hassan Piker, oh my gosh, that Republican would just be obliterated at the polls. They wouldn't stand a chance. Wouldn't stand a chance. But this guy, because young people like him? Well, if young people like him, why do you suppose it's okay with young people for a guy to pine for the days of lynching black people? This guy despises black people so badly that he wants to bring back lynchings. Said it. I mean, these are his words. He doesn't give an F what black people think about or care about. He is evidently a complete, stone-cold racist who hates black people. In Michigan, last time I checked, there's more than a few black people. Where do you hear this clip? Where do you see this? And again, we had to edit the heck out of it because he every other word that comes out of his mouth is right from the sewer. He can't talk without throwing the F-bomb around because these lefties, that's how they love to talk. They shows how tough they are, right? Shows how strong they are. You go pull the lever for Abdul El Sayed and you're pulling the lever for this guy. We'll play this for you here in about 60 seconds. First of all, let me remind you about a provocative new documentary out in the vein of good versus evil. There was a young man who was a force for good in America. His name was Charlie Kirk. And 2 weeks before he was assassinated, Charlie sat down to give an interview to wrestle with a timeless question. Does God still speak today? Can you hear me now? Is a documentary that explores prophecy, faith, scripture, history, and the role that believers are called to play in our culture today. Follow director Matthew Thayer's investigation. Examine the evidence. Weigh today's most prominent prophetic voices. This movie invites you to examine the evidence, consider the biblical foundations, and reflect on what it all means for believers living in today's culture. If you appreciate thoughtful conversations about faith, history, and the public square, I think you're going to find this film quite compelling. 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I keep thinking about a Republican campaigning with, oh, I don't know, David Duke, some grand wizard of the Ku Klux Klan. What would the Republicans say if a reporter were to say, wait a minute, you're on the campaign trail with the imperial grand wizard of the Ku Klux Klan? You think that would stand? You think that Republican would have a chance? Now I want you to see this clip and listen to Hassan Piker, this podcaster, expressing how he feels about black Americans.
2: I don't give a f- what black people care about. Oh, black people care about this, black people care about that. Like, shut the f- up. That's not how politics works. Oh, well, Hassan, how dare you? Like it or not, black people care about this issue. It's like, it's such a f***ing stupid stance. Any other black folk want to engage in radical activist language in this f***ing chat? Yes, dude. It's because I'm racist. That's why. It's because I'm racist, dude. Go back to a better time when lynchings were happening. Damn. You got me, okay? You got me because I'm a racist person.
1: Go back to a better time when lynchings happened. That's Hassan Piker, and that's who AOC loves. Hey, Alexandria Ocasio-Cortez, defend that. Hey, Bernie Sanders, explain that. Hey, Dr. Abdul El Sayed, explain it. Defend it. Excuse it. He isn't going anywhere. When gutless Democrats like Mark Kelly and others have been asked about this guy, they say, well, he got a lot of followers. There's a lot of young people love the guy. He's popular with young people. Oh, really? Really? That guy? That guy? The guy who wants to kill capitalists and have the streets turn red with the blood of capitalists? The guy who wants to kill Senator Rick Scott? I mean, this guy, I don't understand how the guy isn't in, hasn't been incarcerated. I don't know how you don't lock this guy, a guy like this up. Can you just throw around a bunch, sling around a bunch of death threats to prominent people like this? But forget whatever the government may or may not do with this guy. We've got elected officials who openly and lovingly embrace him. This is a guy who's become, well, let's say it, a prominent face of the Democrat Party. This is today's Democrat Party. Violent, un-American, anti-military, anti-police. These people have hijacked today's Democrat Party, and it's why they should lose in November. I mean, the entire, and look, racism, this is the little reported fact about the DSA. And this is very underreported by the mainstream media because they don't want to touch this. I guess they're afraid of them. I don't know, or they don't want to hurt their momentum. Anna Paulina Luna was on last night, the Florida congresswoman, with Jesse Waters on Jesse Waters Primetime, and points out that Kaylee McEnany, rather, was guest hosting for Jesse, and she tells Kaylee, look, these are folks who are openly, they're not hiding this. This isn't subtle. This racism, this hatred for black people is not exactly something that the DSA tries to keep under wraps.
3: Look, some of these statements made by these individuals that they're going to have to answer for, and it's interesting because I'm already hearing Democrats that are more moderate in the chamber saying when they get here, we're going to ask maybe based on some of their postings, et cetera, for them not to have committee assignments. Huh? I want to be really clear about something. The entire platform of the DSA has been, to be clear, racist. You are seeing them put out literally anti-white rhetoric. They are aligning with podcasters that are saying that they want to eliminate the white race. Look, Kaylee, I'm half white. I'm half Hispanic. I'm not going to hate my white side. And if you are blaming any race, not just white people, but any race for your failures in life, and that's not some brilliant perspective or ideology, that makes you ignorant and not smart.
1: 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M&M Extra with Mike Gallagher and Mark Davis. But here's a text message from Sarasota at 800-655-MIKE. Hassan Piker is a flash in the pan, Sarasota says. He'll be gone sooner than you know. Well, do you think that's true? Do you think that's correct? 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

0: time. Mike Gallagher.
1: Americans love to work hard. We play hard. Try to love life. Appreciate what we've got. We've got a vacation plan for you in November that I hope you can consider joining. This is our final week. Friday is the last day that you can sign up for the Gulf of America cruise featuring me, along with Scott Jennings, Larry O'Connor, Kurt Schlichter, Jennifer Horn. We've had a great time promoting this. Hundreds of you are going to be coming along and setting sail on the beautiful Euro Dam. It's a fantastic cruise ship from Holland America. Again, a word of the wise, please don't try to book directly with Holland America to try to avoid a couple of dollars because you won't be given access to all of the great events that we're going to be doing on the world stage, which will be so fun. There's nothing like being on a cruise ship with hundreds of patriots. Imagine the white sandy beaches in the Caribbean, the blue, blue waters. And this is mid-November, too, so you might be in a cold, terrible, you know, chilly environment, but you could get away from it all on the Gulf of America cruise. And again, Friday is the last day where we have to cut it off. So if you've been thinking about it, just text the keyword cruise to 94878. We'll send you back the link with all the details. Just text cruise to 94878 so we can send it to your smartphone. 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All right, let's dive in and understand what you think is going to happen with these Democrats who have now been, you know, I keep saying hijacked. Here's a text from Wisconsin. The Democrat Party has not been hijacked, Mike. It is who they are. Remember history. The KKK, slavery, Jim Crow, all supported by Democrats. And of course, factually, that is correct. It was a Republican president who freed the slaves. It was Democrats who continued the perpetual embrace of the Klan and of slavery and Jim Crow laws and institutional segregation. It's all Democrat. That's why the funniest projection of all is when the Democrats call us racist. Zach is in Kokomo, Indiana. Hi, Zach. Welcome to the show. How are you?
2: Good, Mike. How are you doing?
1: I'm good, thanks. What's up?
2: Good. Hey, I just wanted to tell you I really enjoyed the show today so far, and you know, it's just further proof that the Democratic Party is no longer supportive of females, they're no longer supportive of children, and they're no longer supportive of the African-American community. And it just baffles me that there are so many white liberals out there that support these people that all they want to do is eventually destroy them.
1: I know. And you know, there's been, and thanks for your kind words, Zach, there have been clues, too. Their opposition to voter ID laws. Perfect example. For a long time, and I think they've kind of abandoned this talking point, but for the longest time, their argument was that black people simply cannot figure out how to get a photo ID. And when you stop and let that sink in, how condescending and patronizing and racist that is to think that black people are too stupid to go down to the DMV and plunk down $20 to get a photo ID. But that's the argument they've made. That's what they mean by that. They talked down to people of color. They talked down to people who aren't, you know, warm, fuzzy, white liberals like they are. 800-655-MIKE. Alan in North Carolina. Hey, Alan, welcome back. How you doing?
3: I'm doing very well. Hope you are.
1: Yes, sir. Glad you joined us.
3: Hassan Piker, he hates more than black people, I assure you. He is playing to these white people to get them to vote for him, but as soon as these people take over, we'll all be hanged or something else. I think it's time to declare Islam a terrorist organization. They're using our freedom of religion to take us over. And we need to declare them a...
1: It's funny. There's a big debate about that. We talked about it yesterday in McKinney, Texas. And there are people who definitely feel the way you feel, and I think that's regrettable because it's not fair to say that every single Muslim embraces the Islamist, jihadist, violent mentality. There's plenty of Muslims who are peace-loving people, and we just don't want to ever acknowledge that, unfortunately, and we should. You know, it's a really interesting debate in McKinney, Texas, where they're building the McKinney, Texas City Council just approved 7-0 unanimously, the plans for this giant mosque and a gym and a facility there. And guess what? Muslims do have a right to worship in this country. But when there is a violent radical jihadist, when there is an Islamist who embraces terrorism and wants to kill people, that needs to be called out. You don't think Hassan Piker wants to kill people? Go check out his podcast. Go check out what he said about capitalists, wealthy people, people he disagrees with politically. Very real. 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
7: Breaking news this hour from Town Hall. Amit Thomason. It was a grand deception, one specially designed to protect President Trump. In light of Iranian assassination threats, decoy aircraft were deployed to carry the president home safely from last month's NATO summit in Turkey. Instead of 18, the Trump administration now recommends youngsters be vaccinated against 11 childhood ailments. It's part of an executive order. It's been signed by President Trump. Authorities in Yemen say Iranian-backed Houthi rebels have fired missiles at a vessel in a strategically important waterway. Four people were killed. 179 and counting, the death toll from the latest earthquake to strike South America.
8: Search teams dug through the rubble in Cali, Colombia, after a 7.4 magnitude earthquake struck, collapsing hundreds of buildings. By Monday afternoon, people had begun reporting their loved ones missing on digital databases. One listed more than 2,000, the number steadily climbing. Barbara Mello with World Vision.
9: A lot of people are in need right now.
8: She tells Sky children are of particular concern.
9: We ask adults to know how to react. Imagine the children.
8: The desperate scenes recall the searches still ongoing in neighboring Venezuela after it was devastated by powerful back-to-back earthquakes in June that killed more than 6,300 people. I'm Ben Thomas.
7: Sales of existing homes took a dive last month, tumbling 1.7%. Record prices and highest mortgage rates in a year depressing the housing market. Voters in seven states casting ballots in today's primaries. One of the highest profile contests is in Wisconsin. That's where Democratic Socialist Francesca Hong seeks the Democratic nomination for governor. On Wall Street, the Dow is up 30 points, NASDAQ 8 points higher. More on these stories at townhall.com.
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17: This is Albert Moeller for townhall.com. The Democratic Socialists of America want a revolution. They want to eliminate the police, empty jails, socialize medical care and housing, and eventually take their revolution through the entire society. As for the nation's constitutional system, nothing less than a new revolution will do. They're demanding the abolition of the Electoral College. They want to eliminate the presidency. They want to eliminate the Senate. On their website, they also have an article promising to rip up the old rule book. That old rule book is called the Constitution of the United States of America. Brace yourselves for a political transformation that has the potential to reshape the entire American political landscape. Throw away the U.S. Constitution, destroy the free market, eliminate private ownership of corporations and real estate, and build a brave new world. Comrades, you have been warned. I'm Albert Moeller.
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0: From the wild world of D.C. politics to America's culture clash, brace yourself for the reality check you've been waiting for. The one and only Mike Gallagher.
1: I want you to remember what Dr. Anthony Fauci told pregnant women during the pandemic, because it was revealed that in January of 2021, Fauci knew that the second dose of the COVID vaccine could be associated with women suffering a miscarriage during the first trimester. Now, I want you to just take a big deep breath with me. Let it sink in. Let it marinate with you that this guy was publicly claiming that there were no red flags for pregnant women to get the often mandatory COVID vaccine. I am so angry about this. It's been a long time since I have felt such a visceral rage about what this little, and you'll have to excuse me, this little bastard did to so many people. I wonder how many babies were lost. I wonder how many people suffered the heartbreak of losing their baby because they thought they were doing the right thing, egged on by people like Fauci, who insisted that there was nothing wrong with the vaccine. Again, this was revealed just yesterday in text messages that were extracted from Fauci's seized government phone. He was concerned and said theoretically miscarriages could be associated with the second dose of the shot. But I want to again take you back to what Fauci said publicly about this important matter.
2: Approximately 20,000 pregnant women have been vaccinated with no red flags, as we say, and this is being monitored by the CDC and the FDA.
1: No red flags. Nothing to see here. Nothing to be worried about. I was talking to a friend earlier today about whether it makes sense for an 85-year-old guy like Anthony Fauci to be arrested, charged, and incarcerated. And as I pointed out to this friend of mine who was saying, you know, what's not going to happen? What good does that do? Well, why did the world hunt down 85-year-old Nazis? Remember all the war crimes and the Nazis who were trying to live out their miserable years in places like Argentina, even the United States, the elderly men who thought they got away with it, and yet in their 80s, their very elderly condition, they were put on trial and they were locked up for the rest of their rotten lives. Why would Fauci be any different? Why would it be any different? You know, I was fascinated in watching John Roberts from Fox News, who shared the very serious physical side effects that he suffered after getting both of the doses of vaccine. As I understand it, Fox News had a mandatory vaccination policy. You had to get the vaccine if you wanted to stay on air at Fox News. So watch this exchange and listen to the interaction between John Roberts and Sandra Smith yesterday, breaking this story about how newly revealed text messages from Fauci displayed his concerns about the COVID vaccine being associated with miscarriages. And I want you to hear this and note what John Roberts brings to the table in terms of his own personal experience with side effects from the vaccines.
3: Breaking right now, Republican Senators Ron Johnson and Rand Paul releasing the first batch of text messages from Dr. Anthony Fauci's government iPhone. In one exchange from January of 2021, Fauci, then CDC Director Rochelle Walensky, and then Surgeon General Vivek Murthy discussed COVID vaccination and pregnant women. Fauci flags a potential concern after the second dose, writing that many people experience, quote, significant cytokine storm and fever, and that this, quote, theoretically could be associated with miscarriage in the first trimester. Walensky responds, quote, definitely a good point, especially after dose two. A cytokine storm is essentially when the body releases too many inflammatory signals that could cause high fever, inflammation, and in extreme cases, life-threatening illness. So this is just coming to light now, Sandra, that Fauci had these concerns. And I remember when I got the boosters, I developed pericarditis, then that went away. Then when I had the second booster, it came roaring back again. So, you know, the body reacts differently to these things depending on who you are.
4: And it goes back, too, to the discussion we were having around the hearing last week and some of the questions in the room, how Dr. Fauci wasn't actually seeing or treating any of these patients to see some of these effects firsthand, but just speaks volumes to the severity and the importance, obviously, the decisions that were being made in that time. And, you know, obviously brings up an even bigger concern that we can't get him to answer any questions today, John.
3: Yeah, I mean, 111 times he took the Fifth Amendment, even though he was at no risk of incriminating himself because he'd already been pardoned by President Biden.
4: All right, let's bring in our senior congressional correspondent, Chad Pergram. He's live on Capitol Hill with more on all of this. Hey, Chad.
5: Sandra and John, we're just starting to process some of these text messages that was obtained by Ron Johnson, the Republican senator from Wisconsin, and Rand Paul. They both serve on the Senate Homeland Security and Government Affairs Committee. And as you say, he appeared under subpoena at that hearing last week. And a couple of days later, you know, we got this note from Ron Johnson here that they had obtained a copy of the cell phone that Anthony Fauci had used during the pandemic from HHS. So there's more than 34,000 messages here. And we're just starting to fillet those right now to understand what's in some of these messages. And one thing I look at here, you know, there's this message between Fauci and Vivek Murthy, who was the, Surgeon General at the time. And he says, for pregnant women, this is Murthy writing to Fauci here, for pregnant women considering getting the vaccine, are you aware of any data or theoretical reason why vaccinating early versus late in pregnancy would be preferred? That's a message from late January of 2021. You have to remember, go back in time here 5.5 years ago. That's when they were just starting to push out the vaccine and people were getting this. Here's another message from just a day later. This is January 6th of 2021. Again, this is Murthy writing to Fauci. What is the sense, as well as Tony, that I was surprised to see the WHO put out a strong like saying that they do not recommend Moderna in pregnant women? That's a strong statement to make and potentially quite damaging to public confidence among pregnant women.
1: All right.
5: Now, we've just called Ron.
1: You get the gist of it. Here's the bottom line. If there were any concerns that these health officials had, they had an obligation to share those concerns publicly. Did they not? If Anthony Fauci had a concern based on the data, the science, the information that they had access to that none of us did, if they were concerned enough to talk about it among themselves, don't you think that he had an obligation to share those concerns publicly, to allow pregnant women to make an informed choice on behalf of their own baby? But of course, they were so driven to get everybody vaccinated. They were consumed. They were obsessed with making sure everybody got the shot that they likely didn't care to share that concern with the general public. They evidently didn't care enough to express those concerns to give Americans an informed choice. You have a right to make an informed choice about something like a vaccine. That is your right. That is your prerogative. Instead, what these overlords did, what these tyrants did, was shut people down shut people out, lock people out, and punish people who dared to refuse to get the shot. This is a level of diabolical evil that is unparalleled in American history. Again, remember what Fauci was saying publicly.
2: Approximately 20,000 pregnant women have been vaccinated with no red flags, as we say, and this is being monitored by the CDC and the FDA.
1: Now, that was from 2021, and these text messages were from the beginning of 2021, January of 2021. I'd love to know when that statement, courtesy of the White House, actually, was released, where publicly he is saying, there are no red flags, women don't have to worry, when in January of 2021, his text messages revealed he had plenty of concerns. Again, I feel this almost visceral rage over this little monster, this guy who did so much harm to so many people. I can appreciate the defense. This was a pandemic that no one really knew what they were doing. We were confused. We were overwhelmed. But this is a simple, fundamental premise. If Fauci had concerns privately about harm that the vaccine could cause pregnant women, did he not have a duty, an obligation, a responsibility to share those concerns with the American people? 800-655-MIKE, 18 past the hour. We're in the Relief Factor studios. Primary day, it's Tuesday. 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The survival of Western civilization really hangs in the balance, considering what the Democrat Party has turned into. Let's get your take, though. I want to get your take on this Fauci news. 800-655-MIKE. 800-655-6453. 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I hope you join us.

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1: I keep thinking about John Roberts on Fox News admitting that he had had pericarditis, which is an inflammation of the heart lining, I guess, and he attributes it directly to the COVID shots, the vaccines. You know, it's funny, every time I share some malady that I'm facing, and look, you know me, I never suffer in silence. When I got something going on in with my body or something going on health-wise, I share it with you. And inevitably, somebody will text me or email me and say, yeah, you know what? You got that Johnson & Johnson shot, two of them, or whatever it was, two, three, I forget how many. And, of course, I did so at the advice and guidance of my doctor. I wouldn't have just gone out and done it myself. And some people are still mad at me because I shared that I got the Johnson & Johnson vaccines. Wasn't mandated, thank goodness, by my company, because I work for a normal company that wouldn't have done that. But nonetheless, it crosses my mind when I have any kind of health condition now. I've got this plaque thing going on. I'm sure plaque has nothing to do with the shot, but then again, never had any heart plaque arterial issues before. I do now.

0: I do now, so who knows? We should make informed decisions. And I've spoken to my doctor about what was revealed with Fauci. My doctor is as angry and as livid as I am, and my doctor said, look, I was giving guidance to my patients based largely on the so-called science that was provided by Tony Fauci. Mike's in South Carolina, 25 past the hour. Of course, South Carolina, a busy place. Did you vote today yet, Mike? Have you voted in the primary or the special election?
1: Yes, I did.
0: Who'd you vote for?
1: I'm going to not say.
0: Okay, fair enough. Fair enough. You're like Joey. You and Joey Hudson, he won't tell anybody either. It's like a big mystery there in South Carolina whether people are voting for Darlene or Ralph. That's all right. Fair enough. You don't have to tell me. Tell me what you think about the Fauci news.
1: Okay, I was wondering, nobody's ever floated the idea about suing Fauci for malpractice?
0: Right.
1: I mean, for giving bad medical advice?
0: I thought the same thing. I thought the same thing. If you're a pregnant woman who lost her baby and there was a miscarriage, and then now we find out that these top scientists were concerned about the potential of a miscarriage in the first trimester, do they have any legal civil recourse? I would think they would. Thanks for calling Benton in Grand Prairie, the Dallas area of Texas. Hey, Benton, how are you?
2: Doing well today. I think that Fauci is a homicidal maniac. He murdered a bunch of people during the AIDS crisis with his injections and carried this on through COVID with Bill Gates. They have more blood on their hands than probably any two men in the history of the world. They should be brought before military tribunals and, if convicted of crimes against humanity, administered capital punishment.
0: Well, a lot of people are saying that these days. And, of course, if you look at his track record, he was always heralded as a pioneer in AIDS research. But there's a lot of activists on behalf of HIV/AIDS who have a very dim view of some of the decisions that he made and some of the choices that were made. But, look, this one is something that is impacting people present day. And it seems to me that if he knew there were concerns about potential dangers to pregnant women, he had an obligation to share that. 800-655-MIKE. 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
8: With SRN News, I'm Bob Agnew with Washington. Search and rescue efforts have resumed in Colombia after a powerful earthquake left more than 3,000 missing. About 1,600 buildings are damaged. Soldiers, rescue teams, and volunteers all working through the rubble. Choco, that's near the epicenter of the quake, is one of Colombia's poorest regions and hard to access. Other Latin American countries and the U.S. are all providing additional assistance. Newly released text messages sent by former NIH Director Anthony Fauci giving rise to new charges. There was a big discrepancy between what he secretly knew about the COVID-19 vaccine dangers and what he was telling the public. In messages to the Surgeon General and Director of the CDC, Fauci privately raised concerns that the vaccine could, in his words, theoretically be linked to miscarriages. U.S. stocks been hanging around their record highs while oil prices keep swinging on ongoing uncertainty about the war with Iran. This is SRN News.
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1: 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Some of you viewers are very eagle-eyed. Earlier today, my little flag pin that I wear on my lapel got crooked. Somebody from North Carolina texted, "Straighten out your flag pin, it's crooked." I'm like, okay, yes, sir, or yes, ma'am, depending on whatever the case may be. It is fun to start to see people come up and say hi from those of you who are watching Salem News Channel more and more. The perfect antidote to the mainstream media. President Trump with a couple of Truth Social posts reaffirming his endorsements for today's primaries in states like Minnesota and South Carolina. In Minnesota, President Trump moments ago posted, "Mike Lindell deserves a big win in Minnesota today. Nobody has worked harder and given up so much in fighting for free and fair elections. Go out now and vote for Mike Lindell for governor. He will not let you down. Thank you, President DJT." Now, obviously, the odds are against Mike. He's definitely the underdog. But he's always been the underdog. That's not a role he's unaccustomed to. So maybe something big and miraculous can happen in Minnesota. Last night he posted about Darlene Graham Nordone. "It was my honor to welcome now Senator Darlene Graham Nordone from the wonderful state of South Carolina into the Oval Office. She, of course, the sister of the late, great Lindsey Graham. We have known each other for a long time. She is a spectacular person and a true American patriot. Lindsey was one of the greatest people and senators I have ever known. And his sister shares his deep love of our country and the state of South Carolina. During her visit, I asked Darlene, for the good of our nation, to run for the U.S. Senate in the special Republican primary on Tuesday, August 11th, today. She accepted, as there is nobody better to honor the legacy of her beloved brother, Lindsey. Darlene, who comes from an absolutely incredible family, has been a winner all of her life and has my complete and total endorsement in the special election for U.S. Senate in South Carolina. Get out and vote for Darlene. She will never let you down. President Donald J. Trump." Now, if she doesn't get over 50%, she, of course, will be in a runoff in 2 weeks. A Trafalgar poll was released that shows three different Republican challengers, all within a percentage point of each other, placing second. So maybe it's not going to be in the bag that it will be Darlene and Ralph Norman. That's been kind of the expectation, or sort of the tea leaves, but maybe not. Maybe not. Hey, we're in the final few days of your opportunity to sign up for the Gulf of America cruise. Friday's the last day. If you've been thinking about it and you've been dreaming about a vacation that will be one that you'll never forget, come sail with us aboard the Holland America Cruise Lines Eurodam, November 14th through the 21st. Several hundred of you have already signed up to join us. Scott Jennings, Larry O'Connor, Kurt Schlichter, Jen Horn, and I will do our best to entertain you. We'll engage with you. We'll be on the ship together every night doing town hall style events. Maybe a little music. That's right. I gotta sing "Sit Down, You're Rocking the Boat." That's a cruise tradition. Sorry. Larry O'Connor's a big theater guy too, so get ready. But look, Scott Jennings, Mr. Politics, and we're gonna have a blast exploring Aruba and the Grand Cayman Islands and Jamaica and the Bahamas. 7 days, lots of patriotism. Come join us. 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You know, Fauci got a pardon from Joe Biden, who, incidentally, it's been reported that he is now suffering mightily from his prostate cancer. His son Hunter shared the news that the cancer has spread and is now in his bones and he is in a lot of pain. And of course, no matter what political differences we may have, nobody should want that on anybody else. I pray for Biden's comfort and healings and hopefully recovery, but sounds pretty bleak for him these days. I pray for his family, and may God comfort them in this difficult time. Biden gave Fauci this pardon, but that doesn't cover a state investigation. The pardon does not protect Fauci from these various attorneys general from investigating him. Last night on Fox News, the Florida Attorney General, James Uthmeyer, told Fox that these newly revealed Fauci texts are more evidence of the way Fauci deliberately deceived the American people.
0: Let's right now bring in Florida Attorney General James Uthmeyer, who subpoenaed Dr. Fauci last week. Mr. Attorney General, good to talk to you. What do you make of this latest revelation from Senators Johnson and Paul that Fauci was concerned about a theoretical problem with miscarriages upon the second dose of the vaccine because of a potential cytokine storm?
2: Yeah, this is more explicit evidence of deception and his defrauding of the American people, especially these pregnant women, these moms. I want to thank Senator Johnson for continuing to be a bulldog in the search for truth and accountability. This is just one back and forth text message thread from the thousands and thousands that we're going to be going through here. But again, a lot of people were injured and suffered, and it wasn't from an accident. It appears to be deliberate, dishonest messaging where Dr. Fauci, he was worried about one thing but pushed another on the American people.
3: I mean, the American people are hearing this now and they're seeing these texts and they're wondering how much more of this misguidance, if it is, could be out there as Congress continues to dig through these texts.
2: Yeah, I think we all have a lot more questions. We are certainly going to dig in here in Florida. We're excited to work with the Senate and the Department of Justice. We've issued subpoenas. We'll be following up with more subpoenas as we gather additional evidence from, you know, the cell phone and other potential devices. But at the end of the day, we need to know how widespread the deception went. All the while, we know he was pushing for fame and fortune, book deals, awards, you know, making millions of dollars on the side while people are suffering. So there's clearly a deception here that people suffered from. We'll keep seeing.
1: I don't think that this is going to, that these attorneys general like James Uthmeyer are going to let this go. I don't believe it. In fact, the infuriating, enraging revelation that Fauci expressed private concerns while publicly assuring the American people that pregnant women didn't have any, that's not gonna pass muster. It just isn't. And this guy's in a lot of trouble. 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Time will tell. 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
1: Well, in the wheelhouse is great political analysis. I've been listening to what, of course, I'm all about South Carolina. I love the place. It's like my second home. And this Darlene Graham story is fascinating because you think about this. You know what she's got going for her? The Trump endorsement. And that's all she's got. Nobody knows anything about this woman, no, Mark.
2: It's not all, but it's not all.
1: No, that's she's got. Well, okay, that's nobody knows anything about her, Mark. Don't. She's a nice lady. Doesn't cut it. She's Lindsay's sister. Doesn't cut it, Mark.
2: That
1: doesn't mean anything.
2: I'm not saying that it does. I'm telling
1: you. I had a sister who flew around on a broom. I mean, look. I had a sister. Don't say that because your family member is a family member that you're going to be a great U.S. senator.
3: Not at all.
1: I mean,
3: Trump endorsement, golly Moses, role reversal Tuesday. Calm down.
1: I just think it's wild that
3: the Trump endorsement isn't all she has. She also has the sentiments and empathy of a state that loved her brother. And a lot of voters tonight are going to hand this to her and say, for only this reason, because we love Lindsay and maybe Lindsay would have wanted this. Now you are completely on target in identifying that lovely sentiment does not rise to the level of a sensible choice for somebody for 6 years in the Senate when we don't know hardly doodly squat about you, which leads me to ask, why did Trump endorse her?
1: Well, wait a minute. I think you're vastly overstating the love and affection you think South Carolinians have for Lindsay and his sister. I think you're way off base.
3: Lindsay was unbeatable.
1: Because he was an institution that brought a lot of bacon home to South Carolina, and they knew it. They held their nose. You couldn't mention Lindsey Graham on the Mike Gallagher show without a million text messages about how much people loathe Lindsey. No, there's no love or affection. Now, to your question,
3: there's no love or affection.
1: Not to the level
3: he did was mow down every primary opponent every 6 years.
1: It was not based on love and affection that the electorate had for him. He was their guy, but they tolerated him. They held their nose and they voted for him. No, I'm just telling you. I mean,
3: if it was that much nose holding, he would have been more vulnerable. Lindsey Graham was? He was John Cornyn before this year. Somebody who you could always fill the phone lines with enough people. Hey, we're going to primary him this time. And then all he would do is just plow over the competition. That was Cornyn until this year.
1: And what are people saying about John Cornyn now? Got a lot of. Hey, Mark, is there a lot of love and affection for John Cornyn in Texas?
3: Sadly, he has chosen not to board the Unity train.
1: It's the same thing. John Cornyn managed to survive for a lot of years politically. So did Lindsey. Lindsey's time would have eventually probably run out at some point, because I'm telling you, this is not a beloved figure, Mark. Trust me, you don't know South Carolina like I do. They don't love him like you think they do. Now, they don't. And if you, but to your good question, why did Trump do the endorsement?
3: Yeah.
1: I think Trump deeply, deeply came to love Lindsay. I believe that this is purely an emotional attachment because he loved Lindsay and he thinks this is probably what Lindsay would want. First of all, nobody even knows if this is what Lindsay would want. Lindsay himself may not think his little sister would be a good U.S. senator.
3: There's a quote of him, and it's probably just him being the nice, sweet brother, but there is a quote of him saying, I mean, something like, if I weren't the senator, she would be great, or she would be a great senator.
1: He was praising her.
3: Him being nice.
1: He was proud of her. It's a great story. It's a wonderful story. He adopted her when the parents died at early ages. Look, I get it, but your analysis, I think, is pitch perfect. And let me tell you why you're so right. There's already precedent for what you think is going to happen, which has happened in South Carolina. You believe that she'll finish first and that one of the others, whether it's Ralph Norman or Russell Fry, I don't think Sanford can do it. This is, first of all, you're quoting the Trafalgar poll, and the Trafalgar poll has been notoriously bad lately, so they could be off. But maybe you're right, but the Trafalgar poll says that Mark Sanford really jettisoned his reputation with all the shenanigans that he got into. And by the way, I like the guy. I've told you the story about it. He called me personally and apologized, as he called a lot of pundits and broadcasters for letting everybody down. He's a solid conservative. Russell Fry, I mean, look, they're all in the mix, but I think you're right. So she wins. There's a number two tonight. There'll be a runoff, and then the number two beats her in 2 weeks. Here's the precedent. That just happened with Pamela Evett and Alan Wilson. President Trump endorsed Pamela Evett as to be the next governor of South Carolina. She's the lieutenant governor. Along comes Alan Wilson. Alan Wilson forces this into a runoff. Trump says, okay, well, you know what? I'll endorse them both. Go in peace, South Carolina. I love you all.
3: They're lovely people on both sides.
1: Good people on both sides. Vote for either one of them. And of course, then he trounces her in the final election. I think that's what's going to, and incidentally, don't rule out Trump doing this again.
3: That's exactly what I was going to ask you because the president has painted himself into a little bit of a corner here.
1: Yes.
3: It may be a lovely sort of emotional thing. He loved Lindsay. Let's endorse Darlene. That will probably help Darlene finish first tonight, but it'll be a runoff. Let's say it's Darlene and Ralph Norman. Ralph Norman is going to beat her two weeks from now, which means that the Trump endorsement will not have worked. He doesn't like when that happens. So that does it. Are we a Mike Gallagher prediction? Are you willing to go that far out on the limb?
1: Not really, an official prediction, but listen, would it surprise you?
3: To just endorse them both so that he doesn't get the sting of a endorsement of her.
1: And he'll say, look, I did this before in South Carolina. I'll do it again. I did it with Alan Wilson. I did it with Pam Evett. I'm going to do it now with Ralph Norman and Joey Hudson. He's going to actually moderate on Newsmax, one of the debates they're going to have between the two finalists in the runoff. They're
3: going to
1: isn't that great? I'm so happy for him.
3: Mr. Palmetto State.
1: He really is. He's in the middle of it all. And I love, of course, he's one of my dearest friends. I'm talking to one of my other dearest friends, but one of my closest friends in the world and the director of our foundation and my guest host. Yeah, he's going to be one of the panelists. The South Carolina 4th Congressional District is partnering with Newsmax to air, a debate between Darlene, presumably, if she does it.
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6: News is our town hall. I'm Bob Agnew in Washington. The search and rescue efforts continue in Colombia after a powerful earthquake left more than 3,000 missing. This woman among the survivors. About 1,600 buildings are damaged. Soldiers, rescue teams, and volunteers all working through the rubble. Choco, near the epicenter, is one of Colombia's poorest regions and hard to access. Other Latin American countries are helping out, as is the U.S., in providing aid. Some Republican lawmakers are now joining the move to have New York City's Muslim mayor barred from attending the ceremony marking 25 years since the 9/11 radical Islamic terrorist attacks.
7: Some Republican senators are now joining the petition created by families of 9/11 victims to block New York City Mayor Zohran Mamdani from attending the ceremony at Ground Zero. The online petition calls on the National September 11th Memorial and Museum not to include Mamdani because they say the Democrat socialist and city's first Muslim mayor has failed to adequately condemn Islamic extremism.
6: And that is correspondent Laura Winters reporting. President Trump reportedly left a NATO summit on a very different plane than reporters and some of his staff thought he did. More on that from correspondent Lisa Dwyer.
8: The operation involved a ruse where journalists and some White House staff believed that they were on the same plane as Trump. After boarding Air Force One, Trump was secretly transferred to a smaller Air Force C-32A via an airport catering truck. While the White House has not directly addressed that report, it issued a statement highlighting that it uses every tool at its disposal to address threats on the president. So far, no comment from the Secret Service. I'm Lisa Dwyer.
9: On Wall Street, it's a struggle, but not terribly bad for the Dow. It's down 15 points, NASDAQ off about 56. More on these stories at
10: From the Ma'alama Media News Center, I'm Chaz Ontai. Honolulu police are investigating after an unknown man allegedly fired multiple rounds during a large fight Sunday night in a Halawa housing parking lot. District 3 officers responded to the area at about 11:15 p.m. after receiving reports of gunshots during the altercation. Police say the man fled the area on foot after firing the rounds. A vehicle was damaged by the gunfire. No injuries are reported and no arrests have been made. And Pro City is celebrating its Senior Little League World Series championship. The team received a surprise airport welcome on Sunday, led by Mayor Rick Mangiardi. Pro City lost its opening game before responding with five consecutive victories. 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Mostly sunny with some isolated afternoon showers. Highs in the upper 80s.
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12: Stuck in traffic? We've got the answer.
13: Traffic's good going over to the windward side. Earlier accidents on Napoleon Town are gone. It's clear to the east after you get past Punahou. If you're going west, the only slow H1 traffic is from Kaahumanu to the Waipahu exit. Otherwise, you'll move fine. The driving time from the Poly downtown to the H1-H2 split, 13 minutes by taking the Moanalua, 14 if you take the H1. On the west side, Farrington has cleared to Nanakuli, but Fort Weaver is still slow from Queens to Renton.
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3: The Alex Marlow Show, I'm glad you're here. I got a quick Iran war update for you coming up. I'm going to talk a little bit about Hunter Biden on Tucker Carlson's show and tease some more content I'm going to be creating around that later in the week. And we also will probably touch on a number of different political topics. But the first thing I want to start with is I think I undersold something a little bit yesterday. And that is this unbelievable cut from Alexandria Ocasio-Cortez, which I featured on yesterday's show, but I've been thinking about it nonstop ever since, and I'm going to explain to you why in the context of today's news. Play cut 13, please, gentlemen.
16: Abolish prisons, abolish police, which are also positions that have been taken by a lot of the progressive candidates who have won.
23: Mm-hmm.
16: How do you get around that?
23: Yeah.
16: I mean, those are not positions that are supported by...
23: Right. I think that a lot of these races, even right now, they'll have a tendency to be nationalized.
16: Yeah.
23: But... these races ultimately are local, and all politics are local. My understanding is that Francesca Hong has made clear her present stances to her electorate.
16: Yeah, she's moved away from a lot
23: right,
16: of that.
23: Right, she's moved away from it. And I have a local city councilman that has this saying, woke one was crazy.
3: So I make a few connections here, but the thing that I've been obsessed with is this concept of woke one being crazy. And I brought this up in yesterday's show, and my initial take on it was that woke one was AOC. She is woke one. So for her announcing as crazy is saying that basically I was crazy 4 years ago. First of all, not very comforting considering she might be the front runner in the Democrat primary in 2028. But it goes beyond that. It's not just that woke one is AOC, is that woke one is moderate compared to woke two. It's not like woke two is more reasonable. Woke two is way more radical than woke one. And so I want to spend some time today fleshing all of this out, the difference between woke one and woke two in the context of a big day for woke two, because Francesca Hong is way ahead. When those radical people who's ever run for a major office, this time the governor of Wisconsin, in a major political party, is on the precipice of becoming the nominee by the Democrat Party. And this is connected to what AOC is saying, because why is AOC not endorsing her? So from what I'm to understand from my friend Evan Barker, who wrote the New York Times bestselling book, Nothing Left, I talked to her on my podcast last week. She's a Democrat strategist, worked for Justice Democrats, which is associated with AOC. AOC ultimately wants to get along with people and has a wide streak of being actually semi-normal. Even though she comes off as very odd to all of us because her politics are very radical, she does stuff like inject herself with hormones on a live stream because she's going to freeze her eggs. But she does want to get along with people, Barker says. And I don't know AOC, and it seems like she probably does want to get along with people. So if AOC is trying to get along with people, you know the donors are tapping her on the shoulder and saying, Francesca Hong is going to get nominated and lose, and we don't want your brand tarnished with her. So please don't endorse. Please don't go that far. And so that's happening. You know that's happening behind the scenes, and that explains why people like AOC and Sanders are not endorsing, is because the donor class, which is still incredibly powerful in the Democrat Party, it's powerful everywhere in America because you can't get things done without money. It's just a realistic thing. If you're not independently wealthy, you have to be an incredible fundraiser in order to run for office in American life, or you have to be able to go viral or some combination thereof because of the nature of how we do our campaign finances. It's for a longer conversation at a different time, but that's the nature of it. And so AOC cannot shoot herself in the foot by endorsing this lunatic person who is even more lunatic every day. The more we learn about her, the crazier she seems. Let's play, I should maybe play this later, but I'll play it now. Let's play cut six. This is Francesca.
24: We are finally having this conversation about, you know, how our industry really did come from it and kind of is rooted in white supremacy, that tipping in itself. If we look at the history of tipping and how racist it is and how it has kept wages low for Black people for a very long time. And if you look at tipping now, how different the scales are in terms of who receives higher percentages of tips over other folks.
3: All right, so tipping is racist. Tipping is racist. And she married a white person. AOC's engaged to a white person, won't marry him for some reason. And he's going to freeze his eggs so maybe she'll have his kids if she gets around to it when her career kind of settles out a little bit. So woke one, what defined woke one? These are the questions that I'm asking, and let's compare it to woke two. Woke one is AOC tweeting a while ago that trans men and non-binary people can also menstruate. So that was woke one. Woke one was men can have periods. So what is woke two? I guess woke two for me is Ashley Webb out in Maine, Democrat, running for Senate, who is a man who impersonates a woman and bleeds out of his rectum, and it says that is a menstruation. Okay? So what's more moderate? It's AOC saying something crazy or someone actually claiming they're living that crazy life. Okay, AOC is another person who said that in 12 years, about 6 years ago, that if we don't address climate change right now, the world will end in 12 years if we don't stop climate change. That was 7 years ago. I'm sorry. Correction. 7 years ago. How are we doing on this? Do we honestly believe the world is going to end in 5 years? So that would be the middle of AOC's first term, if she becomes president, by the way. That would be a fun news cycle. Not worth it to let her be president. So that was woke one. So what is a crazy thing to say? But woke two, do we think any of the Democrats have actually moderated their position on this stuff? Of course not. Some of the corporations have, people who donate to Democrats. Democrats just last year protested a moment of silence for Charlie Kirk on, I think it was the Senate floor. Either Senate or House. Yeah, I think it was a House floor, actually, now that I'm looking at it. Wouldn't let Charlie Kirk have a moment of silence. So that's the recent woke stuff. This is what happened just yesterday, just a remarkable moment in Massachusetts. Where's my Massachusetts clip here? I had this right in front of me. The governor of Massachusetts had a signing for abortions up until the moment of birth. The moment of birth now, we're having abortions, and this was, this is clip 11. You guys can see it, okay? So, Maura Healey, signing bill for abortions up to birth, and the Democrats applauding. Everyone wearing pink because murdering female children in the womb is now seen as a cause celeb for Democrats. So that's part of woke one and woke two. That hasn't changed. How about woke two? We played yesterday's show, as this has become a WNBA podcast. Dejanay's Carrington, a black woman who culturally appropriates blonde hair, which she should not do, trying to decapitate Sophie Cunningham on a televised basketball broadcast. I watched more of that footage that I monologued about yesterday of this flagrant foul on Sophie Cunningham. And it looks like she's literally trying to rip her head off of her body. She wraps her arm around her face while she's going up for a layup. It's not a hard foul. She's trying to injure her severely. And then she goes online. She says white privilege. So white privilege that she was penalized for fouling someone hard. So I note this, what is crazier, woke one or woke two? Francesca Hong saying that Culver's is racist, the fast food place, abolishing ICE, abolishing the police, abolishing prisons. Is that woke one or is that woke two? Woke two is the crazier thing. And I'll have more clips on the other side of the break to confirm this. The trajectory of the Democrat Party is moving radically left by the minute. It's embodied by a guy named Hassan Piker who comes up on every show, as he should, because he's the guy we're running against. He is the superstar. He is the AOC 2.0. AOC 1.0 was slightly moderate compared to Hassan Piker, who says stuff like America deserved 9/11. And I've got seven examples that we compiled at Breitbart News, new writer for us named Matt Mercer, compiled seven examples of the worst things that Hassan Piker has said of many, and there will be more. And I will read to you all those seven on the other side of the break. But before we do that, I know a lot of you might be feeling a lot of pain, even in your personal life. Maybe you hear the show, you hear something you don't like, but I'm talking about physical injury. 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
4: Stuck in traffic? 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
5: The trips into town are light from East and Woodward, Oahu. On the west side, there is some slow traffic. H1 is slow townbound from the Kualakai Parkway on-ramp to the H1-H2 merge. From there, you're good to downtown. Middle Street merge is clear. There is some slow traffic in the right lane of the H1 approaching the Nimitz Pearl Harbor exit because of slow traffic going into the main gates at Pearl Harbor. Middle Street merge is clear, and the freeway in town is moving great in both directions.
7: Need a break from the heat? 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
4: All right, we're doing sort of a mulligan today on the show. I think I had a pretty decent take reacting to AOC saying that Woke One was crazy, saying she is Woke One. But an even better take, after I mulled it over for the night, is that Woke Two is way more radical than Woke One, and we need to keep pointing that out, because that is what we're running against this year, people who would like to see the Democrat Party out of power and to see President Trump get a chance to execute his agenda in the second half of his second term. And the Democrats have made the face of their party, like it or not, a guy named Hasan Piker, who is someone who was raised in Turkey and was someone who is a birthright citizen and is here because he is trying to cause problems. He's a cartoonish character who dresses horribly and trolls people on the internet. And he has said some of the most heinous things, and yet he campaigns not just with Zohran Mamdani, the biggest star of the Democrat Party, but also now Abdul El-Sayed, who is running for Senate in Michigan, just nominated by the Democrats. And just to give you some of his quotes to prove to you that Woke 2.0 is not as bad or is significantly worse than Woke 1. America deserved 9/11, dude. F it. He did not use the letter F. I'm saying it. We totally brought it on ourselves. Here's the next one. Another one that gets a lot of plays on the Marlowe Show. Kill them, kill those mother effers. You can do the math that he is not as polite as I am, and he is not trying to abide by federal communications regulations here. Murder those mother effers in the street. Let the streets soak in their effing red capitalist blood, dude. That's him talking about the murdering CEOs, which he's for. This is one that's been making the rounds lately. Any other black folk want to engage in radical activist language in this effing chat? Suck my effing, and then I won't say the next word. You could do the math. You stupid effing rad lib. Get the F out. So he's really, really got away with words here. He continues, we're going to keep bringing immigrants into this country on purpose just so they can F your sister and then maybe even your daughter. We're going to destroy the white race. Then he uses the B word. And that's where we're here to do. I have more. He compliments Mao Zedong. He says he loves the Hezbollah flag. He tells a Jewish person to go to Auschwitz. It's actually making me uncomfortable reading this stuff. This is the guy who's campaigning with Abdul El-Sayed. This is the guy who's dapping up Zohran Mamdani in a stream. These are not normative viewpoints in America, nor should they be. These are very hostile to American values. And I don't want to play this too casually, because this is an absolute threat. And any Democrat who's not standing up and saying, this is insane that we're doing this, has completely lost their minds. Let's play this cut one. This is Joe Scarborough and Piker kind of going back and forth. Cut one, please, guys. 21, guys. 21.
5: If somebody says a woman being raped doesn't matter in the grand scheme of things, it's okay to call that person out and demand that candidates distance themselves from those people. If you want to rule over a party and win elections.
6: He's losing his mind. Bro, was he this mad when Trump won? Because if I recall correctly, when Trump won the second time, he went to Mar-a-Lago to kiss the ring and the tip of Trump's. You.

0: suck my Joe Scarborough.
1: All right. We got, it's like, I'm almost going to have to stop doing it. You guys get the picture, right? This is the face of the Democrat Party. And just to call it MSNBC like that, it's the opportunity of a lifetime for us. Woke 2.0, noticeably crazier, way crazier, and every single major Democrat needs to get asked about these specific quotes. And then stuff about that we're going to destroy the white race. Does that make any of you uncomfortable? And we're bringing in immigrants to have their way with our women? Like, that doesn't bother any of you? You all think that's funny? Is it all funny to everyone? It really shouldn't be very funny. We're going to destroy the white race. The most racist person in mainstream American life now. And here's the trick here that the Democrats don't get. Scarborough seems to get it. Carville seems to get it. But very few other people get it. Is that this individual is a troll. He's designed to try to move the Overton window. What he's trying to do is shift what is normative debate and discussion in this country on issues like socialism, Israel, race, things like that. And he's not meant to be taken seriously or literally, but yet he is. And he's somehow wielding all sorts of power where there is now a scenario where the Democrats in many cases are afraid to stand up to him. This is what their party is all about. And AOC is out there saying woke one was crazy. This is the craziest stuff we've ever witnessed in modern American life on a political level. And there's nothing even close. And they all have to own it. And it's going to get a little more radical today when Francesca Hong inevitably wins the Democrat primary in Wisconsin. We'll be right back.
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3: Stuck in traffic? We've got the answer.
4: There are no slowdowns yet from east or windward Oahu. A couple of places on the west side are slow. The H1 is below speed, townbound from the Kualakai Parkway on-ramp to Kunia Road, and it's a little slow through the Pearl City area. The other slowdown is on the H1 townbound from the Halava Interchange to the Nimitz-Pearl Harbor exit, and that's because of really slow traffic going into Pearl Harbor this morning. There are also long backups on Kamehameha Highway and on Nimitz at the main gates.
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7: With FRN News, I'm Bob Agnew in Washington. Newly released text messages from former NIH Director Anthony Fauci are fueling new questions about what he privately believed regarding COVID vaccines and pregnancy. In messages sent from his government phone to the Surgeon General and CDC Director, Fauci sent from his government phone with those messages and said the vaccine could theoretically be linked to miscarriages. He nonetheless continued recommending vaccinations for pregnant women. Those texts were released by U.S. Senators Rand Paul and Ron Johnson. More than 100 people known to be dead now after that 7.4 magnitude earthquake rocked western Colombia on Monday. The country's new president, Abelardo de Esperia, has declared a national disaster with destruction reported in multiple cities. On Wall Street, it's been slow going, not terribly bad. The Dow right now is down 18 points, and NASDAQ off 82.
8: This from the Ma'alama Media News Center, I'm Chaz Ontai. Honolulu police are investigating after an unknown man allegedly fired multiple rounds during a large fight Sunday night in a Halava housing parking lot. District 3 officers responded to the area at about 11:15 p.m. after receiving reports of gunshots during the altercation. Police say the man fled the area on foot after firing the rounds. A vehicle was damaged by the gunfire. No injuries were reported and no arrests have been made. And Pro City is celebrating its Senior Little League World Series Championship. The team received a surprise airport welcome on Sunday, led by Mayor Rick Mangiardi. Pro City lost its opening game before responding with five consecutive victories. This news report has been brought to you by Timmy T's Sandwich Shop. Got a last-minute catering order? Get Timmy T's. From Kapolei to Kapahulu, Moanalua to Kailua, visit timmytees.com. Mostly sunny with some isolated afternoon showers. Highs in the upper 80s.
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11: This is Albert Moeller for townhall.com. The Democratic Socialists of America want a revolution. They want to eliminate the police, empty jails, socialize medical care and housing, and eventually take their revolution through the entire society. As for the nation's constitutional system, nothing less than a new revolution will do. They're demanding the abolition of the Electoral College. They want to eliminate the presidency. They want to eliminate the Senate. On their website, they also have an article promising to rip up the old rulebook. That old rulebook is called the Constitution of the United States of America. Brace yourselves for a political transformation that has the potential to reshape the entire American political landscape. Throw away the U.S. Constitution, destroy the free market, eliminate private ownership of corporations and real estate, and build a brave new world. Comrades, you have been warned. I'm Albert Moeller.
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1: We're getting to know the characters of Woke 2.0 today. If you thought Woke 1 was crazy, can't wait to introduce you to some of the folks who are in charge of Woke 2. Democrat Socialists of America co-chair Megan Romer is truly someone who you're going to need to get to know. Let's play cut 5, please, gentlemen.
12: We do believe in taxing the hell out of millionaires. Yeah, absolutely.
13: Well, what does taxing the hell out of them mean?
12: Yeah, you know, I don't have like a solid,
13: But shouldn't you? If you're the co-chair, of the DSA, shouldn't you be more specific than just taxing the hell out of something? What exactly do you mean?
12: So again, it's democracy, right? And we have to look at what we need to spend and what we need. We don't want to depend on the existence of millionaires because that means people are still getting exploited. So, we need to look at what we need to pay for in the interim, what sort of tax base we need for that to happen, and then, and build from there.
1: How come there's never any component with these socialists that we're going to spend some stuff more efficiently? I was on a road trip with my family up California's coast a little bit over the weekend, and you just note that where I live near a section of the 5 freeway, which is a major interstate, and there's been construction in my area for the entire time I've lived here, which is about 5 years. I'm just south of me in the 405 freeway in the middle of L.A. They've shut it down to 2 or 3 lanes, one of the main arteries for the whole country. It's really one of the most trafficked stretches of highway in the country. This could have months and months and months of construction there. Drive up in a little bit west towards Santa Barbara, where I go for a lot of speeches and beach times, et cetera. Construction of the 101 freeway there forever. In the meantime, we've got all this hospice fraud that's been exposed out in California. We get the highest taxes in the country. And our governor was campaigning for Democrats in Michigan this week. There's no accountability. There's no high-speed rail. There's no way to get around any of our problems. The problems only get worse, and we continue to tax more. So we're just going to tax the hell out of millionaires. What is that? That's not an answer. That's a grievance. It's just emoting. That's emotional. That you're upset that some people have succeeded more. And this jealousy element, I think, is really big. I was thinking about this in the context of yesterday's WNBA show that I did, which really was a blast. I got to listen to some of that show. If you, I always recommend you catch up on the shows. They're not that long. And wherever you get your podcasts, you can listen to all the shows. We had a big WNBA day. And I just can't help but think a lot of these people who think of themselves as stars but are not stars are very jealous of the Sophie Cunninghams of the world who are stars. And I think that's a lot of the reason why the people don't know what's good for them, like Dejanay's Carrington, who is trying to rip Sophie Cunningham's head off. I'm sure it's just out of jealousy. I'm sure it's what it is. Because it'd be better for Dejanay's Carrington if Sophie Cunningham succeeds, rising tides raising all boats in that area. And that's the whole thing. A lot of this is just about hatred. It's about anger. It's not actually about trying to help people. Because where we have the most socialism in this country are the places that are doing the worst and people can't leave fast enough. Here she is again talking about her solution for world peace in Ukraine and Russia, cut four.
12: We do not believe in pouring U.S. money, military weapons into anything. We don't think it makes it better anywhere. But obviously Russia is this oligarchic dictatorship. Why aren't we doing any amount of actual diplomacy? Why aren't we doing any amount of actual sending actual human beings to talk to human beings and figure out what...
13: I don't understand what kind of... there's been all kinds of diplomacy, however, failed since the beginning of the invasion. We shouldn't send weapons to the Ukrainians.
12: No.
13: So just allow Russia to overrun Ukraine entirely.
12: We should be sending huge teams of diplomats. We should be figuring out how to negotiate, how to get Russia off Ukraine's back.
1: Okay,
12: we should,
1: absolutely. You see, she's got nothing. She's talking to David Remnick of The New Yorker. This is not supposed to be a hostile interview. And she's nothing. She has no policies. She has no knowledge. This is superficial. This is even midwit. This is low IQ type stuff. But she's got energy. DSA has got energy. And that's what they're going off of. And if you agree or disagree with her broader point, she has nothing to say. She's nothing to articulate on the matter. And, of course, there have been tons of diplomacy that's been tried. None of it's worked out, both the Biden and Trump administration. So that's not really what we need to do. Diplomacy, I mean, literally is certifiably retarded. All right, this is the DSA National Political Committee member, Francis Gill. This one, people have been having an absolute blast with this online, cut eight.
14: What we really want to see is a horizon where folks are not reliant on armed enforcement to meet our public safety needs.
15: Right. But it says defund police on the website. That's your goal. And also to get rid of prisons and jails, correct?
14: Yes.
15: So if my daughter is assaulted and raped, is there any agency that would seek to find her assailant and bring him to justice?
14: Of course. Yeah, of course.
15: What would
14: absolutely
15: it be if not police, and where would he be if not a jail?
14: So I guess I really want to avoid getting kind of caught into these hypotheticals and talk more about the reality that we're actually facing right now, which is that we're spending absolutely outrageous amounts of money on police and policing, and we're not spending money on things that actually make people safe and feel safe, which is things like actually well-lit streets. The streetlights in Los Angeles, everybody agrees it's a huge problem.
1: Okay. All right. So, Greg, I'm going to do something that I get from Steve Bannon. Steve used to do this on the air when we used to do Breitbart News Daily together. He would give me assignments on the air. We got to reach out to these DSA members. We got to bring them on the show because this is just a riot. This is local NBC asking the exact question I've been asking rhetorically for the last week and a half. If you're going to abolish police, if you're going to abolish prison, where do the rapists go? Where do the murderers go? Supply me a good answer for that, and then I'll start taking your position seriously. It's very tempting to spend the entire show on this, but I will indulge myself one more DSA cut, and then we'll move on. But let's play. This is David Hogg, famous for the being a survivor of the Parkland shooting and then using it to campaign for gun control, and now he's moved on to all sorts of generic left-wing issues. Cut 14.
16: What would you say to the moderates in your party who feel that way?
17: I would say to the moderates of our party, you need to figure out how to actually offer something new to voters that isn't just the same message that you gave them in 2024. Increasingly, the reason why the establishment of our party is being defeated over and over and over again is it's because they don't have the right values that are aligned with not the Democratic base, but the American people, where people are sick and tired of listening to Democrats who tell them all the reasons why they can't solve their problems.
1: This is what's so interesting to me. This is what's so interesting is that woke one's crazy, but woke two, which features We are basically going to abandon the state of Israel so it could just be gobbled up by a bunch of Islamic theocratic dictatorships. We are going to abolish police. We're going to abolish prisons. We're going to abolish borders. We're going to abolish ICE. That's all the stuff we're doing right now. And that now is, I guess, less crazy, according to AOC. I can't make this point long enough. Although I got some more Megan Romer, so we'll see her again tomorrow. I'm going to sit on that. I'm going to wait on that because I do want to switch gears because a lot of interesting other things happening in the news. I'll do a quick Iran war update, which is unfortunately not a lot. And this is where the fact that we're at a stalemate here is really bad because I always like to caveat whenever I'm going in hard on the Democrat socialists. I like to note that we have to provide an alternative for them, or else we are still run the risk of losing in a midterm election. And we see Trump's polling numbers not good on even issues like the economy, places where he should be running away with it, national security. And now the latest is that U.S. is fired on ships breaking its blockade of Iran, according to the Wall Street Journal. And we've now seen, I guess, some signs that Mojtaba Khamenei, who may be gay and may be retarded, we don't know if he's around. We might be seeing him around, but I don't know. It's all very vague. But the point is, this thing is dragging out. And Trump feels like he still is in command. And I'll tell you why. Actually, he'll tell you why. This is number 17, please, guys.
18: Can they make trouble? Yeah, they can make trouble. But they're broke. They have no money. You know, Iran is broke, totally broke. And they're not paying their soldiers. They have inflation of 300% as of last night. I heard 309%. So we'll see what happens.
1: So this is a big point, is that Trump feels like Iran can't do that much damage, but where they can do damage is politically. If they gum up the strait as they have been, which causes downstream increase in prices throughout the world economy and Trump gets blamed, then whatever good we're doing, unless we can declaratively say we've won, we vanquished a brutal, horrific regime that kills Americans, funds terror, wants to destroy our allies in Israel, unless we can say that declaratively, then we're trusting the media to be able to share stuff like this, like Iran's been very crippled, their nuclear program's been set back. It's much harder to make that case. We need to make the case, and we will, but it just puts it in a very odd spot. Let's play cut 16. This is more from Trump.
18: The only one that has control of the Strait of Hormuz right now is the United States Navy. We have a blockade that's been infallible. It's a steel wall. And we let people in that we want to let in, and those people come in, and they've been coming in, and they're going out. So it's actually open now. We do not let them go into Iran. They're not admitted into the Strait to go to Iran. But it's open for others. We control the Strait 100%.
1: It's all interesting, but it all leaves a lot of room for this. If this drags out more, then there is a way to spin it so that this has not been a success because the problems in the Strait are fresh. They are new. And so that is why the establishment media can say that the economy is Trump's fault. The war has been unpopular. And so we kind of, I feel like, need to finish this thing off somehow. I think that's got to be the only move and come back and declare victory somehow. I don't really see another alternative because if we pull out, then the narrative is going to be we lost. And that's not a good narrative either. So we probably have to escalate. But look, I tend to trust Trump on this stuff. But this sort of slow stalemate is certainly not working politically, and I want to put that marker down right away. All right, here's one thing that I'm going to do in the show later in the week. I'm going to have a breakdown the Tucker Carlson-Hunter Biden interview because I'm a Hunter Biden historian. I'll do this with Emma Jo Morris, who broke the laptop from Health Scoop, on the Marlo podcast feed. But I do want to share this one cut because this did blow my mind, cut 12.
19: The allegation that there was abusive minors creeping on the laptop, that came from the Israelis. I'm just telling you that because they came to me with that. So I know that. And one of the things that enraged me about the statement from those sleazy intel guys is that they blame the Russians for it. Now, maybe the Russians had a hand in it, but it was the Israelis who were pushing that fact. Literally to me, but they were pushing that so hard. And all the intel guys are like, oh, it's Russia. It's like, you lie. Cause they called me. I sent one of my producers out to go meet with a guy connected to Netanyahu. They were behind that. And I felt that everybody in DC knew that, but there was so much pressure never to criticize Israel in any way that they were just like, it's the Russians. They're the ones penetrating our political system. It's like, you lie.
1: So we all knew it wasn't the Russians, but Now Tucker is saying it was actually the Israelis. The laptop was totally legit. It wasn't propaganda at all, but apparently some Israeli guy was jacked up about some allegation that Hunter was preying on the small children. And because of that, we're now going to blame Israel for something else. It's the obsession in Podcastistan with hating Israel beyond belief, and Tucker and Hunter Biden connecting over hatred of Israel. It's quite a world. I'll break more of that down later on in the week on the podcast. But now I'm going to tell you about something that is really important. Just 2 weeks before the tragic assassination on September the 10th, 2025, of my friend, conservative leader Charlie Kirk, he sat down for one of his final interviews to wrestle with timeless questions, including, does God still speak today? The conversation became the foundation of a powerful new documentary, Can You Hear Me Now? It explores prophecy, faith, scripture, history, and the role believers are called to play in our culture today. You can follow director Matthew Thayer's investigation, examining the evidence, weighing today's most prominent prophetic voices against scripture, history, political, and scientific scrutiny. Rather than asking you what to think, the film invites you to examine the evidence, consider the biblical foundations, and reflect on what it all means for believers living in today's culture. You can pre-order the film, Can You Hear Me Now?, and get a free DVD at salemnow.com. Or you can visit Can You Hear Me Now? Film.
3: Stuck in traffic? We've got the answer.
4: The freeways coming into Honolulu from the west side are looking typical. It's slow on the H1 from Kaualakai Parkway to the H1-H2 merge. It picks up a little there, but stays below speed in places through Pearl City and Aiea and after the Halava interchange. No backups yet at the Middle Street merge. Kamehameha Highway is clear townbound from Waihewa to the airport, although it's extra slow this morning approaching Radford Drive because of the extra slow traffic going into Pearl Harbor.
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1: All right, the team is Greg Evan, Sean McConnell, Roger Wicker Jr., Rick Locke, Garrett Sholley, Matt Zibel, Ricky Lopez, Misty Callahan, John Cassio, and Daniel West. All do great work on the show. Okay, I'm throwing a bit of a curveball out at you guys. So the latest Fauci revelations are that he said in public that women who are pregnant can get the coronavirus vaccine. But in private, he voiced skepticism about pregnant women getting the vaccine, suggesting that there could be complications. And here is where I share a bit of a contrarian take. First of all, I do think that this is another breach of public trust from Fauci. So that's something that's automatic. If he was saying one thing in public and another thing in private, that is a horrific look. That is what everyone does to some degree, who has to present to the public. They might have private thoughts that are different. But he was also too retarded not to point this on government servers, which he did. But one thing that is noteworthy here is that he actually might have been right that there weren't actually complications that weren't apparent when it comes to the vaccine and pregnancies, because we have a lot of surveys since these comments were made. And as far as I can tell, there was not a huge escalated risk of miscarriages due to the coronavirus vaccine. But one thing to keep in mind, which is important, is if you are pregnant, you should be living as au naturel as humanly possible. And you should not be getting experimental vaccines of any kind if they're coronavirus vaccines being pushed by the government, by the public health sector, et cetera, or if there's anything else. I say this in general as a pro-vaccine person who thinks most vaccines do a lot of good. And certainly many of them are oversold by the pharmaceutical companies, who can be disgusting at times. Understand that completely. But overall, vaccines have done a lot of good. And we don't want to throw the baby out with the bathwater here. And what's noteworthy is that it doesn't seem like, and I read a bunch of surveys, surveyed a lot of studies, talked to a couple doctors earlier today, tried to figure out what's really going on. And I don't actually know if there's some sort of demonstrable pattern from what we can tell from the vaccines and miscarriages. And then you're seeing a lot of anecdotes online surface of people saying that they had all these miscarriages and maybe it was due to the vaccine. Bill Ackman, who is a rich guy on Wall Street, said that he and his wife had 7 miscarriages trying to have a second child during COVID, and then time ran out. And this is in reaction to Fauci privately warning about a miscarriage with the vaccines. Well, I looked it up. The Ackman's wife is 50 now, which means she would have been 45 during the coronavirus. And so that's probably more likely to have caused any miscarriages that they had. It's unfortunate. It must have been devastating to go through. It seems absolutely horrific to have to go through that stuff. But you can't necessarily point the finger at the vaccine. And I don't want to do this because there is a thing where the loss of faith and trust in our public health system is a legitimate problem. Huge problem. But also, when we start getting into real conspiracy land when it comes to the science, then we're going to risk our own credibility here. So Fauci should not have made proclamations to the public that were completely different than what he said in the private. But I don't know if the science is there that the coronavirus caused a bunch of murders of babies, which is what is a lot of my timeline is saying. And then people suggesting that they got vaxxed or there was a vax at some point that was taken and then there's a miscarriage. All of that stuff is counterproductive, having the anecdotal stuff, because when you're in the public health field, your goal is to try to give the best information for the greatest number of people as possible, factually, accurately. Fauci did not do that. So we got him on that one. So we don't need to go and say that he was responsible for, you know, miscarriage murders, unless we have some sort of data or science that is behind it. But I'm just saying, just be careful, because we got him with the lockdowns. The lockdowns were so bad. They were unbelievably bad. And because they were unbelievably bad, then that means there's going to be mental health crises, suicides, addictions, people relapsing, people overdosing, people having arrested development, learning disabilities. All of that should be jailable already. So we don't need to say that he brought about a bunch of miscarriage murders or something without the science going to back it up. Miscarriages are incredibly common. They're devastating. They're incredibly common. So I just want to caution us to use some sort of governor when we're trying to talk about some of these issues, because there's a lot of lies that go around and then they get gobbled up as the truth. Did you catch Hunter Biden earlier this week saying that Joe Biden's prostate cancer had metastasized to his bones and is very devastating to watch? And then every news outlet ran with this thing. Well, I looked it up. When Joe Biden was diagnosed, he was diagnosed in May of 2025 and announced it later in the month. He already had it metastasized to the bone. So we knew in May of 2025, almost a year and a half ago, that he had metastasized to the bone, and Hunter Biden's getting a whole news cycle out of saying stuff that we knew for the last 13 months. Joe probably had prostate cancer early on in his presidency. We know about it. We learned about it a year and a half ago, and we have no updates on it since. But Hunter somehow was making a news cycle out of it. So that's what I'm saying. I'm going to try to help guide you guys through some of this medical stuff. I have a lot of cutting-edge information on it. Try to help you out on this. Fauci's still a bad guy, but let's not overdo it on this one. All right, go in peace to love and serve the Lord. See you tomorrow.
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28: News this hour at Town Hall. I'm Bob Agnew in Washington. Newly released text messages sent by former NIH Director Anthony Fauci are giving rise to new charges. There was a big discrepancy between what he secretly knew about COVID-19 vaccines and what he was telling the public.
29: The disturbing exchanges are about the potential risk the COVID vaccines were having on pregnant women. The revelations from text messages Anthony Fauci sent on his government-issued cell phone to the Surgeon General and the CDC director. Fauci privately raising concerns that the vaccine could theoretically be linked to miscarriages, but publicly he went on to recommend pregnant women get vaccinated anyway. These text messages being released by Senators Rand Paul and Ron Johnson.
28: That is correspondent Laura Winters reporting. Democrats in Wisconsin are growing increasingly nervous about their frontrunner. Here's Willie Nelson.
3: DSA-backed Francesca Hong is leading the Wisconsin Democratic primary for governor by a wide margin. But many in her own party fear she's the weakest general election candidate. One rival said it's the only time Governor Tony Evers, the Republican Governors Association, and Turning Point USA have agreed that Hong is the best candidate to lose the race. Hong is expected to face Trump-endorsed Congressman Tom Tiffany in November. Willie Nelson, The White House.
28: More than 100 people are dead after a 7.4 magnitude earthquake rocked western Colombia yesterday. Jose Gallego and another man seeking cover. Building coming down around them in Pereira, Colombia. Meanwhile, the country's new president, Abelardo de Espereira, has declared a national disaster with destruction reported in multiple cities. The earthquake's epicenter about 5 kilometers east of San Jose de Palmar in a fairly remote area. It's been hard to ferry supplies and assistance into it. Meanwhile, the U.S. is contributing aid. On Wall Street right now, the Dow is down 64 points. The S&P 500 down about 20. More from
4: the Mauna Loa Media News Center, I'm Chaz Ontai. A developing Pacific system could affect Hawaii as soon as this weekend. The National Hurricane Center's Susa system is about 1,100 miles east-southeast of Hawaii Island. It now has a 30% chance of developing within 2 days and a 70% chance within 1 week. Forecasters say Hawaii's winds, seas, and weather could change as early as Thursday depending on the system's track. And two Hawaii Republican legislative races are heading to automatic recount after single-digit margins. Bob McDermott leads incumbent Senator Kurt Favela by 7 votes in Senate District 20, while in House District 43, incumbent Representative Kanani Souza leads Sheila Medeiros by 1 vote. The recounts begin at 9 a.m. today, with final results scheduled for 7:30 p.m. on Friday. 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Mostly sunny with isolated showers, highs near 90.
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13: Stuck in traffic? We've got the answer.
14: There's an unconfirmed accident reported on the H2 freeway southbound at the Waianae exit. So far, though, it's not causing a backup. The H1 is slow townbound from halfway between Kualakai Parkway and Kunia Road. And the H1 is slow approaching the H1-H2 merge and through parts of Pearl City and Aiea. There are backups now at the Middle Street merge, but the H1 in town is still okay. No incidents from East Oahu or coming over from the Windward side.
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9: The answer for free speech, Western civilization, and delivering common sense for the American people. Ladies and gentlemen, here's Scott Jennings.
20: President Trump dodges danger in the Middle East. Blockbuster reporting says Trump engaged in cloak and dagger tactics to evade assassination attempts while overseas. We'll discuss that. Senator Chuck Grassley of Iowa is stopping by today. He makes his inaugural appearance on the show. We talk to him about Todd Blanche's confirmation, Iowa politics, and the prospect of getting a farm bill this fall. And we continue our exploration of the absolutely crazy descent into madness that is today's Democratic Party. Every day, more audio and more statements. We have so much more on that front today. It is Tuesday, August the 11th. I'm Scott Jennings, broadcasting for Salem, and we come to you live from Washington, D.C. On this day, 1934, a boat crossed the cold, choppy waters of San Francisco Bay. On board, 137 passengers, but this was no sightseeing cruise. These men were considered among the most dangerous in America. Their destination? A barren, windswept island a mile and a half offshore. It was once a lighthouse and a military fort, but the government had a new use for it, to house the prisoners that no other prison could control. Soon the guest list would include the most infamous names in American crime: George Machine Gun Kelly, the Birdman, Robert Stroud, and Al Capone, whose money and influence could buy him almost anything except a ticket off this island. Over the next 29 years, 36 men would attempt to escape. Some were captured, others were killed, some disappeared into the freezing waters and never seen again. The government maintains that nobody ever successfully escaped. It was discovered by Spanish explorer Juan Manuel de Ayala in 1775. He called it the Island of the Pelicans, but you know it as Alcatraz. Opened this day, August 11th, 1934. Today's news, well, we told you yesterday that the Democratic plan for the midterms was to try to act normal. The trouble is, none of their candidates can seem to pull it off. Today is primary election day in several states, including Wisconsin, where the leading Democrat for governor, Francesca Hong, has said she wants to abolish Thanksgiving. And now in Michigan, we've discovered that U.S. Senate candidate and socialist Abdul El Sayed wants to get rid of the 4th of July. This news comes to us from our friend Andrew Kaczynski. We call him the K-File over at CNN. Andrew has found that El Sayed's campaign deleted hundreds of his old YouTube videos, including a 4th of July video in which he mocked the holiday's fireworks and questioned the celebration of American independence. Now, you have to ask yourself, why would someone want to cancel the 4th of July? Well, there's only one real reason: because they hate America. And that hate for our country's birthday must run deep. Yes, folks, the quest for Democrats to just act normal has hit another major speed bump, or a brick wall. Sort of makes you wonder, what holiday will the Democrats try to cancel next? I wouldn't get too comfortable over there, Easter and Christmas, if I were you. Abdul El Sayed has also taken some criticism this week for posting bizarre music videos where he sings and dances and choreographed theatrics. We also found out this week that he has views on American football. He's compared it to slavery. Exhausting to be a Democrat. This audio was also unearthed by CNN. Take a listen. Cut 9.
1: I wanted to think a bit more about why in 2023 we continue to watch football. What is it about this brutal sport that keeps us coming back? Is there a version of football that's actually ethical, safe? What would need to change? Just a note, this is a subject that inspires a lot of contradictory feelings, and we don't really get to a single neat and tidy answer. But the conversation helped me frame my own feelings about the sport. I hope, going into Super Bowl Sunday, they'll help you frame your perspective on it too. Because even if you're just watching the commercials, the NFL is still making a dollar off you.
20: Canceling the 4th of July, canceling the National Football League. Ought to go over big up in Michigan. The story here today, and you got to give credit to CNN for digging all this up. Before launching his campaign, Abdul El-Sayed removed hundreds of YouTube videos that he made from 2022 to 2024. Transcripts show him floating the idea of replacing the Second Amendment, urging an end to the 4th of July, and attacking Republicans for focusing on border security. His campaign says those don't reflect his beliefs today. It was literally 2 years ago that Abdul El-Sayed was making these videos. Folks, you have to understand, there are no moderates left in the Democratic Party. The American people are out here looking for some sort of normalcy. On that, I agree. Democrats say, you know, best we could do, cancel the 4th, cancel Thanksgiving, cancel football. Pretty unbelievable. On top of these candidates, in their own words, their surrogates are just as bad, even worse, actually. We continue today our exploration of the radical socialist streamer, Hassan Piker. Now, he's Abdul El-Sayed's best friend, and he campaigns for him all the time. And African Americans out there, within the sound of my voice, need to listen up, and you must listen carefully. This is who socialists like Abdul El-Sayed choose to keep for company. Just listen to this, Hassan Piker in Cut 8.
3: I don't give a f*** what black people care about. Oh, black people care about this, black people care about that. Like, shut the f*** up. That's not how politics works. Oh, well, Hassan, how dare you? Like it or not, black people care about this issue. It's like, it's such a fucking stupid stance. Any other black folk want to engage in radical activist language in this fucking chat? Suck my f***. Yes, dude. It's because I'm racist. That's why. It's because I'm racist, dude. Go back to a better time when lynchings were happening. This is what I like as a black man. Are you always doing too much with black people? Leave them alone. I want to go back to lynching. Like, I get it, but relax. Man, shut the f*** up, okay? You got me, okay? You got me because I'm a racist person.
20: You just heard campaigns all the time for Abdul El-Sayed in Michigan. He campaigns for other Democrats around the country. Every black voter in this country needs to listen to this. And if you look at these Democratic primaries, black voters have been voting against the socialists, only to be overruled in many cases by young, privileged white commies. Might these black voters find a home in the Republican Party this fall? Well, if Democratic campaigns are adopting the Piker plan of returning our country to lynchings, that just might happen. Did you ever notice, by the way, how violent these people are? You have Jewish Americans say they're feeling constantly threatened by El-Sayed supporters. Now El-Sayed's best friend is out there calling for black voters to be lynched. Beneath all the smiles and dancing videos, there's nothing but hate and violence in the heart of these communists. Their position to abolish police and prisons, that's a testament to their violent streak as well. I want you to watch this interview with Dr. Francis Gill of the Democratic Socialists of America's National Political Committee. Listen carefully, Cut 13.
4: Your policy agenda on law enforcement is to defund police, ultimately to get rid of police departments, correct?
6: Well, what I would say is that we're dramatically overspending on police right now.
4: I understand, yeah. But the goal is to defund the police department so we don't need them in the future.
6: I think it's what we really want to see is a horizon where folks are not reliant on armed enforcement to meet our public safety needs.
4: Right. But mm-hmm. It says defund police on the website. That's your goal. And also to get rid of prisons and jails, correct?
6: Yes.
4: So if my daughter is assaulted and raped, is there any agency that would seek to find her assailant and bring him to justice?
6: Of course. Yeah, of course.
4: What would it be if not police, and where would he be if not a jail?
6: So I guess I really want to avoid getting kind of caught into these hypotheticals and talk more about the reality that we're actually facing right now, which is that we're spending absolutely outrageous amounts of money on police and policing, and we're not spending money on things that actually make people safe and feel safe, which is things like actually well-lit streets, the streetlights in Los Angeles. Everybody agrees it's a huge problem.
20: If a female relative of yours gets raped in the street, don't worry, the Democratic Socialists will be along to give you a light bulb. You know, when it comes to supplements, two things matter. 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We're going to take a break. When we come back, we've got to talk about this reporting on President Trump dodging assassination attempts and a catering truck at a Turkish airport. Wild reporting. We have the details after this. You know, we hear a lot these days about conviction, but real conviction isn't measured by what you say when it's easy. It is measured by what you're willing to do when your beliefs are tested. And that's what makes Charlie Kirk, American Martyr, worth watching. Oh, our friend Charlie. At its heart, this is not a political story. It is the story of a man whose Christian faith shaped his character, guided his decisions, and gave him the courage to stand firm in the face of opposition. Charlie understood that faith isn't something that we practice for an hour on Sunday and then leave it behind. It's meant to influence how we live, how we lead, and how we serve others every day. Charlie's story challenges each of us to consider the legacy that we're building through our own faithfulness and whether we are willing to live boldly for Christ when it matters most. Go to angel.com/SJ. Do it today. Become an Angel Guild member. And when you do, you can watch Charlie Kirk, American Martyr, and help bring more stories of faith, courage, and conviction to audiences around the world.
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11: Stuck in traffic? We've got the answer.
12: Windward traffic's fine, and it's okay coming in from the east, although the H1 is slow now from the Harding Avenue overpass to University Avenue. From the west, the H1 is under speed from just after the Kualakai Parkway on-ramp to the Waimalu-Pearl Ridge on-ramp. Got the usual jam at the middle street merge. The driving time now from the H1-H2 merge to the Poly exit downtown, 24 minutes, and it's the same whether you come in on the H1 or the Moanalua.
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1: More news here on Tuesday, August the 11th. Luigi Mangione back in a packed Manhattan courtroom today for his final scheduled hearing before jury selection begins in September. Mangione has pleaded not guilty to murdering UnitedHealthcare CEO Brian Thompson back in December of 2024. The judge has ruled that the jury will remain anonymous amid concerns about possible intimidation by Mangione's supporters. Think about that. Put a pin in that and come back to it. An overflow courtroom will be available because of intense public and media interest. Mangione faces 25 years to life if convicted. Let me just go back to that sentence. The judge ruled that the jury will remain anonymous amid concerns about possible intimidation by Mangione's supporters. This vigilante CEO killer has supporters. Who are they? Well, a recent YouGov survey found that among those who self-identify as very liberal, 47% either felt very or somewhat favorable towards Luigi Mangione. Luigi Mangione's supporters, that they are worried will intimidate the jury, is the American left. That is the violent streak coursing through American politics right now. It's on the American left. Abdul El Sayed supporters in Michigan have made it unsafe for the Democratic Jewish Attorney General there to go to the Democratic Convention. Luigi Mangione's liberal supporters have made it unsafe to serve on a jury in New York City. The violent, anti-American, anti-Western, progressive, radical left in this country has violence in its heart. The news tells us the story every day. You don't have to engage in conjecture to understand what's going on here and what's at stake in terms of your own safety this November. Another story we're tracking today. President Trump, it's been reported, this came out last night, switched planes using an airport catering truck to get on a smaller military jet to leave Turkey when he was over there for the NATO summit a few weeks ago. It was an elaborate ruse, but they put Donald Trump on a previously undisclosed third plane, and they moved him across the airport in a catering truck. I heard this story last night, and the hair went up on the back of my neck. I thought to myself, how serious must this threat have been in order to take such elaborate precautions to protect the President of the United States? I told Caitlin Collins that last night, Cut 12.
2: I mean, it sounds like this was a very, very serious threat to the president's safety. And when you consider that he's already survived numerous assassination attempts or people at least thinking about assassinating him, and you consider the region that he was in, I'm glad they engaged in all this cloak and dagger and all this deception to keep him safe. I think every time he walks outside of the White House, whether he's traveling domestically or internationally, somewhere in his mind he must believe, you know, I don't know if I'm coming back here tonight because of what he has lived through. I fear for him and what might happen to him every single day. And, you know, this story raised up the hairs on the back of my neck when you consider how they had to move him around. But I'm glad they did it, and I'm glad they got him back to the United States safely.
1: This was all based on specific, credible Iranian assassination threats that reportedly came to us through Israeli intelligence. This wasn't a vague or invented concern. Now, Iran has openly threatened retaliation against Trump and other former administration officials for years. Trump himself has described himself as number one on their hit list. And that's what's going on overseas. Here in the United States, Trump, of course, survived the assassination attempt in Butler. He had another apparent assassin at his Florida golf course. There was a would-be assassin at the White House Correspondents' Dinner earlier this year who tried to kill the president and numerous other government officials. This specific story, though, is so captivated American politics today because it's almost like a movie script, moving the president from one plane to another in a catering truck.

0: not the first time the White House has used misdirection. Bill Clinton had an aircraft switching ruse during his 2000 trip to Pakistan. Coming up, by the way, at the top of the hour, we're going to talk to a Secret Service agent from the Bush 43 years who can talk about a little bit the kinds of tactics that the Secret Service put into place to keep the president safe. Well, I'm glad they kept him safe. I know some people are carping about this today, but why? Don't you want your commander-in-chief to be able to travel safely and return home safely? If you don't believe that, rethink your positions. More after this. Scott Jennings on Salem.
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3: Stuck in traffic? We've got the answer.
4: Traffic slowly improving on the west side. It's still slow townbound on the H1 from Kualakai Parkway to the H1-H2 merge, but the pace is better. At the Middle Street merge, though, it's a lot slower. H1 gets slow after the airport on-ramp on the viaduct. The Moanalua gets slow at Pu'uloa Road. From the east, the slow traffic starts now at Va'a Street, and it's slow on the freeway to the McCulley Overpass. Windward traffic is fine this morning on the Pali, the Likelike, and the H3.
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6: With SRN News, I'm Bob Agnew in Washington. Text messages released by Senators Rand Paul and Ron Johnson are prompting new scrutiny of the former NIH director Anthony Fauci and messages to the Surgeon General and CDC director. Fauci had raised concerns that the COVID-19 vaccine could theoretically be associated with miscarriages. Still, he went on to advise pregnant women to take the vaccine. Those messages sent via his government phone were sent on to other top health officials in the government. On Wall Street right now, the Dow Jones Industrial Average continuing to struggle. It's off by about 77 points. The S&P 500 down 24, and the NASDAQ is off by 137. Still combing through the rubble of a major earthquake in Colombia. More than 100 people are known to be dead. About 3,000 are still missing, and the remote area where the epicenter occurred is said to be very remote and difficult to reach.
7: From the Malama Media News Center, I'm Chaz Ontai. There are two Pacific weather systems that the Central Pacific Hurricane Center is monitoring and could become tropical cyclones this week, including one that may threaten Hawaii as early as this weekend. The nearest system was about 1,100 miles east-southeast of Hawaii Island, and meteorologists say its showers and thunderstorms remain disorganized. The system has a 60% chance of developing within 2 days and a 90% chance within a week. Gary Cordery and Daniel Anthony are officially launching their joint campaign for governor and lieutenant governor. The Republican nominees held their first joint campaign meeting on Monday. They say their priorities include tax reform, Native Hawaiian homeowner exemptions, and government transparency. 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Mostly sunny with some isolated showers, highs near 90.
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14: Welcome back to the Scott Jennings Show. Our guest now, a true institution of American politics. Chuck Grassley is the senior U.S. Senator from Iowa, serving in the Senate since 1981, making him the longest-serving current member of the chamber. He is a lifelong family farmer and a fierce champion for government oversight and transparency. He is famous for holding public meetings in every single one of Iowa's 99 counties every single year. He's also the chairman of the Senate Judiciary Committee, and he joins us today to talk about what's happening in Washington. Chuck Grassley, welcome to the Scott Jennings Show.
15: Oh, glad to be with you. Thank you for having me.
14: Well, we're honored by your taking some time to speak with us from Iowa today, Senator. I want to start with the confirmation process, the ultimately successful confirmation of Todd Blanche to be the Attorney General of the United States. It was a little contentious and came down to the wire, but you finally got it done. Take us inside the room on getting Todd Blanche confirmed and tell us why you think he'll be a good Attorney General for the United States.
15: Well, he did an awful good job at the hearing answering questions, and he was under oath. It happens that Senator Cornyn and Senator Tillis needed some additional certainty that the president's weaponization fund was not going to ever be used, and some other questions dealing with the president's settlement on his income taxes with the IRS. And it just took forever to get those things worked out. And it shouldn't have taken forever because I think it was kind of a very simple process. But evidently somebody else in the executive branch or somebody in the private sector was always telling the Department of Justice through Blanche that you can't do this in a compromise with Cornyn, or he can't do that. But it took about 8 days that it shouldn't taken to get everybody worked out. And I was in the middle of trying to bring the people together. I wasn't involved in the exact language that you put in this compromise, but eventually it got him those 2 votes to get out of committee. Then once you get him out of committee, we found out that there were 4 or 5 senators that weren't going to vote for him. Well, a lot of those people came around after Tillis and Cornyn had made the agreement within the committee, the compromise, and it got down to 2 senators voting no and carrying 50 to 49. And it's just a long process to go through. And it takes me longer, too long to tell you about it. But I think he's going to make a very, very good Attorney General.
14: Yeah, I agree with you. I think he ought to be given a chance to succeed. And on his watch, I mean, he's been at the Department of Justice now for quite a while, and violent crime is falling all across America. I think it's one of President Trump's best accomplishments so far. They're focused on reducing violent crime in cities like Memphis and Washington, D.C., and it's working. Is that something that you all talked about with Todd Blanche, furthering the strategies to continue to knock down violent crime across the country?
15: I talked about it in my opening remarks in the committee. I talked about it in defending him to the journalist. And I talked about it in my closing comments on the Senate floor before he was approved. Yeah, it's a very, very demanding reason why he should be continued as Attorney General instead of being acting Attorney General.
14: That voice you're hearing on the Scott Jennings Show is Chuck Grassley, the senior senator from Iowa and the senior senator of the United States Senate. We're talking about what's going on in Washington. Obviously, Senator, you're now on the August recess period, but when you come back, there are some things the Senate has to do. You're sitting in Iowa. I'm from Kentucky, and there's a lot of folks in both of those states and other states that are worried about the farm bill. What can you tell us about the farm bill? Do you think it'll pass here in the fall?
15: Well, you bring up Kentucky. And the reason that the bill didn't get out of committee the Thursday that we were last in session is because McConnell was in the hospital. Now, it's my understanding he's recovering very well. He'll be back. He's the most senior member of the Ag Committee, and we'll have his vote, and we'll get the bill out of committee, and we ought to be able to move forward at that point, and I hope we do.
14: What is the status of the farm bill in terms of the two parties working together? It's my understanding the Democrats have been somewhat intransigent on this. That typically gets bipartisan support. Do you expect any Democrat support for the farm bill this fall?
15: It's going to have to happen or we won't get a farm bill because you got to have 60 votes to move the bill through the Senate floor and that. Now, just for a little bit of history, I've been a member of the Ag Committee since 1992. This is my seventh or eighth farm bill. This is the first one that never got out of committee with bipartisan support. The Democrats are holding it up because they don't like the reforms we made in the food stamp program. They want us to go back on some of those changes that were made. We offered them a compromise, and it wasn't enough for them. It was actually half the time that they wanted us to allow states to meet certain requirements, and they wanted 2 years. We have 1 year in it. We thought that was a reasonable compromise, but it wasn't enough to satisfy them. So consequently, we have to continue to work on it, and I hope we'll find a way to do it because we pass a farm bill every 5 years. The last one was 2018, so in 2023 we should have had a farm bill. So effectively, by extending it for 1 year at a time, we have an 8-year farm bill now. There's a lot of changes that need to be made for the benefit of the farmers. Because things have changed since 2018, and we need to update the farm bill and give the farmers some certainty.
14: Senator Grassley, you're probably in touch with farmers more than anyone else in Washington, D.C. What are the top two or three issues you're hearing from the farming community and really from rural America in general about what they have to have in this farm bill?
15: Well, it's a little unrelated to the farm bill, but it will be part of the farm bill. But the ethanol issue that we call E15, in other words, 15% ethanol mixed with your gasoline, we need a law passed to make that permanent. And that's about a $14 billion of additional income to corn farmers. That's the most important thing that I'm hearing from farmers. Input costs are very high, so we have a fertilizer provision in this farm bill if we get it passed. That should help in regard to that. But a lot of it deals with the uncertainty that comes from the president's tariffs. I'm not going to argue with the president about his tariffs, but if he wouldn't be changing every day from time to time, it would help certainty that you need in business generally, but particularly in agriculture.
14: Senator Chuck Grassley from Iowa is our guest here on the Scott Jennings Show. Senator, Iowa is going to have a big Senate race coming up this fall. Not yours, but the other Senate seat is open. That's created by the retirement of Senator Joni Ernst. And the Republican nominee is Ashley Hinson. Wondering what your view of the Senate race is right now, how Ashley Hinson's campaign is going, and maybe just some general political commentary from you on Republican chances to hold the Senate majority.
15: Well, let me start with Ashley Hinson. She's going to be prepared on January 3rd coming up to not miss a beat with where Joni Ernst is leaving off. She's been a outstanding member of the Iowa House of Representatives. She beat an incumbent Democrat 6 years ago. She's going to be able to she just barely beat at that particular time, but she's extended her winning streaks with bigger percentages since then. So I think she's going into this race very strong, and that's very helpful. Because in one fourth of the state, she's well known, and she's working hard. She's done a 99 county tour already once this year, and so that tells you if she's doing that as a candidate, she's going to keep in touch with the constituents after she's elected. And I think generally in the Senate, with what's going on in the state of Michigan and what's already happened in the state of Maine, I think we have an opportunity to maintain control of the United States Senate.
14: Senator, what do you make of this turn towards socialism, communism, this radicalism that we've seen out of the Democrats? It's pretty shocking.
15: I wonder if they've ever read the Constitution of the United States. And I say that with just one of their platforms, to do away with the United States Senate. The Constitution says and it's called the only unamendable part of the Constitution, no state will have its Senate seats taken away from it without its permission. Now, that means that if you're going to do away the United States Senate, you got to have 50 state legislatures say, we're going to give up our membership in the United States Senate. There's a lot of things that just don't fit. Now, maybe they're going to do like Hitler taking over Germany. The Reichstag just voted itself out of business. But you can't do that under the Constitution of the United States. It just seems very unrealistic. It doesn't seem like the real world. It seems like it's almost a revolutionary approach. And quite frankly, they're very open about wanting to change American society. And what I look at is, they think that 535 members of Congress making all these decisions, running this big country and our big economy, that they're smarter than the 330 million people that each in an individual way making their own individual choices, making their own decision how they're going to spend their money, and inventors what they're going to invent and everything like that. The greatness of America comes from the fact that we have an economic system and a constitutional system that allows anybody to do anything that they want to do as long as it's within the law.
14: Right.
15: And that's what's made America great. And I don't think they realize that.
14: Yeah, I don't think they realize it. And frankly, Senator, I don't think they care. That's Senator Chuck Grassley, legend from Iowa, joining us today. Senator, thanks for your time. We look forward to checking back with you very soon. We'll take a break with more news right after this. Stay with us.
3: Stuck in traffic? We've got the answer.
4: Woodward traffic is good right now on the Poly and the Leakey, but if you're coming over on the H3, there's slow traffic after the Hirono Tunnel, checking on a possible accident or stall in that area. The freeways are clearing nicely from the west side this morning. The heaviest traffic is now at the Middle Street merge. The H1 is backed up on the viaduct, the Moanalua backed up from Middle Street to Kaiser. From the east side, the slow traffic starts at Ainakoa and is slow from there to McCulley.
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14: And welcome back to the Scott Jennings Show. Thanks again to Chuck Grassley from Iowa for joining us. He's out on the August recess. Sometimes people say, what is the August recess? Why do we have a whole month where the Senate and the Congress go out of session? 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Tevi Troy, presidential historian, is here. Tevi, thanks for coming back on the Scott Jennings Show. We're in the August recess, and some people wonder, why does Congress take a recess in August? You've done the research. What can you tell us?
0: Well, it's real hot in Washington in August, unpleasantly hot. You know, diplomats used to get hazard pay for being in Washington in August. And starting back in 1791, they said, well, let's get out of town. And so the recess dates all the way back to then in the days before air conditioning. In 1970, they actually made it statutory. So now there is always going to be an August recess. But the real fact of the matter is it's just hot here.
14: Yeah, it's hot. And, you know, the term recess, I mean, it sort of gives the appearance that everybody's out goofing off. That's not exactly what happens, though. These senators go back to their states, and so do the members of Congress. They go back to their districts. They spend a lot of August running around with the people they represent, don't they?
0: Well, that's absolutely true today, especially with cameras and social media tracking them. But it wasn't always the case. I mean, people really actually did take more of a vacation in August. Mm-hmm. But, yeah, absolutely. You see, you know, Chuck Grassley's working it hard in Iowa, as you mentioned in the earlier segment. And I think that's just part of what they have to do. You're always on the go, when, especially in an election year, even if it's in August.
14: Yeah, it's interesting, Tevi. This issue has become something of a political football every time there's a recess, whether it's August or any other part of the calendar. But there are things undone. People and some senators often clamor for the recess to be canceled, but it almost never happens because most of them want to get out of Washington. Why do you think it is that this has become such a hot button issue? I guess it's politically convenient to make the argument. I'm willing to stay and everybody else wants to leave.
0: Yeah, and it's sort of an analog to the old thing about when you're a Republican and a Democrat president takes vacation, you hate it. But when you're a Democrat and a Republican president takes vacation, you hate it. So it's just, you know, it depends on which shoe the foot is on or which foot the shoe is on.
14: I guess though, the philosophical argument here is really, would you rather all these politicians be in Washington all the time? Or do you actually want them to go out and spend a little bit of time with the people they represent? I tend to think being out of Washington and getting out amongst the people is not a terrible idea for these politicians. I think if left to their own devices, and they were told you have to be in Washington 365 days a year, they might do that. I'm not sure that'd be great for our democracy. What do you think?
0: Yeah, first of all, it is good that they get out among the people. I mean, some of these crazy ideas like this woke insanity stuff. I think if you go out and talk to real people, nobody believes in that stuff. But the second thing is, look, you and I want government to do less. The more Congress is here, the more the bureaucrats are here, the more they can impose on us and create less liberty, less freedom.
14: It's not always been that the Congress is taking recess. It used to be that the president took long stretches of time outside of Washington. That's not necessarily the case these days. Tell us about that.
0: Well, yeah, the White House is also pretty hot, and early primitive efforts to cool the White House have failed many times. It was only in the Truman administration that they got central air conditioning. So a bunch of presidents used to go to the beach in New Jersey, and there's this great monument in New Jersey on the boardwalk in Long Branch. That shows President Garfield, who died there. He was trying to escape the heat after he'd been shot. But then six other presidents have markers there. Seven presidents have vacationed in that spot in New Jersey because it was one of the closest places to get to the ocean and outside of D.C.
14: That voice you're hearing, presidential historian and my old colleague from the Bush 43 days, Tevi Troy. Tevi has a piece in the Wall Street Journal about why we have an August recess for the Congress. If you're interested in that kind of history, I encourage you to check it out. Tevi, thanks for joining us. We got to take a break. More news after this. It's Scott Jennings on Salem. Stay with us.

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11: News this hour at Town Hall. I'm Bob Agnew in Washington. Another progressive candidate just secured a key nomination.
12: Squad-backed Tennessee State Representative Justin Pearson has won the Democratic nomination in the state's 9th congressional district, the latest sign of the growing influence of the far left. Pearson received endorsements from Alexandria Ocasio-Cortez and other squad members. He will face Republican Brent Taylor, who has President Trump's endorsement, in a newly redrawn district that leans heavily Republican and is rated safe for the GOP. Willie Nelson, The White House.
11: South Carolina selecting a Republican candidate for Senate.
13: In South Carolina, voters have 10 Republican candidates in Tuesday's special election primary to replace the late U.S. Senator Lindsey Graham. Senator Darlene Graham, his sister, appointed to fill the vacant seat, has President Trump's endorsement. She spoke at the renaming ceremony for Joint Base Lindsey Graham.
14: What an honor for my brother, and what a tribute to his 33 years of service.
13: Challengers include Congressman Russell Fry and Ralph Norman, former Governor Mark Sanford, and business owner Mark Lynch. The winner will face Democratic nominee Annie Andrews, a Charleston pediatrician. I'm Jennifer King.
11: Troubling revelations from text messages that have been released by Kentucky Senator Rand Paul and Wisconsin's Ron Johnson from Dr. Fauci's personal cell phone, which was turned over to the Homeland Security Committee. Turns out the former NIH director was telling the public a very different different story than he was saying to other health officials in private.
15: The bombshell texts are directly from Anthony Fauci's government-issued cell phone. In early 2021, he expresses concerns privately to the Surgeon General and CDC director about the potential harmful effects of the COVID vaccine on pregnant women. But publicly, he says nothing and continues to push the shots, never once mentioning side effects like a potential miscarriage.
16: Approximately 20,000 pregnant women have been vaccinated with no red flags, as we say.
15: Laura Winters reporting.
11: More at Town Hall.
17: From the Ma'alama Media News Center, I'm Chaz Ontai. There are two Pacific weather systems that the Central Pacific Hurricane Center is monitoring and could become tropical cyclones this week, including one that may threaten Hawaii as early as this weekend. The nearest system was about 1,100 miles east-southeast of Hawaii Island, and meteorologists say its showers and thunderstorms remain disorganized. The system has a 60% chance of developing within 2 days and a 90% chance within a week. Gary Cordery and Daniel Anthony are officially launching their joint campaign for governor and lieutenant governor. The Republican nominees held their first joint campaign meeting on Monday. They say their priorities include tax reform, Native Hawaiian homeowner exemptions, and government transparency. 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Mostly sunny with some isolated showers, highs near 90.
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19: Stuck in traffic? We've got the answer.
20: Windward traffic is good right now on the Poly and the Likelike, but if you're coming over on the H3, there's slow traffic after the Hirano Tunnel, checking on a possible accident or stall in that area. The freeways are clearing nicely from the west side this morning. The heaviest traffic is now at the Middle Street merge. The H1 is backed up on the viaduct, the Moanalua backed up from Middle Street to Kaiser. From the east side, the slow traffic starts at Ainakoa and is slow from there to McCulley.
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2: For free speech. Western civilization. And delivering common sense for the American people. Ladies and gentlemen. Here's Scott Jennings.
3: Quick check of the headlines here on Tuesday, August the 11th, up in Massachusetts. Democrats there have pushed abortion extremism to its logical and horrifying conclusion. Governor Mara Healey has signed a law eliminating the specific medical conditions previously required for abortions after 24 weeks. Instead, the decision rests solely with the abortion provider's professional judgment. In practical terms, that opens the door to ending the life of a healthy, viable baby right up until the moment of birth with no second opinion required. Other news, the Trump administration is officially ending federal Medicaid funding for sex change procedures involving minors. The new rule blocks taxpayer dollars from paying for puberty blockers, cross-sex hormones, and gender transition surgeries for children. CMS Administrator Dr. Mehmet Oz called the procedures, quote, experimental treatments carrying irreversible, life-altering risks without reliable evidence of benefit. Trump administration says children suffering from gender dysphoria should receive compassionate mental health care, not drugs and surgeries financed by American taxpayers. We're getting more information on the situation with Air Force One that occurred back during the NATO summit in Ankara, where, in fact, President Trump used an elaborate plan to leave Turkey after potential threats on his life from the Iranians. Here to discuss that with us is Patrick Sullivan, a retired Secret Service agent with 23 years experience. He, for 4 years, was on the Presidential Protective Division. Patrick, thanks for joining us here on the Scott Jennings Show. You've taken in the details of how President Trump had to use an airline catering cart to get across the tarmac there in Turkey and to hop on this third plane, which we just found out about last night. When you saw this story, how did it hit you?
4: Well, one thing, Scott, well, thank you for letting me appear on your show today. It has not been officially confirmed, so I'm just speaking based on the news media reports.
3: Sure.
4: I want you to know, and your audience to know, that deception is a valuable play in the Secret Service playbook. Secret Service has used this type of deception many, many times over the years, starting with President Roosevelt during his trip to Casablanca during World War II, President-elect Eisenhower going to the Korean War Zone in 1952, President George W. Bush going to Iraq in 2003 over Thanksgiving. So the fact that the Secret Service engages in deception to protect the president is a valuable part of the Secret Service playbook. And it doesn't surprise me in the least that the Secret Service would come up with this plan in concert with the Air Force and the White House military office to protect the president.
3: Patrick, you are getting to my next question. Obviously, the president was there attending the NATO summit. And to move the president around, you have both military assets involved and the Secret Service, which is in charge of keeping the president safe. What can you tell us about how the military and the Secret Service work together when something has to be devised of this nature? How quickly can a plan like that come together?
4: Remarkably, Scott, a plan like that can come together within minutes if necessary. Probably, I would say this took a few hours to put together. When the president travels, whether it's domestically or internationally, there's always Air Force One, the backup Air Force One, but there's also other aircraft called senior executive aircraft that are run by the Air Force. And these are typically the type of planes that the Secretary of State might fly in or the First Lady. And they're always part of the package when the president travels, especially overseas. So it didn't surprise me in the least that, according to this story, the president was moved to one of these backup planes that are used specifically in case of an emergency evacuation. So the plan worked as one of the plans the Secret Service always have its contingencies. And I'm very proud of the Secret Service putting this together as quickly as it did, again, based on these press reports. It's something very special the Secret Service does.
3: Patrick, you were part of the Presidential Protective Division, and I believe you were involved in some overseas travel regarding President Bush. Did you have to personally work on any of these sorts of plans that involve deception or a ruse in order to move the president around in your personal experience?
4: I certainly did. We had elaborate plans in place in Gdansk, Poland, one of President Bush's first overseas trips, where he met with Lech Walesa, who was then head of the Solidarity Union. It was the last visit to Poland as a communist country. But a domestic trip I took with President Bush, H.W. Bush, to San Francisco, we had intel that demonstrators were going to attempt to block the president from departing a hotel. And luckily, I was able to put together a plan where we had a dummy motorcade, if you will. We had actually four presidential limousines in San Francisco. Two were in the East Bay, Lawrence Livermore Laboratory, and two were in downtown. We brought the package from Lawrence Livermore to downtown. And before the president left, we had the dummy motorcade leave the hotel. And, of course, hundreds of demonstrators followed that motorcade, and we took the president out the other side of the hotel with no problems whatsoever. So, yes, this is part of the planning of the Secret Service agent. This is something you live and breathe every day. So the men and women who are responsible for President Trump's safety, there's no doubt in my mind they're thinking these things. They're playing chess, not checkers.
3: Patrick, tell us the difference between when the president travels domestically versus when the president travels overseas. And in this case, President Trump was not just traveling overseas. He went to Turkey. He was really in the region where we have an active war going on. Give us an idea of how the personnel for that looks different from, say, if President Trump were going to Florida versus Ankara.
4: One thing, the Secret Service domestically relies almost exclusively on other federal partners and state and local law enforcement. Overseas, we have to rely upon the host country's law enforcement and military forces, but we also rely extensively on U.S. military forces, especially special operations forces that supplement the Secret Service and supplement the Air Force One security and Marine One security when the president is overseas. And in this case, in Turkey, it was so close to the active war zone, it was, again, another barrier that the Secret Service had to get over and engage in their security planning.
3: Talking to Patrick Sullivan, 23-year veteran of the Secret Service, including on the presidential protective division. Patrick, look, we've got a few things going on here. We've got the story about this elaborate scheme that was constructed to move the president around the airport and put him on a different aircraft. And we also have the media now, some in the press are saying today, well, they feel like they were used as a decoy because they were left on the original plane that President Trump was supposed to fly on to leave Turkey. Is that the correct way to look at this? Should they be thinking that they were decoys? Is that how you see it?
4: No, I don't see it that way at all. I'd have you and your audience know that there were many Secret Service agents on that plane. There was most of the White House staff was on that plane. The press were on that plane. Air Force personnel were on that plane. The aircraft the president used has a limited number of seats. So there were probably the limited number of Secret Service agents on board. Just the very, very top of the president's staff was on that plane. And pilots, of course, the president's pilots flew that plane. So it was a very small group of people. And quite frankly, Scott, and no disrespect to our media colleagues, you could never tell the media about this because it would definitely leak. It's just impossible. So this had to be kept top secret.
3: Yeah, that was really going to be my last question here. These kinds of things get planned, moving the president around, particularly in a complicated situation like this. There has to be absolute secrecy because the minute something gets out, it, of course, blows the whole plane, and you have to come up with something else. And the intelligence here, it sounds like it was pretty specific intelligence that came from the Israelis about a pretty specific Iranian plot. So you just can't have a leak in this kind of a situation, can you?
4: Absolutely not. And the Secret Service, we're pretty good about keeping a lid on things. And there's no doubt in my mind, every man and woman in the Secret Service that involves in this knew the sensitivity, knew the president's life was at stake, and I'm 100% confident no leaks would ever come from the Secret Service in one of these missions.
3: Patrick, I've got about 30 seconds. I'll give you the last word. You've seen everything that's happened to President Trump, and you've read this story today. Do you feel good about the president's safety right now? I know the agents are doing their job, but he faces a high level of threats, doesn't he?
4: The president is facing an unprecedented number of threats right now, but I have 100% confidence in the leadership of the Secret Service. Director Curran and Deputy Director Quinn, I know them both. They're great people. The men and women of the Secret Service work hard every day. I still have family members who are Secret Service agents. I stay in very close touch with the Secret Service, and I'm 100% confident that the ability to do their job.
3: That's Patrick Sullivan, 23-year veteran of the Secret Service, worked on the Presidential Protective Division as well. Patrick, really appreciate your expertise today. Thanks for coming on.
4: Thank you, Scott. Have a great day.
3: All right, let's talk supplements. 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It's Scott Jennings on Salem. 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
19: Stuck in traffic? We've got the answer.
20: Just got the report of an accident on Kamehameha Highway northbound at Leilihua Golf Course Road. The bigger problem is an accident on the H3 freeway. It's townbound about a mile and a half after the Hirono Tunnel, and traffic is backed up through the tunnel. Kalani and Oli Highway on the east side is clear from Hawaii Kai, but the freeway is slow from Kahala to Makiki. The west side traffic is slowest at the backups behind the Middle Street merge.
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0: ballots. Interesting story. His sister, Darlene, was appointed by the governor to fill out his existing term, and then I think somewhat unexpectedly decided to run for the full six-year term that would begin in January. This was after President Trump said he would give her the endorsement to do that. That really shook things up down in South Carolina, but it did not stop other candidates from getting into the race. Seems to me the top candidates are Graham, of course. Anybody carrying the president's endorsement would be at the top of the list. Congressman Ralph Norman, who was just in the gubernatorial primary but didn't win. Congressman Russell Fry from Myrtle Beach. And then Mark Sanford, the former governor of South Carolina and former congressman. He of I'm Hiking the Appalachian Trail fame is also polling, I think, in the double digits down there. Runoff provisions apply, so if nobody gets 50%, the top two will advance to another election. Seems to me that Graham is almost guaranteed to hop in the top two just based on the president's endorsement. But who will get that second slot? I'll be watching for that tonight. We're also paying very close attention to the race up in Wisconsin. It's a governor's race in Wisconsin. It's fascinating. There is a Democrat socialist up there named Francesca Hong. And of all the crazy Democrat socialists that we have covered and that we are learning about on a daily basis, and I'm telling you, this is a high bar. She might be the craziest. But I think she's going to win the primary. And if she wins the primary, party strategists in both parties tend to think Republicans will be favored in the Wisconsin governor's race. Here's the latest story on Francesca Hong, by the way. This comes from the New York Post. Wisconsin socialist darling Francesca Hong was one of just six lawmakers in the Wisconsin legislature to vote against an anti-child grooming law enacted earlier this year by the Democrat Governor Tony Evers. Let me let you process this for a moment. Everybody in Wisconsin, basically, in both parties, wanted to do an anti-child grooming law. Sounds like a pretty good idea. Francesca Hong, serving in the legislature, voted against it. The law, which bars adults from engaging in a course of conduct, pattern of behavior, or series of acts with the intention to condition, seduce, solicit, lure, or entice a child into sexual activity or pornography, was in response to the case of a former school teacher named Christian Enright, who was found guilty of a slew of misdemeanor counts for pursuing a relationship with a 14-year-old student. So something happened in Wisconsin. And, you know, this is what you would expect your legislators to do. Some story happens, they say, wait a minute, our laws are not good enough to handle situations like this, so we're going to update the laws. And they took it over to the legislature. They're strengthening the anti-child grooming laws. And somehow Francesca Hong voted against it. Now, remember, Hong has routinely expressed support for defunding and abolishing the police. So what you have here is a pattern, and this is not just true of Francesca Hong. You have a pattern among these Democratic socialists of wanting to get rid of law enforcement, get rid of prisons where you would put people who sexually abuse children. You get that out, and now add on to that a pattern of using policy positions to try to stop the strengthening of laws that would prevent people from doing these things. You're sort of left to wonder, do they just want complete and total anarchy and chaos in the streets? Under these socialists, there'll be no borders, so people will fly over the border. There'll be no ICE to catch illegal immigrants. There'll be no police to catch violent criminals. There'll be no laws to stop people from abusing children. This is the socialist future. And this is coming to Wisconsin. We're going to keep an eye on this tonight. Again, I'll be over at CNN at 4 and 9 Eastern today covering the elections. Hope you'll join me there. And, of course, we'll look into it on the show tomorrow. We'll take a break and have more news after this. I'm Scott Jennings on Salem. Stay with us.
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2: Stuck in traffic? We've got the answer.
3: Just got the report of an accident on Kamehameha Highway northbound at Leilihua Golf Course Road. The bigger problem is an accident on the H3 freeway. It's townbound about a mile and a half after the Hirono Tunnel, and traffic is backed up through the tunnel. Kalani and Oli Highway on the east side is clear from Hawaii Kai, but the freeway is slow from Kahala to Makiki. The west side traffic is slowest at the backups behind the Middle Street merge.
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5: With SRN News, I'm Bob Agnew in Washington. NIH Director Anthony Fauci has faced renewed criticism following the release of private text messages about COVID vaccines and pregnancy. Fauci told the Surgeon General and the CDC Director the vaccine could theoretically be linked to miscarriages. Despite that concern, he continued to recommend vaccination for pregnant women. U.S. stocks drifting below recent records while oil prices keep swinging on uncertainty about when the war with Iran will allow crude to flow freely once again. Most of the major indexes have spent the day in negative territory. Right now, it is a Dow off by 106 points, a Nasdaq down 134. President Trump has extended a waiver for 90 days, allowing foreign ships to transport goods among U.S. ports. That includes oil, fertilizers, and other fossil fuel products. This is SRN News.
6: From the Mauna Media News Center, I'm Chaz Ontai. The Central Pacific Hurricane Center is tracking two Pacific systems that could become tropical cyclones this week, including one that may threaten Hawaii this weekend. The closer system is about 1,100 miles east-southeast of Hawaii Island, with disorganized showers and thunderstorms. It has a 60% chance of developing within 2 days and a 90% chance within a week. And two Hawaii Republican legislative races are heading to automatic recounts after single-digit margins. Bob McDermott leads incumbent Senator Kurt Favela by 7 votes in Senate District 20, while in House District 43, incumbent Representative Kanani Souza leads Sheila Maderas by 1 vote. The recounts begin at 9 a.m. today, with final results scheduled for 7:30 p.m. Friday. 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Mostly sunny, highs near 90.
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15: When he's not in the Oval Office or owning the libs on CNN, he's here with us. 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
16: Common Sense for the American People, Tuesday, August 11th. Common Sense is on the ballot this fall, and it is especially on the ballot up in Michigan. We've been talking about Michigan a lot. There's an important governor's race. There's a very important Senate race, and there are several important races for the United States House of Representatives. And we're going to talk about one of those today. This Michigan 10th District, made up of the Lower Peninsula of Michigan, includes southern Macomb County and parts of Oakland County. Our next guest is a third-generation Michigander, a U.S. Army veteran, and the Republican nominee for Michigan's 10th Congressional District. Let's hear what he's telling the voters in Michigan 10, in Cut 10.
17: I fought for this country abroad, and I'm going to continue to fight for it in D.C. I believe in my core what we're fighting for. And so I want to go to D.C. not to play partisan politics, not to get in, and not for power or for ego or for anything else other than I love this community. I'm from here. I love our people. I think that we can do a lot of good things together. So I want to go there, and I want to represent you. I want to fight for you. And that's my promise to you, is I'm going to keep fighting just like I did abroad for you in D.C.
16: That voice you're hearing there, Michael Bouchard, Republican candidate for Congress, and he joins us live to discuss his campaign in Michigan's 10th District. Michael, welcome to the Scott Jennings Show.
18: Scott, thanks so much for having me. I'm honored to be with you.
16: Well, I'm glad you had a little time for us today. We're talking about Michigan a lot. It seems like the future of the country runs right through Michigan this year. Why don't we start here? Tell us about your background. I know you're a veteran. We'd love to hear about that, and I'd love to hear about how you decided to run for office this time around.
18: Yeah, well, you know, it's really interesting you started with that clip, because that clip was right after I got back from Iraq. I actually got back from an Army deployment in Iraq on a Sunday, and on Monday, I started running for this seat. And so that clip was at a Christmas party about 2 weeks after I got into this race, and I never thought that I would be speaking about stopping what I saw abroad in this country. Socialism doesn't work. We've seen it in so many other countries. I mean, when the Berlin Wall came down, did anybody run towards communist Russia? No, they all ran towards American freedom. And so my background, I spent a decade in the Army. Coming out of college, I commissioned as an infantry officer and served in the 101st Airborne Division under Trump 1. And I saw how quickly everything unraveled under Biden. And we were at the southern border, and we saw how quickly he undid all our progress there. We were getting ready to send people on a counter-ISIS mission in Africa, and we saw all the limitations he put on us there. And I switched to intelligence in the 82nd Airborne Division. And then we saw Afghanistan fall. My friends who were serving there were writing back to us. It was one of our sister units, about how many times the Biden administration came and stopped off what they were doing and it put American lives in danger. And so now with the president back in office, we've been making a lot of gains. But as we start seeing Abdul al-Sayed start coming into this state, it does worry me because we're seeing it sweep across the country. But Michigan's going to stop him like a brick wall in November.
16: That's Michael Bouchard, Republican candidate for Congress in Michigan's 10th District. Michael, you know what I love about your race and your background here is that, and what I love about the contrast setting up in Michigan generally, is that we have candidates like you who have fought for this country. You have worn the uniform. You have fought to preserve, protect, and defend the United States of America. And then you have a whole slew of Democrats and Democrat socialist candidates who are literally, just look at their platform, fighting to tear down from the inside the United States of America. I think the line is that bright. People who want to defend this country and protect it and build it, and people who want to tear it down because they think it's rotten at the core. As you talk to voters in Michigan's 10th District, do you feel like that notion that the future of America is on the ballot is getting through?
18: I absolutely do. And in the district specifically that I live in and that I'm running in, the people love this country. I mean, I was at a Memorial Day parade in Sterling Heights, and it was packed. It was 8 deep for 2.5 miles because they love this country. They were there. Everybody's wearing red, white, and blue. They were waving flags. I mean, they love this country. And the person that I'm running against, I jokingly refer to as Abdul El-Sayed's running mate, because Christina Hines believes in the same things he does. Soft on crime, defund the police agenda, socialized health care, which she's advocated for multiple times, and amnesty for illegal immigrants. I mean, these are some of the policies they're bringing in. But we need to come back to a place where we can unite as a country. Instead of people who are running to pull this country apart brick by brick, I want to build it up with other Americans. And if some people are saying, you know, I don't necessarily know if the Republican Party is the answer, okay, let's have a conversation. Let's find a way to work together. But I promise you the answer is not socialism.
16: Yeah, I agree with you. I think a lot of people who maybe they don't consider themselves to be strong members of either party. They're just looking for common sense patriots. I think at some level, the threshold question for can I cast my ballot for you is, do you believe in building up this country or do you believe in tearing it down? It is sort of astonishing to me that these Democrats in Michigan are running on tearing it down. They have no belief in or respect for the founding principles of this country and this idea that we're going to convert to socialism or communism, that we're going to abolish the police. Although in the case of your opponent, Hines, I know she ran for prosecutor and she was backed by George Soros. What little record that she has, it's kind of been in this idea that we're going to sort of tear down the societal constructs of protecting the citizenry. That ought to be very alarming to the voters in your district.
18: It is, and you're absolutely right. She is a George Soros-backed prosecutor. Somebody actually told me earlier today, oh, you're running against Christina Hines. She was a prosecutor, right? And I jokingly said, no, she put more criminals on the streets than she did behind bars. So I think she's a trial attorney. I think she's a defense attorney. So I know everyone keeps saying she's got a prosecutorial record. I'd love to talk about her record as a prosecutor. But I don't like what she did as a prosecutor. She let so many people out who committed heinous acts. In one case, she let a rapist out on probation. I mean, this is who I'm running against. And I'm not doing this because I want my name on the side of a wall or anything. I want my community to be placed in the best position possible so people can raise families here. They can work hard and they can live the lives they want in peace. That's what I want. That's all I care about.
16: Michael Bouchard is a Republican candidate for Congress in Michigan's 10th District. Michael, we were discussing earlier on the program today some revelations about Abdul El-Sayed. I told my audience yesterday there was a story in a news outlet in which it said the Democrat plan for running for office this fall is to act normal. And today we found out that Abdul El-Sayed, in addition to everything else we know about him, had to delete some YouTube videos in which he called for getting rid of the 4th of July and getting rid of football. Now, I'm only moderately good at math, but this seems like it would be pretty unpopular in Michigan. Is that your opinion?
18: Yeah, and I'll be honest, I was only moderately good at football. But you know what? I mean, these are bedrocks of our country. The 4th of July celebrates the founding of our country. If you can't celebrate the founding of our country, why are you running for our country? We need to come together as a country, not rip it apart. If you have disagreements with either side, with Republicans, with Democrats, with the president, with the speaker, whatever, let's fix those together. But I keep saying this. The answer is not to go to socialism and tear a country apart. It's never worked anywhere else in the world. He keeps saying that we're the most prosperous nation in the world, so we owe the people better. Okay, so let's do some deductive reasoning. If we're the most prosperous nation in the world, but your answer is to rip it apart, I just don't see that logic coming together. We got to this point because we've been using common sense and we've been running as a country that loves to stand up for freedom. That's the way we keep going forward. That's the way we make change. That's how we start delivering results for Americans, not ripping it apart by our bedrock.
16: Michael, I've been in Michigan several times in the last year, and every time I've come, I've had an amazing visit. I've met all sorts of nice people, and I've met people who clearly love this country, and they're looking for problem solvers. They're looking for common sense. I tell you what I did not meet. I didn't meet anybody who I considered to be angry, violent, you know, hateful when it comes to America. But when you look at the supporters of Abdul El-Sayed and the fact that they are so violent and so ornery that Your state's attorney general, a Democrat, who's Jewish, says she can't even go to the Democrat convention because she's afraid for her safety. And when I see Abdul El-Sayed campaigning with Hassan Piker, who has said we deserve 9/11 and who says the streets will run red with the blood of the capitalists, these folks have a real violent streak in them, and it's not theoretical. It's sort of actionable when you've got a statewide official in Michigan who's afraid for her own safety. It's kind of crazy up there.
18: It is. And you know what? I promise that I will make that I've made since I graduated college is I will stand between Hassan Piker and the people of this country. For somebody to say that we deserve 9/11, tell that to the thousands of Americans who died in 9/11. Tell that to the tens of thousands of family members who lost loved ones. And tell that to the thousands of U.S. service members who died abroad trying to make sure that that never happened again here. Okay? So Abdul El-Sayed says, oh, Hassan Piker made some dumb comments. You are who you surround yourself with, Abdul. And the fact that you continue to hang out with Hassan Piker shows what your true beliefs are. I mean, Abdul, also, I don't want to let him off the hook. He justified the attack in Temple Israel. I responded to Temple Israel attack as a reserve deputy, and Abdul El-Sayed is justifying its attack. I mean, this is where our country is going to, and if we don't stop it now, it's going to have some very dire consequences. By the way, this is a year after 11. Sorry, go ahead, Scott.
16: Well, I think you made a great point about the synagogue attack. I mean, what Abdul El-Sayed said was that, well, you know, hurt people hurt people. I mean, that's how you would justify any and all political violence. Well, you know, hurt people. Yeah. They hurt people. And I mean, you could see them applying that to virtually anything. That is a dangerous mindset.
18: Yeah. Scott, that was a preschool that a man drove into with a car full of explosives and fireworks and firearms. That was a preschool. You're trying to tell me anything justifies that? The fact that you believe that should disqualify you from running for office in this country.
16: All right, Michael Bouchard, you are the Republican. You're running in the 10th District of Michigan. You are a U.S. Army veteran. You served in the 82nd and 101st Airborne Divisions. You were deployed to Iraq and to our southern border. You earned a Bronze Star for your work on a joint task force that was fighting against ISIS. You're out there fighting against terrorism with your life. And people like Abdul El-Sayed are out there excusing it or coddling it with theirs. The bright lines here are very, very clear. People want to help your campaign. Where can they find you?
18: Please go to BouchardForCongress.com. BouchardForCongress.com is B-O-U-C-H-A-R-D. And I appreciate it, Scott, because we really do need to stand up to this together.
16: We really do. I think a lot of Americans, and frankly, in Michigan, I think a lot of Democrats are not going to be able to pull the lever for these anti-American radicals that have taken over the Michigan Democratic Party. Mike Bouchard, candidate for Congress, thanks for your time. Want to welcome a new partner to the Scott Jennings Show. 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
2: Stuck in traffic? We've got the answer.
3: Not much change on the H3. There's an accident townbound about a mile and a half after the Hirono Tunnel, and traffic is backed up to the Leakey on-ramp. Take the Leakey or the Poly instead. On the west side, there's unusually slow traffic on the H1 westbound from the Pearl City Waimalu on-ramp to the H1-H2 split. A reminder that the right lane of the H1 eastbound is going to be closed today from the Leakey to Farrington High School from 9 a.m. till 2 p.m. for landscaping.
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16: Hey, welcome back to the show. You know, one of the things we like to do here on the Scott Jennings Show is blow the lid off of fake media narratives. And I want to do that here as we round out our Tuesday show. Let me set the stage for you. November 2023, so this is right after October the 7th, and a Muslim man is shot outside of a mosque. The media begins reporting on it, and they say it's a religious hate crime. They say it's Islamophobia. As it turns out, none of that was true. My next guest is Islamic expert Dr. Andrew Bostom. He's authored 6 books on Islam, and he has released his findings after an 18-month investigation of this incident, which took place in Providence, Rhode Island. Dr. Bostom, welcome into the Scott Jennings Show. I'm going to stop there and let you pick up the ball. This is an incredible investigation. Tell us what you found.
29: Thanks. First of all, thanks very much for having me, Scott. So I was initially interested in this mosque because I gave a lecture in a suburb of Providence at the end of right about a week before Christmas in 2024. And I had given examples, unfortunate examples, of sermons preached across the United States, which were had hateful content. And I was asked, had I ever listened to any of the sermons in Rhode Island? And I had to admit I hadn't. And then, if you recall, there was that horrific vehicular jihadist attack on New Year's Day in 2025. Mm-hmm. And that was a Wednesday. And I just decided, having been prompted, to listen to a local mosque after that attack. And it happened to be this particular mosque, which already by then, 14 months earlier, where this incident had occurred, I was shocked by what I heard. So the sermon, no condolence expressed about what had happened. And the imam launched right into very negative Quranic verses about non-Muslims in English, but then ended in Arabic with a call to fight the disbelievers and the infidels. Mm. Again, 2 days after New Orleans. And then it dawned on me, well, what had ever happened with that investigation of the so-called Islamophobic shooting?
16: Right.
29: And I began to delve into the investigation and ultimately got the police report. And the police report was quite shocking because they did have a prime suspect, and it was a Muslim name.
16: Right.
29: And it turns out it's the only suspect, you know, all these months later. And then I also, that was now a public record, and the victim had always been a public record. And I was shocked that the local investigations, the reporters, et cetera, had never looked into the victim's background. He had a criminal background, was in prison for 5 years, commuted 20-year sentence for not only manufacturing but distributing drugs. The only suspect was a tragic case of a recidivist criminal who's still only 23 years old, has multiple drug and firearms arrests and larceny arrests, and none of this had been looked into by the local press.
16: And so what your investigation uncovered pretty easily was that this was not a case of Islamophobia, although the media and the politicians certainly painted it that way. The Rhode Island House, in fact, featured this Islamophobic shooting in a resolution that it passed in February of 2024 condemning Islamophobia. The resolution said it is believed that Mr. Ramos was a target based solely on his faith. This entire narrative, according to your work, was totally made up in service of this idea that Islamophobia instead of anti-Semitism is a problem in this country.
29: Yes.
16: But none of it was true. It's incredible.
29: None of it was true. And really, Scott, as a private citizen, although I guess I have some respect as a physician, as an academic, I contacted all the media, all the politicians, like you mentioned, on that resolution, the mayor of Providence, just to say, look, the Muslim community should be reassured. This was
16: right.
29: Not an Islamophobic shooting. And oh, by the way, you really need to pay attention to the anti-Christian, anti-Semitic, pro-jihad sentiments being expressed routinely at this mosque and using this incident, you know, to give them impunity from criticism. It's very cynical and it's very destructive to communal harmony. Nothing. And this evolved over the entire 18 months, just until this report was put out in Real Clear Investigations. And then even a follow-up New York Post story on this story, which amplified and showed there were other phony Islamophobic incidents. And there's still no response, Scott. None.
16: Well, what we've learned in America these days is that narrative and propaganda is more important than the facts. But what you've done with your investigation, which was printed at Real Clear Investigations, I encourage everyone to go read it, is that there was no Islamophobia here. You've proven it. This was a tragic case. But we have to be able to separate narratives from the truth, and that's what you've done. Dr. Andrew Bostom is our guest. He's got a piece up at Real Clear Politics Investigations, Anatomy of the Islamophobic Shooting. That wasn't. I encourage you to read it. And that's it for the Scott Jennings Show today. Thanks for listening. We'll be back with more tomorrow. Take care.
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14: News this hour at Town Hall in Washington. Arizona voters will see something unusual on the Democrat ticket in November. Governor Katie Hobbs has chosen a former Republican as her running mate.
15: Democratic Arizona Governor Katie Hobbs has chosen John Giles, a Republican turned independent, to be her running mate in a tough re-election campaign.
28: This is a kind of a non-traditional selection, but it's a non-traditional office in the state of Arizona. So everything about this is new.
15: His name on the ticket is aimed at appealing to Republicans and conservative independents in a state that was once a GOP stronghold. The former mayor of Mesa was a registered Republican for decades until he changed his party affiliation to independent in May. The Republican nominee is U.S. Representative Andy Biggs, whose running mate is Sine Kerr. I am Marcela Sanchez.
14: Visa enforcement is accelerating under the Trump administration. We get a closer look at that from correspondent Willie Nelson.
30: The State Department has revoked more than 175,000 visas since President Trump took office. The cancellations include foreigners charged with crimes, people who violated the terms of their visas, and individuals who celebrated the killing of popular conservative broadcaster Charlie Kirk. Secretary of State Marco Rubio also personally revoked visas of certain Cuban and Iranian nationals with ties to their governments. Willie Nelson, The White House.
14: The company Trump Media is scrapping some of its new businesses to head off losses.
31: President Donald Trump's social media company is going back to its roots. The parent of Truth Social says it is abandoning several new businesses, crypto, online betting, and financial services, to refocus on building up its social media platform. Part of that effort is a new paid service for Wall Street traders who want sneak peeks at the president's market-moving posts. Parent company, Trump Media and Technology, detailed its new plans Monday after posting higher losses in the last quarter. I'm Lisa Dwyer.
14: More on these stories.
32: From the Malama Media News Center, I'm Chaz Ontai. There are two Pacific weather systems that the Central Pacific Hurricane Center is monitoring and could become tropical cyclones this week, including one that may threaten Hawaii as early as this weekend. The nearest system was about 1,100 miles east-southeast of Hawaii Island, and meteorologists say its showers and thunderstorms remain disorganized. The system has a 60% chance of developing within 2 days and a 90% chance within a week. Gary Cordery and Daniel Anthony are officially launching their joint campaign for governor and lieutenant governor. The Republican nominees held their first joint campaign meeting on Monday. They say their priorities include tax reform, Native Hawaiian homeowner exemptions, and government transparency. 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Mostly sunny with some isolated showers, highs near 90.
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21: Morning, glory, and evening, grace, America. I'm Hugh Hewitt. Thank you for joining us today. Been a wonderful weekend. I know it's August and that some of you have left town and some of you have decided not to pay any attention to anything, but some of you have got to work. I know that, and so I'm here for you. I'm not going to leave you alone in August. No one will. I want to begin by playing for you. I'm going to focus a lot on Abdul Rahman El Sayed. And I don't know if it's El Sayed or El Sayed. I say them both because it's unclear to me whether or not one or the other is, in fact, the correct way to pronounce it. But I want to start by telling you the most important race in the United States in 2026 is Mike Rogers versus Abdul Rahman El Sayed in Michigan. And what we've got to do is make sure that Mike Rogers is fully funded. And what that means is that your $10, your $100, your, I think it's $2,800 now contribution can be made directly to Mike at rogersforsenate.com. R-O-G-E-R-S, rogersforsenate.com. I want to begin by telling you that Katie Pavlik is an old friend of mine, old town hall colleague. I've known Katie for a long time. She is now working with our friends over at News Nation, and she's doing a great job 10 o'clock Monday through Friday night. But Katie's a little less inhibited than I am. She's actually posted over on X what it is that Hassan Piker has said, what it is that he is quite proud to say again and again, things like America deserved 9/11, Mao was the greatest person to live in the 20th century. Mao killed 100 million people, by the way, in case you didn't know that, in case you went to public school. He is anti-black, he's anti-woman, he's anti-borders, he's anti-police, and El Sayed is Hassan Piker, and Hassan Piker is El Sayed. What I want you to understand is that the two of them campaign together as basically joined at the hip. They even had a pool party the night before the election. They were clicking their glasses because they had all these fake polls out there showing El Sayed beating Haley Stevens by 10 to 15 points. A lot of people didn't even bother to show up and vote. He won by about 15,000 votes, 1% of the vote, not 10, not 15%. So I'm not really sure that tomorrow's election in Wisconsin is going to be the real deal. I'm not really sure that she's ahead by 20 points, as we've been told she's been. But let's go to the tape. El Sayed made the rounds yesterday trying to normalize himself. He was on Kristen Welker, cut number 8.
0: You know, you face scrutiny for campaigning with socialist streamer Hassan Piker, who has made a series of inflammatory comments, as you well know, including saying America deserved 9/11, describing Hamas as a lesser evil than Israel. Do you plan to continue to campaign with Hassan Piker in the general election campaign?
1: Look, I'm less concerned now with who I'm campaigning with, a lot more concerned about who I'm campaigning to. We got a lot of work to do to continue to build the coalition that's going to beat Mike Rogers.
0: Would you welcome him, though, on the campaign trail with you?
1: Like I said, I'm a lot more focused on who I'm campaigning to. So I think we have this notion sometimes on shows like this that we cannot or should not talk to certain groups of people. And I'll tell you that the 3 million people who listen to Hassan are people I want to make sure understand that there's a pathway into our politics around getting money out of politics so we can keep money back in pockets and pass Medicare for All. And so I'm going to continue to have the conversations with those folks who we desperately need to reach out to, just like I'm going to continue to have conversations with seniors in senior homes, folks up north, folks in Detroit, folks in Grand Rapids. So again, I'm a lot more focused on who I'm campaigning to rather than who I might campaign with.
21: That's not an answer, because Hassan Piker is a malignancy in the country. He's an evil guy. He's deeply vile. If you know anything about it, and I don't expect most of the people listening to me right now to have any idea who Hassan Piker is, but Twitch is a service that you can basically put yourself online 24/7, and you might draw a crowd of 75 to 100,000 people at any given time. I'm talking to millions of people right now. So I've been doing this for 30 years, and my millions of people are normal people. Hassan Piker attracts both hate watchers and people who are nuts. Listen again to this answer, cut number 8.
0: You know, you face scrutiny for campaigning with socialist streamer Hassan Piker, who has made a series of inflammatory comments, as you well know, including saying America deserved 9/11, describing Hamas as a lesser evil than Israel. Do you plan to continue to campaign with Hassan Piker in the general election campaign?
1: Look, I'm less concerned now with who I'm campaigning with, a lot more concerned about who I'm campaigning to. We got a lot of work to do to continue to build the coalition that's going to beat Mike Rogers.
0: Would you welcome him, though, on the campaign trail with
1: you? Like I said, I'm a lot more focused on who I'm campaigning to. So
21: stop for a second. What Kristen ought to have done is said, pardon my language, but I'm going to use F instead of the F word, and I'm going to quote Hassan Piker, and I want to know if you agree with this quote. Quote number one. Quote number 2, quote number 3, quote number 4. I would methodically go through everything this sociopath has said repeatedly. We want to open the borders so people from the South can come and rape your sisters and your brides and your daughters. That's That's Sean Piker. He's crazy. He's an absolute malignant force and a narcissist, and he's got 75 or 100,000 people who are entertained by malignancy, like people who like to watch torture videos of cats being crushed. There's an actual Supreme Court case on that, whether or not it's constitutionally protected to have crush videos. So Hassan Piker is a walking, talking crush video. So he's got constitutional protection. He's allowed to do whatever he wants to do and say whatever he wants to say. But when you're asked on Meet the Press, do you disavow this guy? He will not answer the question. In fact, he said it again, cut number 10 yesterday to Kristen Welker.
1: To sit here and play gotcha politics with a dumb thing somebody said out of context that they disavowed themselves to say, oh, well, what does that mean about what you think? I want to be held accountable for what I say and what I do, rather than this idea that we're so stuck in cancel culture that all of us agreed was a bad idea back in 2020, but we seem to want to bring back.
21: That is not at all what's being asked. He's being asked specifically about an individual with whom he traffics on a daily basis, who he closed his campaign with for many days, who was at his victory party live streaming in a profane and vulgar way, saying the same sort of things that Hassan Piker always says. In fact, today Hassan Piker asked to comment on Sia Weaver, who is director of New York City Mayor Zoran Mamdani's Office to Protect Tenants and has been since January 1, 2026. She endorsed government seizure of private property, and she endorsed, listen to this, impoverishing the white middle class. Hassan Piker responded by saying, beast mode, I love her. Critics highlighted Piker's own $2.74 million West Hollywood home, his $200,000 Porsche, and whether or not he ought to be applauding people who want to impoverish the white middle class. That's not something that's out of context. That's today. That's after yesterday's Meet the Press comment. Meanwhile, he did get asked a couple of softballs by Kristen Welker. Cut number 9.
0: Just to be very clear, you're describing this trade-off. You are effectively acknowledging that people making less than $1 million could see their taxes go up. I just want to be very clear. Is that a yes?
1: I'm saying that we'd be paying for health care in a different way. Instead of paying a health insurance company whose CEO makes $20 million, I would much rather pay for durable health care into a government, which, of course, we all know provides health care for seniors who need most. So if I'm trading paying a CEO to make more money or paying government to guarantee me health care, I'm picking the latter every time.
21: You know, he's stupid. That's just a stupid thing to say. That is just a stupid thing to say. It's not even single payer. It's not Medicare for all. It's stupid. It's not responsive. But then he said this, cut number 11.
0: Some Americans worry, though, you can only make Medicare free and universal if you increase taxes. So if you are elected and make this push, would you need to increase taxes?
1: As I've said across this campaign, I am for taxing billionaires their wealth.
0: What about people who make less than a billion and less
1: person,
0: than $1 million, though, Dr. El-Sayed? What about people making less than $1 million?
1: So for the average person, and you look at your W-2, if you're an employee, he gets paid every 2 weeks or 4 weeks. After you pay your taxes, the next biggest check that comes off the top of your pay stub is to your health insurance company. So imagine instead of paying that to your health insurance company, whose CEO makes $20 million a year, instead you paid a little bit more in taxes for health care that you wouldn't lose if you lost your job or turned 26.
21: So yes, your taxes are going to go up a lot. It doesn't make any sense. It's not thought through. He doesn't have a plan. He doesn't have a platform. He's a complete imbecile, and he's around a radical Hassan Piker that it makes him himself a radical. Go to RogersForSenate.com and contribute to Mike Rogers, the most important race in the United States in 2026. I'll be right back on The Hugh Hewitt Show.
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21: Welcome back, America. Kyrgyzstan. You don't hear about Kyrgyzstan much, but it is August, and it is important. So I've asked Philip Balboni to join me and talk about Kyrgyzstan. Philip is the founder and the editor-in-chief of Global Post, globalpost.com. It is free, by the way, for all you high school students out there, teachers, homeschoolers. We'll get back to that in the end. Philip, I got this big, long article from you this morning on Kyrgyzstan, and I had to go to my Globe, and we got a map of Kyrgyzstan, which I think Harley can put up for our audience so they can understand it. What drew your attention to Kyrgyzstan? And that's the map from the Global Post, by the way, which has great maps every single day.
33: Thank you, Hugh. Good to see you as always. So this, your viewers are looking at Central Asia. And so Central Asia is a really fascinating place that most Americans know little or nothing about. So it stretches from China in the east on the right side of this map all the way over to the Caspian Sea and from Russia down to Iran and the Middle East and South Asia. So what we're focusing on today in Global Post is Kyrgyzstan, but really it's all of Central Asia, these five countries. And so this area is where the historic trade routes were from China to Europe, millennia ago, and famous as the Silk Road. And these trade routes are still important. Here we are in the 21st century. And so, the story is really about the rise of China and to some degree,

0: large centers for the transshipment of goods and trade, and the people of Kyrgyzstan and other parts of Central Asia as well are starting to resist this and to resent, you know, the Chinese incursion.
1: Let me say, for the benefit of the audio audience, Phil, the stands, as they are colloquial called, there are five of them. There's Kazakhstan, Kyrgyzstan, Tajikistan, Turkmenistan, and Uzbekistan. And they're usually just called the stands because most Americans, like me, don't know their geography very well unless we put that map up. I had no idea, by the way, until I looked at that map, how much bigger Kazakhstan is than the other five. But the one that's buttoned up against China, there's some Kazakhstan, but it's Kyrgyzstan is their first step in that Silk Road 2026, correct?
0: Exactly. And it's a good call on Kazakhstan, Hugh. I mean, what an enormous country. I mean, you can see how it stretches the entire width of that old Silk Road. It is just an amazing country. But Kyrgyzstan is much smaller. It's a very mountainous country. It's known as the Switzerland of Central Asia. It's 90% mountainous country. About 8 million people, so not a very large country in terms of population, but it's sitting in a very...
1: Well, just 8 million?
0: Yes, 8 million people, yeah.
1: That's not a lot.
0: No. But this is a... like so many other places that we see in the world, this is an important battleground for the rise of China. Russia, of course, bogged down in the war in Ukraine, doesn't have the capabilities that it once did, so its influence is declining. It's by no means gone, because remember, these countries were part of the old Soviet Union for, you know, many, many decades. So Russian is widely spoken along with the local languages.
1: So what does China aim to do here, Philip Balboni? Are they trying to basically take over southwestern Asia, to not annex, but have it as a suzerainty, to actually have it as a vassal state?
0: Well, you know about the Belt and Road Initiative, Hugh, this
1: sure.
0: really extraordinary physical, not a structure so much, but although there are structures, railroads and roads and ports that stretch from China all the way into Europe. In fact, even Italy was part of the Belt and Road at one point. And this is China's kind of worldwide strategy for the movement of Chinese goods through all these countries. But Central Asia is a very important place because they can have, you know, a land transshipment of goods and move things more quickly than having to go, you know, by sea. And of course, now with the, you know, Strait of Hormuz closed and all these terrible difficulties in Iran, alternatives are more important than ever. So this is kind of the grand vision of President Xi Jinping with the Belt and Road Initiative, of which Central Asia is a critical piece.
1: Now, in fact, you brought up Iran. I'm glad you did. I was going to say, I believe that the United States has bombed some rail links that run through the stands over to China as a means of disrupting the export of oil via land and rail. And so China obviously wants to reestablish that. Why are the people of Kyrgyzstan objecting to this?
0: They are starting to, I guess it's like maybe people anywhere when you have an external power move in and start to throw their weight around, kind of basically. A lot of money. I mean, China's trade with the five Central Asian countries now totals $100 billion. So it's an important source of investment capital into these countries, and the governments of those countries want that investment. But the people are starting to feel that this may not be in their best long-term interest to have another...
1: Last question, Philip. Are their governments corrupt? Are we generally talking

0: about kleptocracies here?
1: We're talking about autocracies. We are. Yeah.
0: America, I want to make sure everyone finds out, globalpost.com, very inexpensive. It's absolutely free to high school students, college students. Once a month, Philip comes in and just throws up a map and educates me on something. Today it's Kyrgyzstan. Philip, let people know it's on the toolbar, right?
1: It's not in the toolbar. So it's, if you are a listener or a viewer of Hugh Hewitt, you can get a 50% discount on our annual subscription. So rather than paying $46, you'd only pay $23. 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
0: But if you're a student, you get it for free. 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Philip Balboni, CEO, founder of GlobalPost.com, educating the world about the world. Thank you, my friend. Always good to talk to you. See you in September. Don't go anywhere, America. I'm
2: with SRN News. I'm Bob Agnew in Washington. Search and rescue efforts continue today in Colombia after a powerful earthquake left more than 3,000 people missing. Mayors and governors from Cali, Piura, Choco, and other areas say at least 179 people were killed in those four areas during yesterday's 7.4 magnitude quake. It is a remote area that's made it difficult to ferry supplies, and assistance in the U.S. is helping along with other Latin American countries. Private text messages from Anthony Fauci drawing some fresh attention on Capitol Hill. In communications with the Surgeon General and CDC Director, Fauci had said that COVID vaccines would theoretically be connected to miscarriages. Critics point to a contrast between those private concerns and his public recommendations, including that pregnant women receive the COVID-19 vaccine. This is SRN News.
3: From the Monlama Media News Center, I'm Chaz Ontai. The Central Pacific Hurricane Center is tracking two Pacific systems that could become tropical cyclones this week, including one that may threaten Hawaii this weekend. The closer system is about 1,100 miles east-southeast of Hawaii Island, with disorganized showers and thunderstorms. It has a 60% chance of developing within 2 days and a 90% chance within a week. And two Hawaii Republican legislative races are heading to automatic recounts after single-digit margins. Bob McDermott leads incumbent Senator Kurt Favela by 7 votes in Senate District 20, while in House District 43, incumbent Representative Kanani Souza leads Sheila Medeiros by 1 vote. The recounts begin at 9 a.m. today, with final results scheduled for 7:30 p.m. Friday. 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Mostly sunny, highs near 90.
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0: Welcome back. I'm Hugh Hewitt. It's Election Day in Minnesota and Wisconsin. I cover the state in both of those places. Eau Claire, Wisconsin, AM 680, FM 103.1. Get out and vote. You can vote until 8 o'clock tonight. Open primary. You can go vote for Francesca Hong if you want to. I mean, if you really want to. Here's Francesca Hong at the polling place this morning, cut number 8.
1: I learned then you have some hot takes, sometimes bad takes on Twitter, and I let my feelings out into the world. And right now, as governor, what I'm most serious about are the issues that voters are telling me they want solutions for permanent affordability, to tax the ultra-rich, to make sure we're getting corruption like he is out of politics, to make sure that we're fully funding public schools and that we're fighting for universal child care and raising wages.
0: So Francesca Hong doesn't say she changed her mind. She says that her Twitter feed, which has become so controversial, the I Hate Thanksgiving, etc., that was just her internal feelings, and she regrets letting them out. Then she went on her riff about wealthy people. Cut number 9.
1: Feeling strong. I'm feeling good. Election Day is always an exciting day.
2: Have you spoken to Evers?
1: I've not spoken to the governor yet. It's quite early. I want to let him have his coffee first.
3: Are you concerned, though? It's been a tough primary. Do you need a united party in November? Can you get everybody back on the same team?
1: We need a united party. We are ready to unite not just the party, but working class people all across the state to defeat Tom Tiffany in November.
4: Do you feel like your policies are the future of the Democratic Party?
1: I think our policies are ones that are the solutions to deliver for working class people, permanent affordability, so we don't come back to moments like these. I think the Democratic Party, we are a big tent party. There's always room for better policies and always room for more people.
2: But do you think you were prepared for this intense pushback that you've received, especially from Republicans, framing you as far too extreme for Wisconsin?
1: What's extreme is Congressman Tiffany, a longtime D.C. congressman, has voted against the interests of Wisconsinites over and over again. What's extreme is that he's an election denier. What's extreme is he continues to protect Epstein and pedophiles. What's extreme is that he has voted to help raise gas prices and make life harder for Wisconsinites. I think what people of our state are ready for, the good people of Wisconsin, are ready for a government that actually puts them first, not.
0: Okay, so she's talking about taxing the ultra-wealthy billionaires. There are, in the United States total, 989 billionaires. Do you know how many of them are in Wisconsin? 9. 9 billionaires are in Wisconsin. The combined wealth of all 989 is $8.4 trillion, which is less than a quarter of the United States national debt. So that won't do the trick. There are 900,000 Americans with a net worth of $10 million or more. So I suppose she can go after that. I don't know how many of those are in Wisconsin. I haven't asked ChatGPT that yet, but I do know she's talking through her hat. She has no more grasp of economics than your average third grader. I don't know. She got elected from deep, deep, deep blue Madison, Wisconsin. That's unfortunate. She probably will go after people who have $5,000 in their checking account. She's going to define wealthy to meet her own parameters and her own needs and then spend money. That's what socialists do. They take your money until there isn't any more. Let me talk about someone who's not a socialist, the people who run BestTalkGrill.com. They are sponsors of our show, and Rhett and Irene have been sponsors of our show for many, many years. They make the best hot grill, Solaire Infrared Grill, in America. 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
2: 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Honolulu's home for news and conservative talk.
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0: Welcome back. I'm Hugh Hewitt. It's election day in Minnesota and Wisconsin. I'm reminding everyone, get out there. Got a great audience throughout the great Gopher State. And you get a chance to go out and decide who's going to be the Senate nominee. Tom Weiler is a friend of mine. Michelle Tafoya is a colleague of mine at Salem. Two great candidates. I think they're going to be up against Peggy Flanagan, who's a nut. So there's a chance, you know, every now and then Minnesota actually sends a Republican to the Senate when they're feeling particularly sane. So that could happen. Over in Wisconsin, there's a very good chance that Tom Tiffany will be your next governor after 8 long years of Tony Evers. Because I think Francesca Hong is going to be nominated. And if that's the case, I think Wisconsinites know better. We'll have results for tomorrow. But in the meantime, let's check in on a couple of random Democratic governors. Here's Gavin Newsom doing a C-SPAN gaggle, cut number 14.
1: I think what's happening is there's just a desire for change. I think this notion of insurgency over incumbency is the real message here. And people just want fighters. They want people with conviction, strength, clarity, people that get it, want to get things done, and they're done with the status quo. And I totally respect that. I've long felt like I've been an established insurgent. I've always had that mindset. I've been in elected office a long time, but I've never been naive about people's desire for change, including my own desire for change.
0: You know, he does this thing with his hands. It's a tick of sort. When Gavin Newsom became governor in California almost 8 years ago, there were 70,000 homeless people in Los Angeles. 8 years later, there are 75,000 homeless people in Los Angeles. That's the change that Gavin's brought. When Gavin became governor 7.5 years ago, there was a train to nowhere through the Central Valley. 7.5 years later, there's a train to nowhere in the Central Valley. Gavin Newsom hasn't changed anything. He's made everything worse by doing nothing. And I'm looking forward to his presidential campaign against Kamala Harris because they're going to be able to compete for the least accomplished award along with some other fairly sturdy contenders like our friend Ro Khanna is going to run as the socialist. AOC is going to run as the giggle girl. She's giggling about woke one was kind of crazy. We'll find out how crazy it was when the Democrats start debating. I'll talk to Matt Continetti about that in Hour 3 today. Meanwhile, let's check in with the, quote, moderate Democrat, Abigail Spanberger, who is running the state of Virginia now, having campaigned as a moderate and then tearing the mask off and being as partisan and left-wing a Democrat as anywhere in the country. Cut number 15, Abigail Spanberger.
2: There are now people in the Democratic Party who have been openly advocating on behalf of Hamas, who've openly advocated to defund the police. And the question is whether mainstream Democrats like yourself should be speaking out against them or should be embracing them.
3: So I will say this, as the chief executive for the Commonwealth of Virginia, where communities across the board expect their governor to work to keep them safe, to work to strengthen our schools, to work to make life more affordable, I will be very, very clear in the fact that the way you achieve that is through having strong public schools, having strong public safety. That means ensuring that our public safety, that's our police, our fire, our first responders, are not just well paid but well respected.
0: Can I say, I've listened to politicians since 1990 when I started doing this, and I'm used to talking points and banal comments, but this is really a new low. I know she's running for president. She wants to be on the running ticket. She went radical with the attempt to eradicate, so radical that a Democratic Supreme Court struck down her redistricting plan because it just blew past the constitutional barriers. She's undoing all the good work that Glenn Youngkin did in 4 years. And she ran as a centrist and she's governed as a leftist. But at least can you answer the question? Cut number 15.
2: Because there are now people in the Democratic Party who have been openly advocating on behalf of Hamas, who've openly advocated to defund the police. And the question is whether mainstream Democrats like yourself should be speaking out against them or should be embracing them.
3: So I will say this, as the chief executive for the Commonwealth of Virginia, where communities across the board expect their governor to work to keep them safe, to work to strengthen our schools, to work to make life more affordable, I will be very, very clear in the fact that the way you achieve that is through having strong public schools, having strong public safety. That means ensuring that our public safety, that's our police, our fire, our first responders, are not just well paid, but well respected.
0: Okay, she didn't answer. Not Hamas, not nothing, not a word about Hamas, and she didn't criticize the defund the police movement. Very easy to say, not only are we not going to defund the police, we're going to add more police, and we're going to make sure that they're properly trained and equipped to keep Virginians safe. She mentioned safety, but she totally took a pass on Hamas. Now, part of that is the questioner's problem. If you're going to ask a slippery politician a tough question, don't give them a multiple answer option. Just don't do that. Virginia was rising in the American Legislative Exchange Council ratings in the rich states, poor states. I shudder about what next April 1st is going to bring. ALEC, the American Legislative Exchange Council, and you can visit it at alec.org/you. They keep track. They score every state. Wisconsin has been falling. Minnesota is down at the bottom for a long time. California is at 48, 49, or 50. But Wisconsin, they had Scott Walker for 8 years. They did great. They had Tommy Thompson before Scott Walker. They did great. They've had 8 years of Tony Evers and a Republican legislature, so it's been a battle to a draw. They haven't fallen like a stone like Minnesota. But if you elect Francesca Hong, all bets are off. You're going to go to the bottom. So what you ought to do is get the richstatespoorstates.com 2026 edition. 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They're out on the road. They're always working. They're always trying to get good policy in every state, and they don't give up on any states anywhere. 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They need, if you're a state legislator especially, unbelievably, there's one independent from Rhode Island who came to the ALEC conference in Orlando. He worked on getting voter ID in Rhode Island for decades, and he finally got it done. So independents, Democrats, Republicans are all welcome at ALEC. It's about good policy. It's nonpartisan. And they keep track of states that prosper and states that don't. And you ought to get richstatespoorstates.com and find out how your state is doing. You elect Francesca Hong up in Wisconsin, it's going to be a dive to the bottom. John James in Michigan, you'll rise again. Stay tuned, America. I'm Duke York.
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0: Welcome back, America. I'm Hugh Hewitt. President Trump joined Wayne Allyn Root on the radio today. Had this to say about our magazine depth when it comes to munitions. Cut number 19.
19: By the way, they talk about munitions, and we're fine with munitions. You know, we're having to do with, we're fine. But the reason it would be lower, and we're building them like crazy, but the reason it's low is because he gave $300 billion worth to Ukraine. He gave more. He gave, you know,
20: right.
19: They never mentioned that. They never like to mention that. Now, I give to Ukraine also, but they have to pay, meaning the European Union. I don't do Ukraine. I give it to the European Union. They have money, and they pay top dollar. They pay full dollar. I don't want to say top because, you know, I'm not looking to pay top. But they have – we sell munitions. We sell fighters. We sell everything to the European Union, and they do what they want. They give it to Ukraine. But Biden – gave numbers away that were just crazy. You know, when I left, pre-Biden, I left, the cupboards were totally full. He emptied the cupboards, largely.
20: Right.
19: That's about, well, it's not the one we spent in if you look in Iran. It was very little by comparison. Tremendous, and he didn't replace them. But now we're replacing them at record numbers, and we're getting back up. But I have to tell you, nobody ever mentions the fact that Biden gave, I gave him every warehouse. We had to take additional warehouses because here's another story. In 2016, when I came in and a general told me, good general, said, sir, we have very little ammunition. I said, you got to be kidding. What's that all about? And we had a couple of potential conflicts on the way, by the way, which I said, well, I guess we're not going to do that. But we had a potential conflict. He said, we don't have... Because what happened, that was a different thing. Obama didn't want to spend any money on the military. So
20: right.
19: When I got in, we had very little. Now I come in
0: and
19: the second
0: time. President Trump did do hefty defense spending. He's got a $1.5 trillion request on the Hill. Hope to talk to Senator Collins about that on Thursday. She's an easy vote for reelect in Maine. She should win handily. She has kept our country strong. Time for my relief factor. I have it right here in my studio. 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I take it every day in the first hour. I carry in curcumin, resveratrol, and omega because they're the fourth natural supplements that help your body's anti-inflammatory system. 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
21: News this hour at Town Hall. I'm Bob Agnew in Washington. In Colombia, day after a massive earthquake, the search continues now for more than 3,000 people said to be missing. This woman among the survivors. About 1,600 buildings were damaged. Soldiers, rescue teams, and volunteers all working through the rubble now. Choco, near the epicenter, is one of Colombia's poorest regions and hard to access. Other Latin American countries and the U.S. are providing assistance. Some Republican lawmakers are now joining the move to have New York City's Muslim mayor barred from attending the ceremony, marking 25 years since the 9/11 attacks.
22: Some Republican senators are now joining the petition created by families of 9/11 victims to block New York City Mayor Zohran Mamdani from attending the ceremony at Ground Zero. The online petition calls on the National September 11th Memorial and Museum not to include Mamdani because they say the Democrat Socialist and city's first Muslim mayor has failed to adequately condemn Islamic extremism.
21: That is Laura Winters reporting. President Trump has extended a waiver for 90 days allowing foreign ships to transport goods among U.S. ports. That includes oil, fertilizers, and other fossil fuel products. High interest rates and other economic problems making it difficult these days to buy or sell a home.
23: Record prices and the highest mortgage rates in over a year stifle would-be home buyers. The National Association of Realtors reports that existing home sales fell 1.7%. The median sales price is $434,100. That's down slightly from an all-time high in June. Home sales have been in a slump for about 3 years. Carl Weinberg at High Frequency Economics says it's difficult to find good news in the July report. He says no one who has a home already can afford to sell, and people with low COVID-era mortgage rates cannot afford to give them up. I'm Jennifer King.
21: More of these stories at Town.
24: From the Malama Media News Center, I'm Chaz Ontai. There are two Pacific weather systems that the Central Pacific Hurricane Center is monitoring and could become tropical cyclones this week, including one that may threaten Hawaii as early as this weekend. The nearest system was about 1,100 miles east-southeast of Hawaii Island, and meteorologists say its showers and thunderstorms remain disorganized. The system has a 60% chance of developing within 2 days and a 90% chance within a week. Gary Cordery and Daniel Anthony are officially launching their joint campaign for governor and lieutenant governor. The Republican nominees held their first joint campaign meeting on Monday. They say their priorities include tax reform, Native Hawaiian homeowner exemptions, and government transparency. 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Mostly sunny with some isolated showers, highs near 90.
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0: Morning, glory, and evening, grace, America. I'm Hugh Hewitt. Once again, I'm leading, and I will probably be leading many hours between now and November 3rd, with Abdul El-Sayed, the crazy radical that the Democrats in Michigan have nominated to run against Mike Rogers, salt of the earth, former congressman, former FBI agent, former Army member, former state senator in Michigan. Mike Rogers is a he'll be a fabulous senator. Abdul Rahman El-Sayed is a radical, and he's an Islamist-supporting, racist-supporting, misogynist-supporting nutter. And we're going to get a lot between now and Election Day. But one I couldn't walk by, because it is practice time, right? The Browns and the Lions are getting ready to practice. They might have a pregame. They might stay with each other for a couple of days. And they kind of like football in Michigan. You wouldn't know it from Michigan State. You wouldn't know it from the University of Michigan the years that they're not suspended. I'm discounting those years. But they kind of like football in Michigan. They produce some good players. We got a couple of them on the Browns, as a matter of fact. But Abdul El-Sayed gave an interview, and I'm going to take calls on this. 1-800-520-1234. If you're listening to me in Detroit, if you're listening to me in the Upper Peninsula, if you're listening to me in Grand Rapids, wherever you are in Michigan, if you're listening to me, I'd like your comments on the Democratic Senate nominee's comments on football. And you can actually call in from anywhere if you're willing to make a contribution to Mike Rogers for Senate. I can't make that. I can't enforce that. I'm not even sure that would be legal. But I suggest that we really cannot have El-Sayed for a lot of reasons. One senator can gum up the Senate terribly. One senator can do really bad stuff in the Senate. But here's El-Sayed on football, cut number 4.
1: Consequences, let alone what that tells us about where our country does, right? You think about all the wars that we fight abroad, all of the sordid history of oppressing other people in the name of this American idea, right? Whether it was, quote, manifest destiny and destroying Native Americans, or it was the transatlantic slave trade where, you know, folks who, quote, founded this country on the backs of Native folks that they destroyed, then captured people, enslaved them, and had them work their fields because they thought it was their right, right? And all of this, like a lot of these narratives you kind of see echoed in the ethos of football. So I got to ask you, like, is there a productive way to do football that, beyond even the injury?
0: How does manifest destiny, the treatment of Native Americans and slavery, manifest itself in the ethos of football? That's a Larry O'Connor question. Now, Larry is a little known protege of mine who's beginning to make a mark in the world with his pipe. He's affecting a pipe now. But Larry's on the Salem Radio Network, the Salem News Channel, in my old slot when I was finally promoted to Afternoon Drive. Larry got drafted to take over Morning Drive, and he's doing the best he can with the pipe, and he's from Michigan, and he roots for Michigan. So I would like everyone out there tomorrow, no matter what the topic is for Larry, ask him why the Michigan Senate candidate believes that manifest destiny, slavery, and the treatment of Native Americans is manifest in football. What do you think? Sam in Colorado Springs, 1-800-520-1234 is my number. What do you think, Sam?
2: Well, Hugh, thanks for taking my call. I think there's a problem with the messaging. The Republicans are going to vote Republican. The Democrats are going to vote Democrat. But the independents, they're on the fence. And I think as far as this socialist wave that, you know, you hear all about the bad news. You don't hear about the good news, really. But the bad news is there's people that want the place to be socialist-run, be communist-run. I don't think the majority of voters right now, the older folks, they get it. They've been around long enough to know what socialism looks like and sounds like and smells like and talks like, but the younger folk don't. So what I think is important is for the folks like yourselves, right, the Republicans who are on the conservative side, to explain in very simple 9-to-5 day-to-day terms what life under socialism will be like. What will their paycheck look like? What will their options look like? What will their choices be like? I don't think people fully grasp. If they did, they wouldn't vote for it unless they're just really.
0: No, I agree with you, but I want to ask you a question, Sam. I can explain to people that socialists take your money and you get nothing back. Socialists impoverish and imprison people. Socialism has never worked. It's been tried again and again and again. It always ends up with tens of millions of people dead and impoverished. However, I can also point out that this particular socialist, Abdulrahman El-Sayed, believes that football manifests slavery, treatment of Native Americans, and manifest destiny. And I think, in short fashion, underscore that he's a nut. Which is more effective?
2: Well, Sam? I'm sorry, what was the question?
0: Yes, which is more effective, to make the argument about socialism and why it doesn't work, or to point out that El-Sayed thinks that football manifests slavery, Native American mistreatment, and manifest destiny?
2: I think the easier of the two arguments is the one to make to the voters as to what life will be like under socialism, what their paycheck will reflect. I know it's not what I want, but I'm not sure I could articulate just what it's like. I mean, I'm getting X amount in my paycheck that's my take-home pay. What will my take-home pay look like under socialism, under communism? I get, 30%? I don't know what I take home now. It's something like that. But will it be, how much will
0: it will be less than 50%, but here's the other side. You won't be able to buy what you buy now because socialism destroys market signals. So if anyone can remember, and of course a lot of people don't, grocery stores in Moscow in the heyday, the strong years of the Soviet Union, the gum, the GUM store, you'd buy whatever was there because it was the only thing to buy. So whatever you were having for dinner that night is whatever the collective farm happened to have produced under command and control socialism. So it just doesn't work. And if you want to take a look at a nightmare healthcare system, go take a look at the National Health Service in Great Britain. There's a two-tier system developing there because people can't get an appointment. They're dying of cancer. Same with Canada. Why do Canadians come to the United States? They were, by the way, I love to bring this up. The left wing of the Democratic Party promised to fix health care in 2009 to 2010 when they had supermajorities, and they gave us Obamacare. Are you paying more or less right now, Sam, for your medical care than you were in 2008?
2: Well, I'm fortunate enough to be on TRICARE, so I'm a retired veteran. So,
0: well, thank you for your service. Are you Army, Navy, Air Force? What were you?
2: Air Force.
0: Okay, well, I appreciate your service. TRICARE is the platinum standard, and we're never going to take that away from you. The one time I got into a big fight with former Speaker Paul Ryan is when he tried to reduce military retirement pay. Not realize you can't change the rules on people after they put 20 or 30 years into the service. But socialism for you, you'll get good health care because of TRICARE. Although, you know what?
2: Maybe.
0: I wouldn't put it past Democrats to say, we can't afford TRICARE anymore. Sorry, everyone's in the same system. Would you?
2: No. I wouldn't put it past them. All they want are the votes. They want the power. They're trying to legislate themselves into perpetual power. They almost did it in the last election. Almost. I think that was the literal turning point. I think people just, they didn't know the full scope, but I think that's what Trump beating Harris indicated to me anyway, is that enough of America didn't want to jump off the deep end.
0: I hope you're right. I got a quick question for you, Sam. One of my old producers, associate producers, is thinking about leaving California for Colorado Springs. I think he should. The potential jobs with Focus on the Family. I got to send Jim Daly a note. How easy is it to live in Colorado Springs? Is it nice?
2: It's beautiful if you can afford it.
0: It can't be more expensive than California.
2: It can be, and it probably is. It is, even though we're in El Paso County, Colorado Springs is a red county, basically, with five military bases here. But it is crazy expensive. Homes, just homes. Cost of goods, gas is actually pretty good here. Eggs and everything else, that's pretty normal. Home prices and...
0: How about rentals? He's going to be renting.
2: My rentals are more expensive than mortgages.
0: Wow.
2: My general opinion. Yeah.
0: All right. Well, thank you for that update. I appreciate it, Sam. Thank you for the call. I'll keep hitting socialism, but I'm also going to hit football. Tom in Mesa, Arizona, what do you think, Tom?
3: Hi, Hugh. Long-time listener, love your show. Listen, I have absolutely no patience for listening to an Arab Muslim lecturing me about the evils of conquest and slavery when Arab Muslims were the most dedicated conquerors.
0: Oh, you know, that's a good point. I should bring up how Islam spread at the point of a sword. That's a very good point. Hey, Tom, if I ever get El Sayed, and he's welcome any day, he'll never show up, we'll talk about America conquering versus the Islamic conquering of the 700. Excellent point. Thank you, my friend. Don't go anywhere, America. Ben and Ben Telebu is next on the Hugh Hewitt Show.
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0: Welcome back, America. I'm Hugh Hewitt. It's been too long since I've talked with Ben and Ben Calablu. He is the Senior Research Fellow at the Foundation for the Defense of Democracies and the Director of the Iran Program. Ben, welcome back. It's been too long. I want to give you the floor for your assessment of where we stand in the battle with Iran as of today, August 11th.
15: Great to be with you, Hugh. It's always a pleasure. Listen, I'll keep it short. The president is picking up on a strategy that was actually successful in term one, but he's adding to it something, and that's the blockade. So it seems like what is being popularly reported, that after the 13 days of strikes, that after the attempt to open up the Strait of Hormuz, the president is going to be relying on two pillars, particularly before the midterms. The first is maximum pressure sanctions to put the economic squeeze on the Islamic Republic and to keep it there and escalate it over time, and to make sure that the regime doesn't have the cash on hand to, for lack of a better word, build back better. And on the second, it's the blockade. It's to find a way to kind of physically constrain the regime to make sure that they can't export their most important source of revenue, which is energy from the Persian Gulf, and to be able together on the finance side and the commodity side to squeeze in this regime, to make them have more of a budgetary crisis and to force them into a position of either surrender, submission, or making mistakes. The only challenge here is that a Trump administration should not prepare for failure. They should prepare for success. Because this will squeeze the regime is likely going to respond. Unless we forget, despite the capability and capacity the Trump administration has taken away in the multiple cycles of violence against the regime this year, this regime feels more confident because it survived. So even though they have less to actually punch back with, they are more eager to punch back and earlier in the conflict. So as they feel the squeeze, you know, Washington better have a strategy for a way to deal with that squeeze, even though it is popular being called the low-key way to deal with this regime before the midterms.
0: So, Ben, a lot of questions follow from that. The first one is, during blockade part one, that ended with the MOU that then failed, during that, we heard a lot about the storage capacity of the Iranian regime. I've heard nothing about that in blockade two. Do they have the same infrastructure problem, the same problem with shutting down wells and not being able to restart them that we heard about during blockade one?
15: In my view, yes, but in blockade one, something that is technically

0: could come with a political cost and a security cost. And that's why they're inclined to double down and triple down. And so in the short term, you know, trying to see where the infrastructure will force the regime to surrender is a necessary but not sufficient way to understand what the metrics are that will compel the regime to be boxed in. So I'm glad folks are not over-focusing on the shortcomings and the challenges in running infrastructure, and instead what they need to focus on is the big picture, the macroeconomics, the fact that the regime is going to be bleeding and bleeding and bleeding, and how the regime tries to triage the bleeding there. That's when the opportunities arise for Uncle Sam. It's not just going to be based, in my view, on the infrastructure alone.
1: Now, Benham, it's my belief that a regime like this will loot its own people, and provided that they can feed the 250,000 IRGC and however many people are in the besieged, that they don't really care about the suffering of their own people. So the inflation can be 88% overall, 120% over year in food, and they won't blink. Is that true, that they'll basically go to the mattresses and loot their own people's wealth just to stay in power?
0: Well, unfortunately, it's been true for the past four decades, depending on particularly in what time you're looking at it. It's precisely why, the protesters really since 2009 have targeted the regime's foreign and security policy, because the things the regime prioritizes are the antithesis of the things the nation, the street, the people prioritize. It's why there is such a sharp chasm between state and society in that country. It's perhaps one of the greatest chasms that we see in the Middle East, which is not demographic, it's ideological, is that you have an Islamist, anti-American, anti-Israeli government and a nationalist, secular, pro-American, pro-Israeli society. And these two things are like oil and water. So the regime is only too happy to try to find a way to transfer the cost. But it's kind of already been doing that already. So the challenge for the regime in the short to medium term is, how does it manage the budgetary crisis? How does it manage, for example, the subsidy crisis? And how does it not actually lead to a situation where it finds itself under foreign pressure and domestic pressure at the exact same time? And if you pay attention closely, it's why there was musical chairs just a few days ago in Tehran. They're putting in a new leadership for the besieged. They're trying to show strength militarily. They're trying to have an greater, you could even imagine it, ideological veneer to the world and to the Iranian people to say, basically, we're not going to cave and that we can afford to be in the red. That's precisely the message that the new men at the helm are designed to send.
1: So, Benham, I did note the musical chairs, and Vahidi gets a new job and XYZ gets another job. They didn't mention anything about the Artesh. You're the senior director. Is there a possible division between the Artesh and the RGDC, the Artesh being the regular military? Is that something we might see and be exploitable in the near term?
0: You know, it's something that should be cultivated, particularly because the Artesh is a force that has been really squandered given the inheritance of the Islamic Republic from the pro-American Pahlavi dynasty prior to 1979. But institutionally, the Artesh has been weakened and then co-opted, such that the Artesh was even launching some drone attacks on neighboring Kuwait during the early period of the fighting after the 40-day war and after the MOU collapse, for example. So we shouldn't put all our eggs in the Artesh basket. But something America, and in particular the intelligence community, really needs to unleash here is the capability to get creative against the Islamic Republic, to play to the selfishness and the opportunism and the desire for self-preservation that exists across armed forces, across many different authoritarian regimes, and to be able to turn on or ignite a different front based on real sentiment due to real shortcomings, like the fact that the Artesh had been so squandered and deprioritized compared to the revolutionary successor organization, the IRGC.
1: Is there, and we got a minute to the break, any indication coming out through opposition media of cracks in the regime, Benham?
0: You know, this is actually where I disagree with the conventional wisdom. Just because there is a loud debate in Iran does not necessarily mean that that is the signal. In fact, in my view, that is the noise. My fear is, in the short to medium term, what we see from regime elites is actually more cohesion than fracture. It's literally just like something that is calcifying. This system does not bend. It will break, though. And we are watching the calcification of a generation of hardline national security elites that aren't from one faction or another faction, but are all from within one larger hardline faction. So the intra-factional disputes, the intra-IRGC disputes, the intra Iran-Iraq War veterans. The debate

0: among friends and like-minded people are much more important than the debates among the other factions.
1: I will be right back with Ben and Ben Tallablue from the Foundation for the Defense of Democracies. We'll talk about Pickaxe Mountain next. Stay tuned, America.
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0: With SRN News, I'm Bob Agnew in Washington. Search and rescue efforts have resumed today in Colombia, a day after a powerful earthquake left more than 3,000 people missing. The search continues frantically for survivors amid all the rubble of about 1,600 buildings. Soldiers, rescue teams, and volunteers all doing what they can to sift through the rubble. The epicenter of the quake is in one of Colombia's poorest regions and hard to access. The U.S. is assisting. Some Republican lawmakers are now joining the move to have New York City's Muslim mayor barred from attending the ceremony marking 25 years since the 9/11 terrorist attacks. Many family members of the victims have signed a petition wishing that the mayor would not attend. He has made comments in the past that seem to be supportive of groups with terrorist ties. On Wall Street at the closing bell, the Dow was down 164 points, the NASDAQ down 84. This is
1: from the Mauna Loa Media News Center. I'm Chaz Ontai. The Central Pacific Hurricane Center is tracking two Pacific systems that could become tropical cyclones this week, including one that may threaten Hawaii this weekend. The closer system is about 1,100 miles east-southeast of Hawaii Island with disorganized showers and thunderstorms. It has a 60% chance of developing within 2 days and a 90% chance within a week. And two Hawaii Republican legislative races are heading to automatic recounts after single-digit margins. Bob McDermott leads incumbent Senator Kurt Favela by 7 votes in Senate District 20, while in House District 43, incumbent Representative Kanani Souza leads Sheila Maderas by 1 vote. The recounts begin at 9 a.m. today with final results scheduled for 7:30 p.m. Friday. 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Mostly sunny, highs near 90.
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0: Welcome back, America. Ben and Ben Talibu is the senior director, senior fellow at the Foundation for the Defense of Democracies. He's also runs the Iran program there. Ben, a month ago, I talked to President Trump on this program about Pickaxe Mountain, said it was time to put a missile in the front door. That didn't happen. How much are you worried about that? Because the president didn't seem to be overly concerned.
1: The president is right to have a measure of confidence, given the fact that the fissile material, meaning the uranium that has to be further enriched to actually get a bomb, is believed to be under Isfahan and under Natanz. But you know, this is a regime that is still in power. It's not a race to a bomb. It's a slow, steady quest for a bomb. And Pickaxe Mountain is worrisome for me and a lot of other Iran watchers and a lot of other arms controllers and a lot of other non-proliferation experts, because it could be a future enrichment site. And the regime has already said that this is going to be, at the very least, a centrifuge manufacturing site. And given, A, that we lost continuity of knowledge and the additional protocol of the IAEA during the Biden administration as early as February 2021, and B, in terms of declared enrichment uranium sites that the president has struck, since the 12-day war, we haven't had the IAEA go into those sites. Pickaxe Mountain, which is at least 2 to 3 times deeper than Fordo, and was not struck by the U.S. or Israelis in either of the two military operations, the fact that that could be used to squirrel away uranium or the fact that that could be used as part of some larger breakout effort is very worrisome. And particularly if you zoom out and you look at the trend line of how America and the West's adversaries have been increasingly using subterranean facilities and tunneling to preserve some of their core capabilities, this regime, nuclear and missile, Hamas, certainly its arsenal, the cartels on the southern border, their weapons and also their drugs, and certainly the North Koreans, their military-industrial complex, we're going to have to find a way to either build a bigger bomb or neutralize this facility.
0: Okay, last question. Magazine depth is talked about as a constraint on the America warfighting ability because we lack interceptors. You did the original research paper on magazine depth for the Iranian missile program. How do you assess the Iranian missile magazine depth now after 6 months of on and off war?
1: Well, we have to be incredibly humble when it comes to whatever the base number or the baseline is from which we draw assessments about magazine depth. But what we saw during the 12-day war, what we saw during the 40-day war, what we saw with the intermittent skirmishes against the Arab world and critical infrastructure and U.S. bases following that and following the MOU tells me one big bright thing, that the Islamic Republic is just as concerned, if not more concerned, with magazine depth than the U.S. is with TLAMs and interceptors and everything else. And the reason is Iran's defense industrial base and ballistic missile production infrastructure is largely above ground. And the U.S. largely did real and meaningful damage, setting back that production capability several years. Now, that doesn't mean they won't be able to regroup and rebuild, particularly if we have sanctions and a blockade and are willing to do interdictions and interceptions, particularly if it comes from states like Russia, China, and North Korea, for example. But ultimately, Iran knows that as much as of its arsenal it's been able to excavate and dig out from bases that were struck, the ability to backfill that which it fires or that which it uses to threaten is significantly limited. And that's why during both wars, you saw the regime engage in large attacks early on and then have that volume essentially trickle down, telling you that they're worried about magazine depth. And the way they've made up for it is to go get better intelligence, particularly, we believe, from the Russians and the Chinese, potentially get some better tech, making these systems more precise, and fire them at more concentrated areas rather than diffuse wider population centers. And this has made their less in terms of quantity systems still more qualitatively lethal and dangerous, as we saw with the strikes against Muwaffaq Saltuk Air Base in Jordan.
0: And thank you for your time, Benham. Last question. We got about a minute to go. I have a column in the Examiner tomorrow proposing that a October surprise by President Trump, meaning return to full-scale combat, might actually do a lot of damage to Iran and a lot of political good to the Republican Party. What do you think the impact of an October surprise major return to combat would be in October?
1: I look forward to reading the article, but I got to tell you, I certainly think it can have a positive impact if it leads to something. You know, it's clear the president is willing to do anything and try anything so long as he can get a real success, a real victory here. So if the president wants that, and indeed he's looking to kind of architect an October surprise, the planning needs to begin now, about how do you unite all the different tactics that the president has had and make them part of a larger strategy. And we have to know what that is. Is that a deal? Is that regime collapse? Is that containment 2.0? What is that ultimate thing, that big picture thing that the president wants? And then it's about aligning the ways, means, and ends from now until October to put us in the winning position in the Islamic Republic at every juncture in the losing position.
0: Always good to talk to you, Benham. Thank you so much. Again, follow Foundation for Defense of Democracies at FDD. Follow Benham at Benham, Ben Calablu on X, and follow everything he says and writes wherever it appears. Thank you, Benham. I'll be right back, America. Stay tuned to the Hugh Hewitt Show. Just 2 weeks before his tragic assassination, Charlie Kirk sat down for one of his final interviews to wrestle with a timeless question. Does God still speak today? That conversation became the foundation for a powerful and provocative new documentary, Can You Hear Me Now?, that explores prophecy, faith, scripture, history, and the role believers are called to play in our culture today. Follow director Matthew Thayer's investigation. Examining the evidence, weighing today's most prominent prophetic voices, and scripture, history, politics, and scientific scrutiny, all of it coming together in Can You Hear Me Now?, the film invites you to examine the evidence, consider the biblical foundations, reflect on what it means for all believers living in today's culture. 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Hey there, want to do something meaningful for the 250th anniversary of America? We just got started on July 4th. It runs all year. 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And read the Declaration of Independence. 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
8: 2:17:16.
0: Welcome back, America. I'm Hugh Hewitt. That music means Lilacs is in the house, as in James Lilacs, as in Lilacs.com or JamesLilacs.substack.com. And it's election day in Minnesota. James, I don't see a I voted sticker on your white T-shirt. What's up?
8: I never have one of those things. That just seems very proud, prideful, and my Lutheran heritage goes against it. I let it be known that I did what I did. I needn't broadcast it to the world. Also, I haven't voted yet. Yes, it is indeed election day, and I have no doubt as to how it's going to go. Well, a little bit of doubt, I guess, somehow, somewhat. Amy Klobuchar is going to be the next governor of the state of Minnesota. Or the next goober.
0: Look, she could spontaneously combust.
8: Many things could happen. She could be carried off by pterodactyls, but I don't think it's going to happen because she's generally liked and she's not seen as being part of the squad woke madness. She's seen as sensible enough for all the sensibilities of the fine Minnesotans. So I think she's going to win, and anybody going up against her, good luck.
0: You've got a very normal couple of candidates on the Republican side running for Senate. Michelle Tafoya, Tom Wyler, there might even be more. No matter who wins that, they're probably going to be running against your wonderful Lieutenant Governor, Peggy Flanagan, who looks Francesca Hong in the eye and says, hold my beer. What do you think about that race?
8: Mm-hmm. Well, now, it's fun because, you know, everyone, the progressives are hammering Angie Craig because she's insufficiently progressive. She's not like Flanagan. Flanagan is just out there. And Craig puts out ads that saying she stood up to Trump. I voted to impeach him twice, and that's not enough. The idea that people would hand power back to somebody who was in the office during all of the massive fraud is extraordinary. She ought to be slinking off somewhere to the point of Minnesota where there's hardly any Minnesota left and just be quiet. But no, somebody who was practically the poster gal for the billions of dollars that we shoveled to fraudsters is probably going to win the primary, which is extraordinary. That says a lot about Minneapolis politics, because Minneapolis politics, as you might well imagine, are far more progressive than the rest of the state. But yeah, so that's going to be a fun
0: every now and then Minnesota will blurt out a Republican. You know, Rudy Boschwitz, Tim Pawlenty, Norm Coleman.
8: No.
0: Could that happen this year against Peggy Flanagan?
8: No, I don't believe it will. I don't believe so. I think the Metro will carry it, and the outstate will just sort of slump to the polls and split it amongst these people and that people, and it's a good, strong consensus candidate won't emerge. This isn't the year for it. You would think that it would, given the mismanagement of the state that's gone on under the Waltz Flanagan administration. You would think that it would be a layup for a Republican, but that's just simply not the case in the state anymore.
0: Okay, talk to me a little bit about your friends next door in Wisconsin and Francesca Hong, who doesn't like Thanksgiving. What do you think about that?
8: Right. Well, she's exactly what the party is going to be turning up again and again and again. She ticks all of the right boxes. She doesn't like Thanksgiving or Valentine's Day or Halloween or any of these other manifestations of Western cultural superiority. She's bipolar, which gives her an advantage, because now if you have some sort of problem like that, you're seen as much more empathetic to people out there with their own difficulties. She's the DSA light, DSA adjacent. She's going to be what the party gives again and again and again and again, because there's no mood for moderation. There's just simply no spirit for it. So the idea that a sensible cheese-eating state like Wisconsin, which does have a football team that can do okay from time to time, would elect her is, again, you wonder what's happening to the sensibilities of the Midwest. And the answer is that the old sensibilities have been leached away by inertia, by inattention, by just letting these people take over and ram a strange, crazy woke agenda. The odd thing of it is that people will vote for somebody who's radical, more radical than they are, because it makes them feel good about themselves. Look, I'm out there on the bleeding edge with politics. And then the people who get in by the narrowest of margins will assume that they have a broad mandate now to completely rewrite everything. Now, both sides can be guilty of that, but the DSA in particular is just salivating with the opportunity to finally remake America, as Barack Obama once
0: put it. So my favorite candidate of the week is El Sayed, who won in Michigan. He put on Hassan Piker like a Spidey suit. Do you think he can win in Michigan? And what does that mean if he does?
8: Well, he can, and he absolutely can, if you have enough people who are agree with everything you say, and you have enough people who believe that somehow it would be wrong to vote against him because that would empower the people who have the wrong ideas. You know, there are guys who hate him, but for the wrong reasons. It's like, well, is it the anti-Americanism? Is it the being standing next to Hassan Piker, who's a Maoist who wants the streets to run blood with the blood of a landlord? Is that a right reason to oppose him? No. The only reason you would oppose him was because of his ethnicity or his religion. So there'll be a lot of people who do that out of guilt. And then, you know, we'll see elsewhere in the state. But I'm not surprised if every single radical candidate that gets up there is not swept to power, but allowed to saunter and gavotte towards it. And that sort of inability to keep the crazies out is what's,
0: Well, let me play for you the craziest 20 seconds of anything Al-Sayed has said. It was uncovered yesterday, cut number 3.
9: Football is very much associated with a, you know, particularly masculine and oftentimes toxically masculine culture. And so much of it was about you wanted to be able to get back up and play for your team, and you really aren't allowed to show pain or vulnerability. That's part of the sport.
0: Okay, James, Ohio is not football state number 1. Texas is football state number 2. Florida is football state number 3. And Michigan is football state number 4. It's a religion. Can you win saying it's toxic masculinity?
8: Yes, you can. And when I hear that, I want to channel my inner Tony Soprano and just say, whatever happened to Audie Murphy, the strong, silent type? The very things that he's castigating there is toxic, are the very things that some people say, yeah, we need a little bit more of that. We need a little bit less starting out every game with land acknowledgments and being very, very sorry that we're having something that requires physicality. It would be ideal, actually, if they were just all out in ballet tutus quoting Proust to one another. But it's American culture. What he's doing is he's sort of telling you that the fundamental nature of American culture is wrong, which is what they believe. The whole thing shot top to bottom is full of toxic this and toxic that and toxic isms, which must be expurgated by these very smart people. They're not going to be able to do it, but they'll cause some havoc while they're in. So, yeah, that, again, a remarkable thing to say in a football state.
0: It is a football state. Vikings. Lilacs is a place to go for not toxic masculinity, just pure masculinity. Yeah. Go to jameslilacs.substack.com, jameslilacs.substack.com. Tune in on Thursday night to Dwayne's after show at 7 p.m. in the East, 4 in the West. And go to lilacs.com. 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

0: From Ben and Ben Talibu on the Hugh Hewitt Show, let's go to President Trump himself being interviewed today on the Wayne Allyn Root Show. Cut number 18 on the Iranian negotiators.
1: We have three powerful studies. We could just keep it alone, and they're going to fail. We could just keep, you know, doing sort of just like nice and easy, relaxed. Like I said, I'm sort of negotiating. You see, they're very devious negotiators because they'll agree to something, then they'll go out and tell the press that
2: they did not do it.
1: Yeah. No, they're very dishonest people. So we have three strategies. Do what I'm doing now. Just bop along and look how bad they're doing because they've got 300% inflation. They have no value. Their currency has almost no value. They're not paying their soldiers. Their soldiers are leaving. So just keep that going because that's not sustainable. Hit them really, really hard. Or, the third is just beat them economically, but we're doing that anyway. That's sort of a part of the first step. So economically, they are a mess. They can't borrow money. We control their money, what they had, which is a lot. They had a lot. And we have total control of it. I'm their banker.
0: So the third option is actually both. I'm in favor of the third option, both. One more cut, Donald Trump on the Wayne Allyn Root Show today on the price of oil right now, cut number 20.
1: Just so you understand, oil is lower than it was during the Biden administration.
2: But I stopped them
1: from having a nuclear weapon. Because if
2: President
1: I didn't
2: Trump,
1: do what I did, they would right now have a nuclear weapon, and you would be addressing them as sir. You would call them sir.
0: He's right, by the way. The price of oil is significantly lower than the high point of oil under the Biden administration in March of 2022. I'm in the Relief Factor studio heading into hour number three of today's program. I took it in hour number one. I remind you in hour number two, don't leave home without it. Going to the ball game tonight, so I want to make sure I climb those steps with great ease and without any aches and pains. So I take my Relief Factor in hour number one. I remind you in hour number two. 1-800, the number four, and the word relief. 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Don't go anywhere. I've got Matt Continetti and more coming up, including Joe Scarborough, off on a Lost on a Rant on MS Now yesterday. Not a lot of you saw it. I realize it. But I want you to hear Joe starting to lose it. Because you people in Wisconsin listening right now in Eau Claire, you're allowed to vote. Open primary. You can go vote for Francesca Ong if you want a funny race in November because she's nuts. Stay tuned, America. I'll be right back on the Hugh Hewitt Show.
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6: News this hour from Town Hall. I'm Keith Peters in Washington. President Trump says that since Iran is seeking compensation as part of any peace talks, he'll demand the same.
7: It's part of a larger pivot as President Trump looks to end the Iran war. The Washington Post reported on an elaborate White House ruse that was prompted by an Iranian assassination threat. The report said Mr. Trump secretly flew out of last month's NATO summit in Turkey on an alternate military aircraft while making it appear as though he was with the press pool on Air Force One. Mr. Trump says Iran is now on the cusp of financially collapsing, all part of a new strategy to bring the war to a close. Bernie Bennett in Washington.
6: Crews searched through rubble in Colombia after a powerful earthquake left thousands missing. Maria Jose Torres Macho, the UN's top official in Colombia, says the country has responded to Monday's tragic 7.4 earthquake centered in Choco.
8: We have so far an updated account of fatalities from the statement of the Secretary General. We have now 182 fatalities, 2,500 people injured.
6: Other Latin American countries and the U.S. are providing aid. The hard-hit cities of Pereira and Cali have enforced curfews to prevent looting. Russia has released an American military veteran, allowing his return to the U.S. after 4 years of what his family and U.S. officials allege was wrongful incarceration and abusive treatment that left him near death. Robert Gilman was freed after President Trump said he spoke to Russian President Vladimir Putin. Trump said Gilman was released on humanitarian grounds and Russia asked for no one in exchange. On Wall Street, the Dow down by 184 points, the Nasdaq dropped 159, the S&P 500 lower by 24. More on these stories at townhall.com.
9: From the Ma'alama Media News Center, I'm Chaz Ontai. There are two Pacific weather systems that the Central Pacific Hurricane Center is monitoring and could become tropical cyclones this week, including one that may threaten Hawaii as early as this weekend. The nearest system was about 1,100 miles east-southeast of Hawaii Island, and meteorologists say its showers and thunderstorms remain disorganized. The system has a 60% chance of developing within 2 days and a 90% chance within a week. Gary Cordery and Daniel Anthony are officially launching their joint campaign for governor and lieutenant governor. The Republican nominees held their first joint campaign meeting on Monday. They say their priorities include tax reform, Native Hawaiian homeowner exemptions, and government transparency. 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Mostly sunny with some isolated showers, highs near 90.
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0: Morning, Glory, and evening, Grace, America. I'm Hugh Hewitt. Welcome to Hour 3. Matt Nanny is coming up in a little bit. If you haven't yet voted in Wisconsin, get out there. The polls are open until 8 p.m. in the Dairy State. And Big Red, look, Francesca Hong is from Madison. Doesn't mean you have to vote for her, even if you root for Big Red. Who knows what's going to happen? The polls were so far off in Michigan last week. El Sayed was supposed to win by 10 to 15 points, and he ended up winning by 1 point. So I'm just going to wait and see what happens. We'll talk about it tomorrow. I was on Stu Varney this morning, but before I get to that hit, I want to play for you the excerpt of the Morning Joe on MS Now from yesterday, where our old friend Joe kind of lost it on air. Never a good idea to shout on television. Never a good idea to shout, period. But Joe kind of lost it. Here's that clip from yesterday's MS Now Morning Joe, cut number two.
1: Why are we talking about DSA now? Because the Democratic Party has a choice to make. Now, I said this day in and day out leading up to Kamala Harris's election. You couldn't watch an NFL game without seeing 300 taxpayers are going to pay for trans surgeries for convicts ads on NFL games. And even though they still pretend that did not move viewers, I think the Trump campaign spent $30 million on those ads, and it moved working class men, working class white men, working class black men,
2: kept them where
1: working
2: they
1: class
2: are.
1: Hispanic men. It just did. And the Democrats had their head in the sand. So there's nothing wrong with the Democrats supporting economic justice. There's nothing wrong with the Democrats supporting, cutting taxes or getting rid of the Trump taxes and making billionaires pay more in taxes. That's legitimate. That's a legitimate mainstream debate for people to have. Health care for all. Health care is unaffordable. That is something most Americans would agree with. But please, I don't need people telling me, you have to just turn a blind eye to people saying that women getting raped on October 7th didn't matter in the grand scheme of things. Americans aren't going to support that. This is not about me. This is about the Democrats once again fumbling the football on the 2-yard line when they have a chance to make great gains, but being so woke. I don't know if you want to call it woke one, woke two, or woke three, but being too woke to call out the obvious. I swear to God, it's crazy that we're even having this conversation. If somebody says a woman being raped doesn't matter in the grand scheme of things, it's okay to call that person out and demand that candidates distance themselves from those people. If you want to rule... over a party and win elections. If somebody says going to a rally the day after Hamas slaughters more Jews than any time since the Holocaust, it's okay for Chuck Schumer. It's okay for Hakeem Jeffries to call that despicable and demand that people distance themselves from that. That's okay. So why are we bringing this up now? We're bringing this up now because it seems an awful lot like what was happening in 2024 when Democrats couldn't get out of their own way to win an election they should have won.
0: So that's when they put the dart into Joe, and he slumped down, and Mika took over, and Jonathan Lemire, who looked like a prisoner in that shot if you're watching on the Salem News Channel. So I was on Fox Business this morning, and Stu Varney, who has me on every now and then, ask me about that meltdown by Joe, cut number one.
3: Quite a rant, wasn't it? Hugh Hewitt, we need you today. Good morning to you, Hugh. How far gone is the Democrat Party?
0: Well, good morning, Stuart. When Joe loses it that way, they're pretty far gone. He talked about fumbling on the 2-yard line, which triggers Cleveland Brown fans like me, because that's what we did in 1988 when Ernest Biner put the ball on the ground in Denver Stadium, 2 yards from going ahead. So it triggered all the Browns fans out there. But he's very upset. Joe started out calm, and then over the course of 5 minutes, he ended up at decibel level 10. And the reason, very simply, in Michigan, they've nominated the Islamist-loving friend of Hassan Piker, Abdul El Sayed. And in Wisconsin today, Francesca Hong, the Thanksgiving-hating DSA member, is far ahead of her next closest opponent, Mr. Barnes. And I'm not sure the polls are right in Wisconsin, Stuart. They were way off in Michigan. But she's allegedly ahead by 20 points, if we believe the Marquette University poll of a week ago. Now, it's been a week of Thanksgiving headlines for Francesca Hong, the very wacky DSA member of the state Senate from Madison, Wisconsin. So it might be closer than the polls suggest. But if she runs, she's a dead duck, not a Thanksgiving turkey, because we're running Tom Tiffany, the Republicans, and he's a very normal center-right guy, sort of like Scott Walker from years ago. So I expect he'd win in a walk, even as I expect Mike Rogers to win in a walk in Michigan. Joe likes Democrats to win. Joe's losing it because, as he said, they're doing what they did in 2024, which is nominate unelectable people who are given to word salads. And the word salad he quoted the most was AOC's woke one.
3: Yeah.
0: Now, that's exactly a two-day-old phrase. Nobody quite knows what it means. But that's where the Democrats are. They're making no sense and nominating nutters.
3: So is it a self-inflicted wound on the Democrats?
0: Well, it's an organizational gap on their mainstream side. Their center-left side doesn't raise the money, don't nominate the candidates. They've redistricted themselves on the congressional level into very crazy, tiny, deep blue districts where the DSA wins. But in Wisconsin and Michigan, they did not get behind the mainstream candidate. Like Haley Stevens, very mainstream Democrat. I mean, I wouldn't vote for her. She's a liberal, and she wants to raise taxes, and she doesn't know what to do on national security. But El Sayed, he's actually a dangerous crazy. And so that's what they're doing. They're not disciplining their own ranks.
3: Why do you say he's dangerous?
0: He is hanging out with Hassan Piker. He is against American national security, hates Israel. Our most strategic ally is the state of Israel. I'm not talking for reasons other than the fact that they are our most reliable ally who can project force in combination with the United States, as we did over the 40 days of the combat operations with Iran. So he hates Israel, kind of maybe hates Jews, not quite sure yet. Certainly Hassan Piker does, his running mate. And Hassan Piker is who Joe was really worked up about, Stuart. He talked for 5 minutes. He didn't mention Hassan Piker's name. But in fact, it's Hassan Piker that's making Democrats nuts, because he is the most radical of radicals, and he's stapled to El Sayed.
3: Glad we got you on the show, Hugh Hewitt. Always good.
0: And as for Francesca Hong in Wisconsin, one more play of her favorite cut this morning, cut number 8.
2: I learned then you have some hot takes, sometimes bad takes, on Twitter, and I let my feelings out into the world. And right now, as governor, what I'm most serious about are the issues that voters are telling me they want solutions for permanent affordability, to tax the ultra-rich, to make sure we're getting corruption, like he is, out of politics, to make sure that we're fully funding public schools and that we're fighting for universal child care and raising.
0: All right, I just want you to know, as a matter of fact, the ultra-rich billionaires, there are a grand total of 989 billionaires in America. They have a grand total of $8.4 trillion of wealth. So if we confiscatorily took all of that, and that would be wrong, we can't do that. We cannot take wealth from people. It would not make a dent in our national debt. Francesca Hahn, long on slogans, short on solutions. Let me tell you about andrewandtodd.com. 888-1172. 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

0: Pleased to welcome back Matt Continetti. Matt is Director of Domestic Policy Studies at the American Enterprise Institute. As you can see from his background, still not lit up yet. I want that diner look, Matt. He's also the Wall Street Journal Free Expressions columnist. He's also the author of the book, The Right, and I'm going to start with that book because it was the 100-year history of the American conservative movement. And, Matt, I've been meaning to ask you about this for a lot of time, but we always get sucked into headlines, and I will in a moment. But where is that battle for the right today? Do you have to write an appendix to that book and republish it as a paperback?
1: Well, I'm pleased to say, Hugh, that the book is out in paperback and it's still in print, so our audience can check it out there. The book goes through in its paperback edition the 2022 election, so there's a lot has happened since, and need to update it to account for everything up to 2026, including Trump's miraculous comeback politically in the 2024 election. Where does the battle stand now? I think it's along the lines that it's been waged for many, many years. There's a group on the right that stands for a fusion of traditional values and free economic competition, free markets. And then there's another group that says, you know, the free enterprise, free markets, those are less important. What really matters are social cohesion, traditional values, the sense that America needs to stand apart from the world. And those two camps have been going at it for some time. What's interesting about Donald Trump is that he, in fact, in a way, merges the two camps. And he, because he's common sense, not conservative, as he often puts it, he can go back and forth, toggle between them. And so that's kept this war basically kind of in a ceasefire on the right throughout the Trump era. But the Trump era is entering its final years, so I expect the war to resume shortly.
0: Let me get your take on Burritogate. That was a weird little battle between traditional conservatives and natcons. Vice President Vance was my guest last week. I asked him, from his position of being the most prominent Catholic in the United States, whether it's appropriate to take shots at Mark Thiessen over burrito consumption. And he laughed it off, saying, he's taking shots at me. Where's the vice president in this spectrum? Because I really don't think I have him pegged anywhere yet.
1: Well, Vice President Vance has been at several points on the spectrum over the course of his career. First, as a businessman and public intellectual, he was very critical of Donald Trump and the populism that Donald Trump represents, MAGA populism. But then as he moved closer to running for elected office in kind of the Biden years, Vance really adopted this more populist, more traditionalist, less interested in American engagement in the world.

0: MAGA populism and then adopting also this more national conservative perspective. I think it helps him when he's less online. I think it helps everyone when we're less online, because I think the social media presents what my friend and colleague John Podhoretz calls the Plato's Cave illusion, that you begin to take social media for reality when it is anything but reality. And I think the best measure of reality is not social media, but it's what the elected Republicans in Congress are doing and saying. They, of course, have to answer to the people, the House every 2 years, the Senate every 6 years. So they're probably the surest sign of what actual Republican voters want their representatives to say and do.
1: So we're 84 days away from the midterms. Whatever their result, the presidential campaign in 28 begins the week thereafter. That's when Donald Trump announced his campaign in 2022. I expect Vice President Vance to run, though that's not a given. He's got four small kids. I don't know if anyone wants to do that with four small kids. Who else do you think is more likely than not to join in that race?
0: Sure. Well, I do expect Vice President Vance to run, though, as you say, there's always a caveat with his family. I do expect Senator Ted Cruz of Texas to run. I wouldn't be surprised if Florida Governor Ron DeSantis runs. And I wouldn't be surprised if Missouri Senator Josh Hawley runs. I think there would be some others in the mix, of course, but those would be the three players that I pay most attention to right now, in addition to who I consider the front runner, and that is Vice President Vance.
1: So you didn't mention, as we speak, they're voting in Wisconsin. Open primary. I'm on in Wisconsin. If you're a Republican, you want to go make mischief, go vote for Francesca Hong. But in Wisconsin yesterday, Glenn Youngkin was campaigning inside of Tom Tiffany. That's not usually something a former governor does unless they still have a hand in the game. What do you think about Governor Youngkin?
0: I hadn't seen that, Hugh. I thank you for illuminating me as you do every week. I think that's a very revealing stop by former Governor Youngkin. I think that that is a sign that maybe he is contemplating a race. Now, he said that he wouldn't go into the race if J.D. Vance is running. Maybe that will change. Of course, this is the period when a lot of candidates change their minds about whether they're going to run for president or not. I think Glenn Youngkin would have an interesting part to play in any debate because he represents a swing state conservatism. He won in a blue state, Virginia. He did it by championing parents. He governed Virginia very well. He was a popular governor in a blue, Republican governor in a blue state. But I think that he would emphasize that more traditional American conservatism, a fusion of social conservatism and economic freedom that we've come to understand in alignment with the Republican Party. So all of these different candidates would come at the race and the job in a different way. Ted Cruz, of course, is being very articulate about what the dangers he sees to the country and conservatism, really focusing on anti-Semitism, talking, of course, about the tariffs, being critical of the Trump tariffs. DeSantis can say that he's the most successful governor in the country by far. And you can look at how Florida, seems immune to kind of the blue tide in the country right now. And Hawley, of course, is a dynamic speaker and someone who is also aligned with the NatCons. It should be a good race.
1: I'll be right back with Matt Condetti. I've got another question on politics before we turn to policy. Don't go anywhere, America. I'm Hugh Hewitt.
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with SR News. I'm Keith Peters in Washington. Severe weather has cut power to over a half million people in the Chicago area, Indiana, and Ohio. Perilous thunderstorms and extreme wind gusts pummeled the region on Tuesday as tornado warning sirens howled and the skies darkened. All flights were temporarily stopped at Chicago's two major airports. Officials warned about delays as the flight backlog is cleared. Toyota is recalling about 655,000 Camry vehicles globally due to a display error that may deactivate safety indicators. Most of these cars were sold in the U.S., affecting over 508,000 model year 2025-2026 Camry hybrids. On

0: Wall Street, the Dow down by 184 points. The Nasdaq dropped 159. More details at srnnews.com.
1: From the Mauna Media News Center, I'm Chaz Ontai. The Central Pacific Hurricane Center is tracking two Pacific systems that could become tropical cyclones this week, including one that may threaten Hawaii this weekend. The closer system is about 1,100 miles east-southeast of Hawaii Island, with disorganized showers and thunderstorms. It has a 60% chance of developing within 2 days and a 90% chance within a week. And two Hawaii Republican legislative races are heading to automatic recounts after single-digit margins. Bob McDermott leads incumbent Senator Kurt Favela by 7 votes in Senate District 20, while in House District 43, incumbent Representative Kaneni Souza leads Sheila Medeiros by 1 vote. The recounts begin at 9 a.m. today, with final results scheduled for 7:30 p.m. Friday. 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Mostly sunny, highs near 90.
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0: Welcome back. Matt Continetti is still with me from the Wall Street Journal. Follow him on X at Continetti, American Enterprise Institute as well. Matt, the Axelrod theory after a two-term president is that you look for the different personality, not policy so much. It's give me a different personality so that George W. Bush, Texan, was succeeded by Barack Obama, quote, cerebral, unquote, followed by Donald Trump, New York developer, followed by Joe Biden, completely opposite of really no personality. Trump is back. On the Republican side, whose personality is in greatest distinct contrast to Donald Trump's, of the people you mentioned?
1: Yeah, of the candidates we've been talking about, Hugh, I'd say probably Glenn Youngkin's has the personality that is less like President Trump's. You know, it's interesting. The Axelrod theory applies to both parties. It's about, you know, who the country selects as their next president. In primaries, it may break down a little bit. I think Republican voters like Donald Trump's personality. One thing you always hear is that he's a fighter. We've been hearing that for 10 years. He doesn't let any slight go unanswered. Sometimes that can distract from his overall message, but it's a quality that I think Republicans have appreciated about him. I also think Republicans have always appreciated Donald Trump's sense of humor. It's a sarcastic sense of humor at times. Sometimes it even goes into kind of dark humor, black humor, you know. But people like the fact that he can make them laugh. And then, you know, the other thing about Donald Trump, which is really kind of unreplicable, if you will, is he is a billionaire who has his most devoted support among working class people, people who go work, put on a uniform. They work on their feet all day. They don't use a laptop at work very often. And they love Donald Trump. And so those are the three aspects of his personality that I actually think a successful candidate would want to replicate, even though Axelrod's idea is that America tends to go for people who are the opposite of the incumbent in a general
0: election. So one name you didn't mention, and I'll bring it up since it's a short segment, I would bet Mike Pompeo runs again, the former Secretary of State, former CIA director, former Kansas congressman. If there's a field of at least two, I think there are going to be three, and Mike Pompeo will get in. How do you think he fares? Because he is the traditional Reagan strength, P3 strength conservative.
1: Yeah, Pompeo is a very interesting candidate. A lot of people wanted him to run in 24, and he did not. You know, he's someone who does draw from, has a social conservative, religious conservative background. He, of course, national security hawks who are an important part of this party. I think
0: very
1: we see
0: much
1: that playing out in debates today. They would support him for sure. And again, on the economic policy questions, I don't think he'd be very far from Donald Trump's synthesis of the more economic freedom conservatives along with the more kind of industrial policy tariff conservatives in MAGA. So I think with Pompeo, my only concern is, Hugh, is I'm wondering where his base of support would be, because it's been a while since he's been in elected office, and he's not gone back to Kansas for any other offices there. But I would definitely watch him closely.
0: So, Matt, I've been in the debate business for two cycles. I don't expect to be in the debate business this cycle. I expect you to be in the debate business this cycle. And so my question, do you think they'll start early and be often, or do you think they will be few and far between, if any at all?
1: Well, I can tell you on the Democratic side, I bet you they're going to start very early, and there will be a lot of them. On the Republican side, I can't give you an answer, because the most important person in the 2028 election is Donald Trump.
0: Yep.
1: And on the Republican primary, everything will depend on what President Trump wants. He said just the other week, you recall, that it's too early to talk about 2028. And the question is going to be, when will President Trump say it's time to talk about 2028? And so I actually think that the debates may start a little bit later than we're accustomed to on the Republican side this cycle, simply because Donald Trump is right where he wants to be in that center stage, and he's not going to leave stage easily.
0: So, Matt, I put the idea in front of him about moderating the debates, and he immediately went to the general election, and that's not going to happen, the Democrat. But he could, if he wanted to put on a show that would get 25 million people to watch it, his moderating the debate. We got a minute. What do you think of that? Donald Trump moderated debates.
1: Oh, it's an excellent idea. I think the Republican candidates would like it. I think he would enjoy it for sure, and that's a way to get him involved in this process of choosing his successor. So I'm all for it. When you told him about it, I thought it was a fantastic idea, Hugh. Though, of course, he wants the biggest ratings possible, and that's why he immediately said, oh, sure, I'll do it for the general election, you know, even though President Trump admitted that the Democrats probably wouldn't say yes to it.
0: No, but I think he, you know, we did 22, 24 million in 2016 cycle. If President Trump was the moderator, they'd blow that. They wouldn't get the Super Bowl numbers, but they'd be close. Now we're going to get serious. We're going to talk about the war right after the break with Matt Continetti. Don't go anywhere, America. I'm Hugh Hewitt.
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0: Hewitt here, back with Matt Continetti from the American Enterprise Institute, the Wall Street Journal Vertical. He'll be in the paper again on Friday. And, of course, he is the author of The Right, and you can follow him on X at Continetti. Matt, I got a piece in the Examiner tomorrow. There are three kinds of wars that Americans have fought since World War II. Those that were stalemates or losses, and that includes Korea, Vietnam, Afghanistan, and Gulf II. Those that were wins, Grenada, Panama, Gulf One, and Venezuela, and those like Libya and the Balkans, about which we were not really focused, and I'm not sure if you call them a winner or a loss. Where does Iran fit in this category?
1: Well, Hugh, I think it's too early to say, mainly because the war has settled into this kind of pattern of, you know, ongoing negotiations until we don't have negotiations. No kinetic action until the Iranians begin firing randomly and we respond. But also with the resumption of maximum economic pressure against the Iranian regime and the blockade of Iranian ports by the U.S. Navy. I think at the end of the day, it's those two factors that will be most important here. And it's a matter of time before the economic pain imposed on Iran creates conflicts and distortions within the Iranian regime that could ultimately provide a resolution to this conflict. So I guess I hate to disappoint, but I would say right now the Iran war is just the jury is still out.
0: Would you expect an October surprise from President Trump, meaning maximum combat in the weeks leading up to the vote?
1: I would not. I think everything that President Trump is saying right now is that he wants to go back to his, you know, his cruising speed, which is economic pressure. You know, Trump, in terms of kinetic action, has always preferred the dramatic raid, the dramatic punitive strike, midnight hammer, absolute resolve, the strike on Qasem Soleimani back in the first term. An ongoing campaign, I think, has always made him uncomfortable, and that is basically what Iran has forced us into. And also Trump has decided he wants to have this kind of ongoing low-intensity conflict in preference to a larger campaign. If anything, I would worry about the Iranians having an October surprise for President Trump. Resuming violence, resuming strikes on our bases in the Middle East or on our Gulf allies in order to prod Trump into a major escalation before the election. It's the Iranians who are, I think, feeling that they're in the driver's seat because right now they don't care about their people. All they care is about is power. And we still haven't reached the point in the blockade, as successful as it's been, to where the regime itself is feeling internal tension, internal conflict, beginning to dissolve. That will come, I think, but it's going to take time.
0: All they need to do is pay themselves and the besieged, and they'll be fine. I want to close with Hassan Piker, because you're a Hassan Piker expert, obviously. I think El Sayed put Hassan Piker on like a Spider-Man suit for the primary. I don't think he can get him off now, do you?
1: Oh, no. I mean, all the clips of El Sayed and Piker together, all of the Piker clips talking about El Sayed, much less all the disgusting Piker clips talking about America, talking about Israel, talking about anybody he doesn't like. All of that is going to be part of Mike Rogers' campaign in the coming months. And I think it's going to be a big problem for El Sayed, who is, you could even see prior to the primary, was trying to run away from the label socialist, even though the socialists support him and he has socialist policies, and now is trying to kind of downplay his relationship with Hassan Piker, who was clearly his most important surrogate during the primary campaign. It's going to be hard for him to run away from Piker, and you know what? He shouldn't be able to.
0: He shouldn't, and Mike Rogers is not going to let him. If we assume that Piker costs El Sayed the election, and I can't imagine, Michigan's a normal place. I went to law school in Michigan. I hate their football team, but it's a nice, normal place. Can you imagine them electing a radical like El Sayed backed by an Islamist like Hassan Piker? It just doesn't add up to me. Does it add up to you?
1: Well, I can't imagine a lot of things in this world, Hugh, and yet the world finds a way to surprise me. The issue here is Democratic partisanship. And you kind of see it even in James Carville's comments after the primary. But first he was saying there's no way I'd be in the same party as these guys. Now he's saying, well, I'll take the Democrat over the Republican any day of the week. And so what worries me about this election in general is that Democrats are far more enthused about voting than Republicans are. And if you have a large enough Democratic base that is going to the polls and Republicans just aren't very excited, then you could see someone like Abdul El-Sayed actually elected to the United States Senate. However, I do think that this particular candidate, because of his radicalism, because of his associations, does face a lot of headwinds. And I think now it's up to Mike Rogers to really define El-Sayed in the minds of Michiganders so that they know that this is not a man who deserves to be elected to the United States Senate to represent Michigan.
0: You know, one senator can really screw up the Senate. Last question, Matt. He polled, El-Sayed did very poorly in black precincts. That's because I think Hassan Piker has said so many racist things, just outwardly racist things. Do you think black voters, even in traditionally Democratic black voters, forget that when it comes time to the general?
1: No, I don't think they forget that. And I also think it's something that we've seen in a lot of races, Hugh, which is that socialism does not appeal to black voters. They did not support Bernie Sanders in great numbers. They did not support Zohran Mamdani in the Democratic primary for the mayor of New York. And here we saw black voters very reluctant to embrace El-Sayed. This is another opportunity for Rogers to expand his coalition by incorporating independents and disaffected Democrats. And he started doing it last week, and I think that was encouraging. He needs to do more of it, because the only group that socialism appeals to are highly educated, affluent liberal voters. That's socialism, and that is not what the old Democratic Party wants to see in office. So
0: it only appeals to them when they don't have to pay the tab. Matt Continetti, always good talking to you from the AEI bunker. I do like that flashing light, though, Matt.
1: We're getting the lights, Hugh. The lights will be on Friday.
0: Okay. Thank you, Matt Continetti. Don't go anywhere, America. I'll be right back on the Hugh Hewitt Show.
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0: Welcome back, America. I want to remind you, Dwayne's World is on tonight. And so you're going to want to go and listen to the universe at 7 p.m. Eastern, 4 p.m. In the West, and various times in between. You'll have, I think, Senator Jim Talent on tonight. But you can only listen to the Dwayne Show, the after show, as it used to be called. If you're a member of the universe, you join over at HughHewitt.com. If you missed any part of the Matt Continetti or Ben and Ben Tallablue from last hour, those will be over at my YouTube channel as well, as will Lilacs. Just go to Hugh Hewitt YouTube. Like and subscribe while you're there, please. 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Thank you, Adam. 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Thank you, Dwayne. 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
6: News this hour from Town Hall. I'm Pete Peters in Washington. Houthi rebels have targeted the coastal Malqa and the central province of Marib with missiles and drones.
7: The Houthis have attacked the Yemen government port city of Malqa on the Red Sea coast and other areas of the country, deepening fears over threats to key shipping routes and a potential return to civil war in the region. With the Strait of Hormuz effectively shut by Iran, there's been a renewed focus on the Red Sea and the Bab el-Mandeb Strait at Yemen's southern tip, an alternate route for Saudi Arabia to ship its oil to open oceans. Iran's foreign minister has underscored Tehran's stance that the Strait of Hormuz cannot be reopened until the US ends its blockade of Iranian ports and meets other demands. I'm Charles Teledesma.
6: Authorities in Yemen now say at least six people were killed when Iran-backed Houthi rebels fired missiles on a vessel in the Bab el-Mandeb Strait. The deadly vessel strike came amid renewed attacks on government-controlled areas in Yemen. One Arab country says that it is abolishing the death penalty.
8: Lebanon's parliament has abolished the death penalty, becoming the first Arab country to replace it with life imprisonment and aggravated hard labor in a move that Lebanon's justice minister calls a historic step. Cash-strapped Lebanon is also debating a controversial general amnesty law, the largest since the end of its 15-year civil war in 1990, that could reduce sentences or even release convicted militants and drug dealers, with some exceptions from the country's overcrowded prisons. I'm Lisa Dwyer.
6: On Wall Street, the Dow down by 184 points, the Nasdaq dropping 159, the S&P 500 lower by 24, oil around $83 a barrel. More at townhall.com.
9: From the Malama Media News Center, I'm Chaz Ontai. There are two Pacific weather systems that the Central Pacific Hurricane Center is monitoring and could become tropical cyclones this week, including one that may threaten Hawaii as early as this weekend. The nearest system was about 1,100 miles east-southeast of Hawaii Island, and meteorologists say its showers and thunderstorms remain disorganized. The system has a 60% chance of developing within 2 days and a 90% chance within a week. Gary Cordery and Daniel Anthony are officially launching their joint campaign for governor and lieutenant governor. The Republican nominees held their first joint campaign meeting on Monday. They say their priorities include tax reform, Native Hawaiian homeowner exemptions, and government transparency. 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Mostly sunny with some isolated showers, highs near 90.
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23: Larry Elder here, the sage from South Central, the Prince of Pico Union, the Czar of Common Sense, the great Eldersky, Don Lorenzo. Welcome to the program. No victor credits allowed because we've got a country to save.

0: 888-971-SAGE, 888-971-7243. I am Larry Elder. 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So much to get to between now and the close of our action-packed three-hour show. The WNBA player ejected for hitting a player in the head and who, in a social media post thereafter, blamed her ejection on white privilege, now denies she blamed her ejection on white privilege. Later in the show, we talk to a writer who wonders whether the WNBA has a black entitlement program. After two ex-NBA players say they want to play in the WNBA, the WNBA has set up a task force to come up with a definition of a woman. No word on whether Ketanji Brown Jackson will participate. Not only is Hamas sympathizer and anti-capitalist Hassan Piker, who said we should kill property owners who leave their property vacant and who lives in a $3 million house and is worth an estimated $8 million, turns out he grew up in affluence. Is this a great country or what? Will the California wealth tax pass? Gavin Newsom says America isn't left versus right, it's top versus bottom. You know, those that eat at the French Laundry and those who don't. Ilhan Omar routinely condemned what she calls the genocide in Gaza, but evidence suggests her military father participated in a genocide in Somalia. All of this and more. The number again, 888-971-SAGE, 888-971-7243. Let me start with Ilhan Omar. There's something that I read about a year ago called the Somaliland Chronicle about the news in Somalia, Ilhan Omar's home country. Headline, Ilhan Omar's father and the ISAAQ, I think that's how you pronounce it, I-S-A-A-Q, ISAAQ genocide, the truth revealed. Long article, and the writer is a political commentator and public policy professor named Dr. Adali Warsame, W-A-R-S-A-M-E, described as a longtime observer of Somaliland politics. Here's what he writes. Between 1981 and 1991, the Somali military, in which Colonel Nur Omar Mohammed, Ilhan Omar's father, served as a senior executive officer, executed a brutal and systematic campaign of genocide targeting the ISAAQ people of the modern-day Republic of Somaliland. Says it's a dark chapter in Africa's history, known as the ISAAQ genocide. Merciless military campaign resulted in the killing of over 200,000 ISAAQ civilians. Widespread forced displacement, scorched earth destruction of the second and third largest cities, aerial bombardment of almost every other single town, city, village in Somaliland. 2 decades of large-scale red terror-style tactics against the civilian population of Somaliland, carried out through relentless aerial bombardments, planes repeatedly strafe fleeing refugees, summary executions, burning of entire villages, deportations. Eyewitnesses document mass executions by firing squad, forced disappearances, looting, mass torture, mass surveillance. Quote, at the heart of this brutal military regime was Colonel Nur Omar Mohammed, Ilhan Omar's father. His rank, authority, and membership of the regime Damrud clan, and 10-plus years of having climbed the hierarchy in the Somali military to the rank of colonel, placed him squarely in the Somali military's command hierarchy during and at the height of this ISAAQ genocide campaign. Based on his position, loyalty to the regime, and his role in the military, it is virtually certain that he had intimate knowledge of and involvement in the planning, conception, direction, and execution of the genocide. And then it cites Human Rights Watch, Amnesty International, articles in the Washington Post, New York Times. The ISAAQ genocide was conceived, planned, executed using official state machinery. of which Ilhan Omar's father was a senior member. The article continues. Ilhan Omar's father was at one point in charge of propaganda, and during his 10-plus tenure as Somalia's military between 1981 and 1991, a timeline which coincides with when the Somalia military was participating in the ISOC genocide, involved in conceiving and disseminating ISOC genocide propaganda. Propaganda which would have gotten hundreds of thousands of innocent Somalilanders, ethnic ISOC civilians, killed. End of quote. It says, as colonel, he would have been overseeing operations, and they cite a number of towns and places where, quote, mass arrests, executions, and infrastructure destruction were used to terrorize, ethnically cleanse, and exterminate the ISOC people of Somaliland. On and on and on and on and on. And then it talks about Ilhan Omar and how she said nothing at all about this. Talks about the alleged genocide in Gaza and Palestine, routinely referring to Israel as an apartheid state that engages in genocide, but has said nothing whatsoever about what her father is alleged to have done. And apparently the reason she and her father came to America is because when this terror campaign was over, the people that were targeted and victimized might very well have carried out revenge on the very people that perpetrated this genocide. Victor Davis Hanson mentions this, number 72.
1: I wish everybody would just look at the people in our country who are immigrants that are locating themselves as the paragon of moral virtue and what claim they have on it to judge Israel. Let's just take one or two quick examples. Ilhan Omar, father, a colonel, I should say, in the Saeed Barre army. He was a genocidal maniac, autocratic dictator who, when people in Somalia wanted to break off, he slaughtered 200,000 of them. They finally overthrew him, and because the United States had thought he was an anti-communist for a brief period, the Somalis, like Ilhan Omar, about 80,000 of them, knew that if they stayed in that country, they would be butchered for being allied with a genocidal maniac. So they came to this country and we were not supposed to talk about it. So you listen to her and she acts like she's a victim and a refugee. Then take another stalwart in this anti-Israel movement, Zoran Mamdani. In the 19th and early 20th century, the Indian expatriate community went into South Africa, Rhodesia, Zambia, and Uganda, Ghana, and they carved out a merchant class. And various crazy dictatorships like Idi Amin and people like that all over Africa began expelling them. Then they settled down and said, we're going to keep them because they help the economy. 1% of the current population of Uganda are Indian Ugandans, and they control 60% of the GDP. You've seen the pictures of the wedding of Zoran right on Lake Victoria, and that fortified. It was very high security for his filmmaker, Harvard-educated mom, and his Columbia-endowed professor dad. What I'm getting at is when they level all these charges about settler colonialist, genocidal, a lot of the people, and they don't apply to Israel, but they do apply to the people who are leveling them. And then we have our friend from Ethiopia, the Denver congresswoman, Kiros, and she comes from war-torn Ethiopia, which has had its genocidal experiences. Ever since they threw out Haile Selassie 60 years ago, they have been butchering people. Then she comes over here, her parents do, and then she starts lecturing us about all the sins of the United States. The only thing that's going to stop, people are going to have to say, I don't want to hear it anymore.
0: And then you got people like Hassan Piker, who, referring to landlords to keep their property vacant, burn those mother effers. Burn those capitalist mother effers. Let their red blood flow through the streets. Grew up in affluence. Grew up in New Brunswick, New Jersey, but his parents are from Turkey. Father was an economist, political scientist, former high-ranking Turkish corporate executive, served on the board of directors of one of Turkey's largest companies. later became a founding member of Turkey's so-called Future Party, mother, art and architectural historian and academic, taught at the New Jersey Institute of Technology. Hasan Piker lives in a $3 million house, allegedly, and allegedly has an estimated net worth of $8 million. 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
0: 888-971-SAGE, 888-971-7243. I am Larry Elder. We are Salem News Channel. So Republicans are clearly going to use Hasan Piker as an example of how radical the Democratic Party has become, and they should use him. Why? I don't think a single Democrat who's appeared on his podcast, who's campaigned with him, has denounced him, has said, I'm sorry, I shouldn't have campaigned with the guy. I shouldn't have given him credibility. I shouldn't have gone on his podcast. 3 million followers, apparently. And I hear that he has apologized for saying America deserved 9/11. He has not apologized. He said the comment was inappropriate. Quote, I should have used more precise and better use of the language there. It's messed up that I would even give the opportunity to the right to try to morally grandstand on an issue like this when they are 100% responsible for all the bloodshed that's been caused. Close quote. That's worse. You didn't say you're sorry. You said the comment was inappropriate, and besides, the right is what caused 9/11. Quote, I should have used more precise and better use of the language there. It's messed up that I would even give the opportunity to the right to try to morally grandstand on an issue like this when they are 100% responsible for all the bloodshed that's been caused. End of quote. Guy who says that Hamas is 1,000 times better than Israel. Guy who, of course, refers to Israel as having committed genocide. Calls Israel apartheid. America deserved 9/11. Oh, I could have been more precise in my language. His favorite flag is the flag of Hezbollah. Man, it's a dope flag, man. Have you seen it? This is sick. What did he say about landlords who leave their property vacant? Quote, yeah, kill them. Kill those mother effers and murder those mother effers in the streets. Let the streets soak in their effing red capitalist blood, dude. Close quote. So he wasn't just criticizing landlords who leave their property vacant. What do you mean by effing red capitalist blood, dude? Parents affluent, father corporate executive, mother very successful, grows up in affluence, purchases a $3 million house in the greater LA area, net worth of $8 million, earns an estimated $2, $3 million a year, while doing what? Criticizing the very system that allowed his parents and him to become affluent. You can't make this up. Only in America. It's like these civil rights leaders, black civil rights leaders like Jesse Jackson and Al Sharpton and Minister Farrakhan, each of whom, multimillionaire. Jackson no longer with us, but he died with a net worth of probably, I don't know, $5-10 million. Getting rich by talking about how black people in America can't get rich because of racism. It's only in America can you pull something like this off. And can you imagine the equivalent of somebody like that? Donald Trump had Nick Fuentes to the White House. Didn't know who he was. Denounced him afterwards. He was embarrassing. But this guy, Hassan Piker, is at a swimming pool party with Abdul El-Sayed. And both are just yucking it up, kicking back. A candidate for senator of Michigan appears on Hassan Piker's podcast, campaigns with him,

0: tomb. So I think we have this notion sometimes on shows like this that we cannot or should not talk to certain groups of people. And I'll tell you that the 3 million people who listen to Hassan are people I want to make sure understand that there's a pathway into our politics around getting money out of politics so we can keep money back in pockets and pass Medicare for All. And so I'm going to continue to have the conversations with those folks who we desperately need to reach out to, just like I'm going to continue to have conversations with seniors in senior homes, folks up north, folks in Detroit, folks in Grand Rapids. So again, I'm a lot more focused on who I'm campaigning to rather than who I might campaign with.
1: So I take that as a no, you're not going to stop campaigning with him. Notice they're on a first name basis. Call him Hassan. Gumbaz. Damn right Republicans are going to use this. Morning Joe, not amused. Number 73.
2: If somebody says a woman being raped doesn't matter in the grand scheme of things, it's okay to call that person out and demand that candidates distance themselves from those people. If you want to rule over a party and win elections.
3: He's losing his mind. Bro, was he this mad when Trump won? Because if I recall correctly, when Trump won the second time, he went to Mar-a-Lago to kiss the ring and the tip of Trump's you suck my Joe Scarborough.
1: He was referring to this, number 45.
2: Are we talking about the DSA now? Because the Democratic Party has a choice to make. Now, I said this day in and day out leading up to Kamala Harris's election. You couldn't watch an NFL game without seeing 300 taxpayers are going to pay for trans surgeries for convicts ads on NFL games. And even though they still pretend that did not move viewers, I think the Trump campaign spent $30 million on those ads, and it moved working class men, working class white men, working class black men,
4: kept them
2: working class Hispanic men. It just did. And the Democrats had their head in the sand. So there's nothing wrong with the Democrats supporting economic justice. There's nothing wrong with the Democrats supporting, cutting taxes or getting rid of the Trump taxes.
1: We're going to pick this up on the other side. Mr. Scarborough thinks that people like Hassan Piker might be a liability. 888-971-SANGE. Do not leave town.

0: With SRN News, I'm Keith Peters in Washington. A federal judge has agreed to halt President Trump's executive order that sought to have the U.S. Postal Service play a central role in deciding who can receive a mail ballot. U.S. District Court Judge Indira Talwani on Tuesday sided with the League of Women Voters and other voting rights groups that challenged the Republican president's order and granted a preliminary injunction. Severe weather has cut power to over a half million people in the Chicago area, Indiana, and Ohio. Perilous thunderstorms and extreme wind gusts pummeled the region on Tuesday as tornado warning sirens howled and the skies darkened. All flights were temporarily stopped at Chicago's two major airports. Officials warned about delays as the flight backlog is cleared. On Wall Street, the Dow down by 184 points. More details at srnnews.com.
1: From the Mon-Loma Media News Center, I'm Chaz Ontai. The Central Pacific Hurricane Center is tracking two Pacific systems that could become tropical cyclones this week, including one that may threaten Hawaii this weekend. The closer system is about 1,100 miles east-southeast of Hawaii Island, with disorganized showers and thunderstorms. It has a 60% chance of developing within 2 days and a 90% chance within a week. And two Hawaii Republican legislative races are heading to automatic recounts after single-digit margins. Bob McDermott leads incumbent Senator Kurt Favela by 7 votes in Senate District 20, while in House District 43, incumbent Representative Kanani Souza leads Sheila Medeiros by 1 vote. The recounts begin at 9 a.m. today.

0: 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Mostly sunny, highs near 90.
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10: 888-971-SAGE, 888-971-7243. 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Hassan Piker, not amused at what Morning Joe said about the fact that it's a liability to their effort to retake the Senate and the House. Here is the rest of what Joe Scarborough said.
11: Democrats supporting economic justice. There's nothing wrong with the Democrats supporting, cutting taxes or getting rid of the Trump taxes and making billionaires pay more in taxes. That's legitimate. That's a legitimate mainstream debate for people to have. Health care for all. Health care is unaffordable. That is something most Americans would agree with. But please, I don't need people telling me. Oh, you have to just turn a blind eye to people saying that women getting raped on October 7th didn't matter in the grand scheme of things. Americans aren't going to support that. This is not about me. This is about the Democrats once again fumbling the football on the 2-yard line when they have a chance to make great gains, but being so woke, I don't know if you want to call it woke one, woke two, or woke three, but being too woke to call out the obvious. I swear to God, it's crazy that we're even having this conversation. If somebody says a woman being raped doesn't matter in the grand scheme of things, it's okay to call that person out and demand that candidates distance themselves from those people. If you want to rule, over a party and win elections. If somebody says going to a rally the day after Hamas slaughters more Jews than any time since the Holocaust, it's okay for Chuck Schumer. It's okay for Hakeem Jeffries to call that despicable and demand that people distance themselves from that. That's okay. So why are we bringing this up now? We're bringing this up now because it seems an awful lot like what was happening in 2024 when Democrats couldn't get out of their own way to win an election they should have won.
10: Now, let's have Mr. Piker's response to that one more time, shall we? Number 73.
11: If somebody says a woman being raped doesn't matter in the grand scheme of things, it's okay to call that person out and demand that candidates distance themselves from those people. If you want to rule, over a party and win elections.
12: He's losing his mind. Bro, was he this mad when Trump won? Because if I recall correctly, when Trump won the second time, he went to Mar-a-Lago to kiss the ring and the tip of Trump's you suck my Joe Scarborough.
10: And about him saying him, meaning Hassan Piker, that America deserved 9/11, number 52.
12: Fox News knows that CNN is going to lead with whatever Fox News is deciding is going to be the main story of the day. That is the problem. Of course Fox News is going to try to make a mountain out of a molehill with my affiliations with campaigns because they can't talk about the economy. They can't talk about the spectacular failure of Donald Trump's immigration agenda. They can't talk about the fact that Donald Trump is destroying the country. Of course they're not going to talk about it. They're not going to talk about the Epstein files, right? You cannot let Rupert Murdoch set the agenda for American news this hard. That's the problem, right? That's where this comes from. Fox News knows that they can't talk about how devastating the Donald Trump has been for America this time around, especially. So they really tune up the culture war frequency, right? And then MS Now, CNN, all these liberals in the commentariat, all the Beltway pundits, they also go, oh my God, they're freaking out about this thing. Now we have to take a defensive posture and capitulate to their whims. And it's ridiculous. It's ridiculous. People don't want to hear this.
10: It's amazing how much influence this guy has. And the things he says are complete nonsense. Donald Trump has been devastating for America, especially this time. The man inherits 4 years of open borders, seals the border within 1 month. Devastating! How many fewer people are going to be raped, murdered, robbed as a result of Donald Trump stopping illegal aliens from coming up here? How much money are American taxpayers going to save on K-12 education and on healthcare emergency rooms and on other benefits because of what Donald Trump did? And let's not even talk about the fact that people are having their incomes exceed inflation. Let's not even talk about the fact that gas prices even now are lower than they were under Biden and adjusted for inflation under the highest point during the Obama administration. Let's not even go there. He's been devastating to America. 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
10: 888-971-SAGE, 888-971-7243. I'm Larry Elder. We are Salem News Channel. That WNBA player ejected for hitting a player in the head, and after that posted on social media that her ejection was because of white privilege. Now denies, she said the ejection was because of white privilege. I guess we didn't read what she posted. We're going to talk to a guest in the third hour who raises a question about whether or not the WNBA has what he calls a black entitlement problem. After two ex-NBA players say that they want to play in the WNBA, the WNBA suddenly now has put together a task force to come up with a definition of a woman. My assumption is that Ketanji Brown Jackson is probably a little too busy to sit on the force, but we'll see. Also, Gavin Newsom says America isn't left versus right, it's top versus bottom. All of this and more, 888-971-SAGE. Tom is in Auburn, California. Tom, you're in the Larry Elder Show.
24: Hello. So I was talking to a young lady at Home Depot. She was a worker there. And she told me that she was going to vote for the billionaire's tax. So I did a little arithmetic. And if that billionaire's tax became a millionaire's tax at 5%, I would have to pay about 10% of my net worth.
10: Mm-hmm.
24: Because I'd have to sell appreciated stocks, maybe appreciated real estate, to come up with the tax. And then you have to pay state and federal capital gains tax on that stuff. that tax is just horrid. And people do not realize that if you take 5% away from the billionaires, maybe they're liquid for 5%, and maybe they're not. But if they are, that's research and development money. So mm-hmm. you just slow down society. And I brought up to her, I said, what about Neuralink? Do you want to deny Neuralink or deny further development in Neuralink to these poor people that need it? That's what your vote for that tax would be.
10: Tom, I'm curious. How did this come up?
24: How did it come up with that?
10: Yeah, yeah, with the woman. How did you guys end up talking about the wealth tax at Home Depot?
24: Well, you know, younger people, I just try to see what their education is,
10: right,
24: and
10: right.
24: I happen to know their high school social studies teacher, who mm-hmm. is an extreme lefty.
10: I see.
24: And so I was just asking what he was teaching.
10: And when you made your argument, what was the response?
24: She wasn't sure if she really... she didn't say she wouldn't.
10: Hmm.
24: But I don't know if she was trying to be polite or if she really started to have doubts.
10: Well, Tom, thank you very much for calling. I appreciate your sharing this. This is Kevin O'Leary, one of the sharks on Shark Tank, talking about the California wealth tax, number 39.
0: What do you think of the wealth tax? Because Jack, we were having a discussion earlier, believes that it might be a good thing.
1: No, no, Jack, you're going to hell for saying that.
2: But there is an argument to be made.
1: No, there isn't. It's un-American. It will destroy the fabric of the economy, punishing wealth and success.
0: Well, it's not punishing because they already have billions of dollars.
2: Right. The difference between having $5 billion and then, let's just say, a 10% wealth tax, you know, $4.5 billion is not quite significant.
1: It's just the idea that you're made a promise to come to America as an entrepreneur, to achieve the American dream, and then some arbitrary politician randomly decides, we're going to appropriate that from you. We're going to steal your wealth just because we feel that a 10% wealth tax is appropriate.
0: It's not really stealing. It's redistributing.
1: You're going to go to hell, too. like both of you are going to hell. I feel sorry. I mean...
2: Well, we've never made any real money.
1: I've heard that word before in Cuba, in North Korea, in Russia.
2: It just hasn't been done right.
1: They're all assholes now. How about Venezuela? They redistribute all the time to corruption. It's
0: Well, assuming it goes to corruption. But if it doesn't?
1: No, the point is...
2: We're not very corrupt here in America.
1: No, because we have laws and we abide by them. But one of those laws is you can't steal people's money. So this idea of a wealth tax is going to be litigated right to the Supreme Court, and it's going to lose because it's un-American. And there is no such thing as too much wealth because it all goes back anyways. The guy dies or the woman dies that has that wealth. And then we hit it again with state tax. You get it back. And during their lifetime, they should be able to enjoy their success, you know, unfettered, because they took the risk to create, you know, what people keep forgetting on this issue. And Elon Musk is often used as the example, you know, nearly the wealthiest man on earth now. How many jobs has he created? How much tax has he paid? I mean, if we didn't have him, would there be Starlink? Would there be, you know, Tesla? No. Would there be all this innovation in robotics? No. Let's punish him for his success.
0: But
1: let's make damn sure.
0: I think he would be fine with $100 billion.
1: He wants to use that money. He lives in a shack somewhere. He doesn't care.
2: We're totally kidding. We're joking.
0: Believe
2: in a wealth tax. We're just trying to bait you.
1: I get it.
2: We just thought this is a fun discussion.
1: You're not going to hell then, and you're lucky.
2: I was trying to hold back the laughter.
1: The whole issue is, and he said this publicly, I need that capital to deploy the next mission. And he's turned it from Mars to being the moon just in the last 2 weeks. I want to give him as much money Because if you look at executional skills, show me anywhere on earth where there's a person like that. And thank goodness he doesn't live in Russia or in China or in, you know, North Korea. He's here in America because he wants to pursue the American dream. The reason those countries, you know, you think about even Europe. If you have a great idea and you're sitting in France, you get on a plane and you go to Texas. That's where you make it happen. Even as far back as the V2 rockets, when they were, you know, Germans, they came to America and set up NASA. We bring the geniuses here because they want to live in freedom and they want to be rewarded the American dream. Look, I'm very stalwart on this. I'm very focused on it. And when I see bad policy, I rage against
10: it. And by the way, he's a Canadian. More on this when we come back. And what Bill Morris said about the taxes he's paying. 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
28: Hey, Larry, love your show. Love it, man. So your explanation of how Lyndon Johnson's Great Society getting the women to marry the government and let the men abandon their financial and overall responsibility to the family, I believe that that is socialism, what Lyndon Johnson did. It's socialism. That's a perfect example of how socialism actually does not work. It is bad. It's destructive. And your explanation of why we need the father in the home married to the mother is an excellent example of how socialism is destructive. Thank you, Larry. You're the best. Bye.
10: 888-971-SAGE, 888-971-7243. I am Larry Elder. We are Salem News Channel. Tensions are exploding after a Texas town council in McKinney, Texas, approves a massive Islamic center expansion. About Iran, President Trump says you'll find out what's next. And the WNBA player that was ejected for hitting another player in the head, knocking her to the ground, could have seriously injured her. And then when she was ejected, posted on social media that her ejection was a result of white privilege, now denies that she said her ejection was because of white privilege. Also going to talk about the man who wants to be president, Gavin Newsom, saying America isn't left versus right, it's top versus bottom, because after all, he's an establishment insurgent, whatever that means. John is in Clearwater, Florida. John, you're on the Larry Elder Show.
4: Oh, hello, Larry. Thank you for taking my call.
10: My pleasure.
4: So I just wanted to comment about, you were talking about Ketanji Jackson Brown. I hope I said her name right. The Supreme Court.
10: Yeah, the other way around. Ketanji Brown Jackson.
4: Okay, all right. Sorry. Mm-hmm. Yeah. Okay. So, she couldn't answer the question of what is a woman. And I expected her not to answer it. And I'll tell you the reason I expected that, because when you walk into a courtroom, you are not walking in as a man or a woman. You are a person. And in law, a person is a legal fiction. That is the reason why we have so much trouble with all this stuff, okay? Because everything is turned upside down now. All right? The bottom line is we're being subverted, okay? And this goes back a long way. Unfortunately for Donald Trump, he's trying hard. I don't deny that, okay? Mm-hmm. But he's going to be used as a scapegoat. He's going to be used as a scapegoat because the man bankrupted six companies. So he's a perfect guy to blame for the bankruptcy of America.
10: Well, America had been spending a lot of money well before Donald Trump ever arrived on the scene. 888-971-SAGE.
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12: News this hour from Town Hall. I'm Keith Peters in Washington. Severe weather has affected an area from Chicago to eastern Ohio.
13: Ohio's Governor Mike DeWine warned residents about the severe weather sweeping eastward.
14: We are in a very dangerous weather situation that really involves all of Ohio. Flooding danger is going to continue to go up for a while.
13: Near Chicago, tornado sirens sounded and flights were temporarily suspended Tuesday at the city's two major airports. More than 780,000 customers in Illinois, Indiana, and Ohio lost power. Footage shows damaged roofs, flooded roads, and trees tangled in power lines. 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I'm Jennifer King.
12: Arizona voters will see something unusual on the Democratic ticket in November.
9: Governor Katie Hobbs has chosen a former Republican as a running mate.
15: Democratic Arizona Governor Katie Hobbs has chosen John Giles, a Republican turned independent, to be her running mate in a tough re-election campaign.
16: This is a kind of a non-traditional selection, but it's a non-traditional office in the state of Arizona. So everything about this is new.
15: His name on the ticket is aimed at appealing to Republicans and conservative independents in a state that was once a GOP stronghold. The former mayor of Mesa was a registered Republican for decades until he changed his party affiliation to independent in May. The Republican nominee is U.S. Representative Andy Biggs, whose running mate is Sine Kerr. I am Marcela Sanchez.
9: Other races to watch on this primary Tuesday include Wisconsin's governor's race, where Democratic Socialist Francesca Hong tries to rise above establishment Democrat candidate David Crowley. In Minnesota, MyPillow CEO Mike Lindell leads other GOP candidates vying for governor. On Wall Street, the Dow down by 184 points. The Nasdaq dropped 159. More at Town Hall.
17: From the Malama Media News Center, I'm Chaz Ontai. There are two Pacific weather systems that the Central Pacific Hurricane Center is monitoring and could become tropical cyclones this week, including one that may threaten Hawaii as early as this weekend. The nearest system was about 1,100 miles east-southeast of Hawaii Island, and meteorologists say its showers and thunderstorms remain disorganized. The system has a 60% chance of developing within 2 days and a 90% chance within a week. Gary Cordery and Daniel Anthony are officially launching their joint campaign for governor and lieutenant governor. The Republican nominees held their first joint campaign meeting on Monday. They say their priorities include tax reform, Native Hawaiian homeowner exemptions, and government transparency. 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Mostly sunny with some isolated showers, highs near 90.
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3: Can I be in charge for a while?
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6: 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Welcome to the program. 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

0: 888-971-SAGE, 888-971-7243. I am Larry Elder. 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If we leave the wealth tax, here is Bill Maher talking about how much he pays in taxes in the great state of California, number 76.
1: You know what? Rich people, I'm sure you'd agree with this, actually do pay the freight in this
2: country. Sure they do.
1: I just saw these statistics. I mean, it's something like 70%. And here in California, I just want to say, liberals, you could actually lose me. It's outrageous what we're paying. Over 50%. I'm willing to pay my share. But yeah, I mean, it's ridiculous.
0: And Gavin Newsom opposes the wealth tax that is going to be on the ballot here in California to impose a 5% net worth tax on people who are billionaires, believes that it'll cause billionaires to leave the state of California, as many already have, including Elon Musk. However, after that Tuesday when all these DSA candidates won, the next day he came out and advocated a wealth tax for the nation on the assumption, presumably, that rich people wouldn't leave America. This has become a big, big deal. This is Kim Strassel of the Wall Street Journal, number 31.
3: Yeah, you're seeing it all over Rhode Island, in Washington State. There's actually a citizen-driven ballot initiative to try to roll back a new high tax there. And this is becoming a cosmic split, as you were, between kind of blue states and red states, which I find fascinating, Jerry, as red states move more and more to deregulate their markets, and you see Democrats instead. It's almost this vicious downward spiral because they're already having people leave their jurisdictions to go to places where the economy is better, where it's cheaper to live. And their answer to this, to falling revenues, is to try to gin it up with policies that will only make more people leave. And that's what's interesting about the Newsom and the Polis positions in Colorado and California, is that they, as top executives, there's an actual count out there right now, Jerry, of the number of wealthy Californians that are fleeing the state, both personally but moving their businesses out too. These are the guys that are seeing the destruction happen, and they're worrying that this is all going a little bit too far, but the genie is out of the bottle now, and the pressure is on politicians. If they're not in supporting this kind of soak-the-rich strategy, they're worried that they're getting sideways with their base.
0: There's also studies about how many jobs have been lost because of the minimum wage hike for fast food workers. As I said this before, the day Gavin Newsom signed this measure, 1,200 drivers were let go by Pizza Hut in one day. One study has found that 10,000 fast food workers have lost their jobs since the implementation of that new minimum wage tax for fast food workers. Has that caused the supermajority Democrats in the Assembly and the Senate to say, you know what, maybe we got this wrong? Has it caused Gavin Newsom to say, you know, maybe I shouldn't have signed this? Of course not. Number 55.
4: The whole thing is about concentration. It's what's at the top. It's not left and right. And I think that's the thing that is truly uniting all of us. I mean, this, you know, you saw some hats here about the oligarchy. It's a concentration of money. It's a concentration of wealth. It's a concentration of power. It's the abuse of power. It's abuse of these monopolistic tendencies that have impacted now the income inequality in this nation and the wealth disparities that are at historic levels. And I think those things unite every part of the Democratic coalition. And so I think that's really, for me, the focus is the things that unite us together, bind us together, not our interesting differences.
0: Not our interesting differences. I'm an established insurgent, he said yesterday. Hassan Piker, whom the Democrats refuse to denounce, referring to property owners who leave their property vacant, as I said before. Yeah, kill them. Kill those mother efforts and murder those mother efforts in the streets. Let the streets soak in their effing red capitalist blood, dude. End of quote. Grew up in affluence. Father corporate executive. Mother very successful. Is this a great country or what? You can have a podcast where you criticize capitalism and earn $2-3 million a year. the extremism of people like Abdul El-Sayed. John Fetterman issued a challenge. I hope he takes him up on it. Number 57.
2: I dare you to continue to campaign with people like Hassan Piker, because he now will quickly find out it's easy to campaign in the echo chamber as a Democrat. Interesting to see how he chooses to disavow or now pretend that he hasn't just said and done these things just through this entire campaign.
0: Have you noticed that John Fetterman begun wearing suits and ties? He's begun looking more like a politician. This is former Jill Biden chief of staff. Number 68.
5: I imagine it's going to be a very low turnout, but I have to tell you, your opening monologue talking about the black voters in Detroit, no less than an hour ago, a good friend of mine, a black Democratic strategist at the upper echelons of the Democratic Party, said almost identical, the same thing. Black voters in Detroit can see through this guy. His coalition is all affluent white people, and the things he wants to do, black voters know better, and they're not going back to him either. I think there's going to be a really big problem with turnout.
6: Yeah.
0: This guy is named Vincent O'Shana. He is an actor, former Air Force, military guy. I guess he's an actor and comedian. He was on the Piers Morgan show, number 59.
7: Well, you know how we got to this point? Piers is populist, whatever, all these Hassans and everything, is because people like James Carville, for the past 10 years, all it's been is Trump. Trump is Hitler, we're Nazis, we're deplorables, and now, when the TDS dust has settled, look who they're left with. Look who they're left with. The AOCs, the Bamdanis, the El Abdul, whatever the hell his name is, that want to abolish ICE, they want to defund the police, they want open borders, and when you mention the SAVE Act, it's racist. How dare you ask people to prove that they're here because Kamala Harris and the Biden administration left the border open for 4 years on purpose. And this is it, okay? So I'm sorry, but I'm not sorry. When you say stupid, like America deserved 9/11, and AOC yesterday was like, yeah, but he said he's sorry. Nonsense. He's not sorry because he believes it. He says he's not patriotic. He dresses up like Mao Zedong, like that's his hero, cosplaying a freaking mass murderer. It's a joke. It's a joke. And people like James Carville saying, oh, I'm excited and we got talent. Gavin Newsom is your number one, AOC's number two, and Kamala's number three. Talent, my.
0: And he didn't say I'm sorry. He said the word I used was inappropriate. My comment was inappropriate. He never said I was sorry. James Carville, however, says that Abdul El-Sayed is far better than the Republican opponent. Number 69.
8: Democrat, most of these DSA types can't stand the Democrats. In fact, El-Sayed himself has said the Democrats is much of a problem as the Republicans, which I disagree with. But when I look at him and I look at Mike Rogers, who's a lackey for the entire pharmaceutical industry, who's an election denier, then I'm going to take El-Sayed every time. Would I take him in a vacuum? Probably not. But against a clown like Rogers, who is an election denier running for the United States in the year 2026, who has never at once opposed the interests of Big Pharma, yeah, I'm going to beef El-Sayed.
0: Here's the part where Elder's going to talk about all the election deniers on the Democratic side, that the Democrats have denied every presidential election won by Republicans since the year of 2000. Okay. That the Democrats challenged Florida, 12 House members, Democrats did, during certification that following January 2001. You didn't know that? 4 years later, George W. Bush went re-election. 30 House members challenged Ohio, including Senator Barbara Boxer. One of those challenging was Benny Thompson. Why is that relevant? Well, because he was the chair of the so-called Insurrection January 6th Committee. Yeah, he challenged Ohio, claiming that the Diebold voting machines were altered in order to have George W. Bush win because the executives of the Diebold company are Republicans. That was their argument. Were they called election deniers? And then in 2016, when Donald Trump won, Democrats challenged more states than Trump challenged 4 years later. Did anybody call them election deniers? And your boss's wife, James Carville, for the entirety of Trump 1.0 referred to him as illegitimate and said the election had been stolen. Did you say anything? You say anything when former President Jimmy Carter said the Russians put Donald Trump in office? Did you say anything? 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
1: 888-971-SAGE, 888-971-7243. I am Larry Elder. We are Salem News Channel. How crazy has the Democratic Party become? Well, AOC is now positioning herself as a centrist. Number 43.
2: Standing is that is that Francesca Hong has made clear her present stances to her electorate.
3: Yeah, she's moved away from a lot
2: of that. She's moved away from it. And I have a local city councilman that has this saying, woke one was crazy.
3: Woke one was crazy. Okay, that's interesting.
2: And I think that what's important is that
1: woke one was crazy. Yeah. But woke two, not a problem. This is Larry Kudlow, number 44.
2: Woke one was crazy.
3: Woke one was crazy.
4: Yeah, this is beyond goofiness. Woke one is crazy. Nonsense. AOC is trying to back out of a lot of issues and a lot of values that she herself has stood for. And there's no such thing as blaming something called woke one. You can't laugh off defunding the police, or 20 million illegal immigrants from open borders, or closing down schools and colleges and businesses, all of which created unbelievable physical and mental and psychological hardship and torment and loneliness and alcohol and drug addictions and suicides and family breakups and just about everything else that these crazy left-wingers tried to put on our head. Framing white supremacy as an embedded systemic American problem. Defund the police, racial justice project, immigration rhetoric centered on racialization and systemic cruelty. Green New Deal's combination of climate policy with sweeping, again, system injustices, abolishing ICE, putting men in women's sports. Come on. Ms. Cortez cannot laugh this stuff off. She said it. And one way or another, she continues to say it because she believes it. There's no denial here. They're all non-denial denials. By the way, because she believes it, a recent poll shows her growing unpopularity in her own congressional district in the New York City boroughs.
1: This is a DSA senior member, Frances Gill, number 49.
5: There are plenty of people who point to some very controversial positions that DSA takes. Let's talk about some of them. Your policy agenda on law enforcement is to defund police, ultimately to get rid of police departments, correct?
6: Well, what I would say is that we're dramatically overspending on police right now.
5: I understand, but the goal is to defund the police department so we don't need them in the future.
6: I think it's what we really want to see is a horizon where folks are not reliant on armed enforcement to meet our public safety needs.
5: Right. But it says defund police on the website. That's your goal. And also to get rid of prisons and jails, correct?
6: Yes.
5: So if my daughter is assaulted and raped, is there any agency that would seek to find her assailant and bring him to justice?
6: Of course, yeah, of course.
5: What would
6: absolutely
5: it be if not police, and where would he be if not a jail?
6: So I guess I really want to avoid getting kind of caught into these hypotheticals and talk more about the reality that we're actually facing right now, which is that we're spending absolutely outrageous amounts of money on police and policing, and we're not spending money on things that actually make people safe and feel safe, which is things like actually well-lit streets, the streetlights in Los Angeles. Everybody agrees it's a huge problem. Things like mental health care and substance use treatment. So things that drive people to commit crimes and to that make our society less safe. We're not doing anything about the root causes, and instead we're funneling money into the police.
1: There should be a horizon where we don't need police and prisons. People are committing crimes because there's not enough light on the street lamps at night. This is just demented. Caroline Levitt, number 46.
7: But I believe that there are millions of Americans across this country who see these Democrats for who they are. These are radical, extreme liberals, socialists, communists, whatever you want to call them, Sean. What matters most is their extreme policy positions. This is no longer the Democrat Party of JFK. Heck, this is not even the Democrat Party of Barack Obama. This is a party that has been totally captivated by these far-left extreme liberals who support massively raising your taxes, who support abolishing your police, who support abolishing private prisons, who support opening, reopening our southern border and our nation's borders to illegal alien criminals all over the world. These are radical Democrats who support

0: hellhole with every extreme liberal policy that they try to implement.
1: Francesca Hong is the Wisconsin Socialist for governor, number 58.
2: We have a lot of internal reckoning to do, but that it's important to see it through the lens of toxic white supremacy culture that is ingrained in this country's history, that racism is actually at the backbone of this history. And when people talk about Constitution, you know, federalism, the rights of the people, we really have to take a step back and look at, you know, how those rights have really only been offered up to a certain group. And what that
1: toxic white supremacy culture, which apparently we still have, says this woman who wants to be governor of Wisconsin. Toxic white supremacy culture. And the unbelievable, offensive things that Hassan Piker has said, and El Sayed refuses to say he won't campaign with him. I'm focused on who I'm campaigning to, not with. Let's hear that again, number 60.
3: You know, you face scrutiny for campaigning with socialist streamer Hassan Piker, who has made a series of inflammatory comments, as you well know, including saying America deserved 9/11, describing Hamas as a lesser evil than Israel. Do you plan to continue to campaign with Hassan Piker in the general election campaign?
4: Look, I'm less concerned now with who I'm campaigning with, a lot more concerned about who I'm campaigning to. We got a lot of work to do to continue to build the coalition that's going to beat Mike Rogers.
3: I'm Would you welcome him, though,
4: to
3: on the campaign trail with
4: Like
3: you?
4: I said, I'm a lot more focused on who I'm campaigning to. So I think we have this notion sometimes on shows like this that we cannot or should not talk to certain groups of people. And I'll tell you that the 3 million people who listen to Hassan are people I want to make sure understand that there's a pathway into our politics around getting money out of politics so we can keep money back in pockets and pass Medicare for All. And so I'm going to continue to have the conversations with those folks.
1: Shockingly, President Trump had a thing or two to say about the DSA. Stick around for that. I'm Larry Elder.

0: With SRN News, I'm Keith Peters in Washington. Primary elections are taking place in six U.S. states, Alabama, Connecticut, Minnesota, South Carolina, Vermont, and Wisconsin. Minnesota voters will settle a moderate versus progressive Democratic U.S. Senate primary on Tuesday between centrist U.S. Representative Angie Craig and progressive Lieutenant Governor Peggy Flanagan. In the race for governor, Mike Lindell, known as the MyPillow guy, leads a crowded Republican primary with President Donald Trump's endorsement, while Senator Amy Klobuchar faces minimal opposition for the Democratic nomination. Severe weather has cut power to over 500,000 people in the Chicago area, Indiana, and Ohio. On Wall Street, the Dow down by 184 points. The Nasdaq dropped 159. More details at SRNNews.com.
1: From the Mauna Loa Media News Center, I'm Chaz Ontai. The Central Pacific Hurricane Center is tracking two Pacific systems that could become tropical cyclones this week, including one that may threaten Hawaii this weekend. The closer system is about 1,100 miles east-southeast of Hawaii Island, with disorganized showers and thunderstorms. It has a 60% chance of developing within 2 days and a 90% chance within a week. And two Hawaii Republican legislative races are heading to automatic recounts after single-digit margins. Bob McDermott leads incumbent Senator Kurt Favela by 7 votes in Senate District 20, while in House District 43, incumbent Representative Kanani Souza leads Sheila Medeiros by 1 vote. The recounts begin at 9 a.m. today, with final results scheduled for 7:30 p.m. Friday. 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Mostly sunny, highs near 90.
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6: 888-941-SAGE, 888-971-7243. I'm Larry Elder, Salem News Channel. Trump was talking about what a war crime is, number 48.
7: Building power plants could be a war crime.
8: I'm not worried about it. You know it's a war crime? Having a nuclear weapon. Allowing a sick country with demented leadership have a nuclear weapon. That's a war crime. And if I allowed that to happen, like seven other presidents did, every president said, you know, many of them are saying be off the record and they're saying behind the scene, they should have done this a long time ago. For 47 years this has been going on, and every one of those presidents should have done it. And actually, as you know, off the record, they're doing it off the record because they haven't got the courage to say it. Those presidents are giving me a lot of credit. It should have been done by Obama, should have been done by Clinton, should have been done by the Bushes. It should have been done. And it would have been a lot easier if it was done a long time ago, right? You agree with me?
9: Sir.
8: You know the war crime? War crime is allowing Iran to have a nuclear weapon.
6: So, Mr. President, what's next? Number 70.
10: Mr. President, in addition to this big announcement, you've also been posting about Iran today opposing their latest demands. You said this last round of talks was Iran's last chance before decapitation. So what now?
11: You'll find out.
10: Are massive escalation, is that still on the table?
11: Well, we have that ability if we want to do that. Yeah, you'll find out.
10: You said you're low-keying it with them, so you're semi-negotiating. What exactly does that mean?
11: Well, they asked for reparations, you might say, or they asked for money for the damage that we've done. I said, that's a good idea. Well, we're going to ask for money for the damage they've done over a 50-year period, whether you go SS Cole or whether you go all of the people that were so badly hurt, so badly wounded or killed, many thousands of people, and maybe damages for the 52,000 protesters over the last 4 months that were killed in Iran. We think their family should get damages for killing their person or their child or mother, father that were protesting. It's at least, it was 52,000 a month and a half ago. So now what is it? So if there's damages to be paid, I think Iran should pay those damages.
6: He should keep the military and the economic pressure. Because as he pointed out, they will kill their own people. They will let their own people suffer. They don't care. And I've said this a million times. Imagine a people like that, a regime like that, getting a hold of a nuclear bomb. By the way, the Secretary of War does a drop-dead impression of President Trump. Number 64.
12: Troops, this time out in South Carolina. I was asking, what do you want me to tell them?
4: And his answer is always the same. He goes, Pete, tell him I love him. And he does. And, you know, I'm here with the great Secretary of the Treasury, Scott Bessent, along with your great governor here in South Carolina, Governor McMaster. They both wanted to come along and say hello to the troops as well. But he can attest to that. Scott can attest to that. He's in those rooms with me at the same time as the Treasury Secretary, because it's not just what the military can do. We've got the most powerful economy in the world as well. And when you've got a motivated Treasury Secretary who can pull a lot of levers because he knows how to do it, he can put a lot of pressure on adversaries. So actually, I'll give a moment here to the Governor and to the Secretary. But first, ladies and gentlemen, give a warm welcome to the Secretary of the Treasury, Scott Bessent.
6: Adam Schiff, like James Carville, says he's endorsing Abdul El-Sayed, number 50.
9: Have you endorsed El-Sayed?
12: I'm supporting him now, and just spoke with him. I stayed out of the primary, but I'm supporting him, and just spoke with him for the first time earlier this week, and that is the seat we must win.
6: So, you know, if it means we support somebody who's campaigning with somebody who says America deserved 9/11 and that Hamas is 1,000 times better than Israel, and who went to a celebration on October 8 blaming Israel for the massacre of 1,200 Jews, well, you know, it just... It what it takes in order to stop President Donald Trump, because Donald Trump is a fascist. Number 42.
13: They're playing for making life easier for.
14: Well, the one thing is we have jihadists being elected all over the place. We have this whether it's communism, jihadism. It's a lot of a friend of mine called up. He said, you know, really, you should use the word jihadist. Because that's what's happening, and I'm not sure that anybody, if you take a look at what happens in other countries, I think that's not going to be necessarily the way we want to live. But when you look at the radicalism and the craziness of the candidates and the stupidity of what they're suggesting, let's get rid of the Supreme Court, let's get rid of the presidency, let's get rid of the Senate. They want to get, you know, sometimes I'd like to get rid of the Senate too, but I don't say it.
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8: Larry Elder, doing the job that illegal aliens won't do.
9: 888-971-SAGE, 888-971-7243. I am Larry Elder. We are Salem News Channel. Mark, Magnificent Mark in L.A. Mark, thank you so much for calling. I appreciate it.
10: Hey, Larry.
9: Hey, Mark, how are you?
10: I'm sure you're having a bad week with all the bad things happening with the Republican. From Max Miller to the guy in North Carolina to Trump's stupid thing with RFK, which no one agrees with. But
9: actually, I'm having a pretty good week with all these clowns like Francesca Hong, who might very well. Well, she already won her primary. She's going to be running for governor of Wisconsin, who wants to abolish the police, abolish prisons. This guy, El Sayed, who's campaigning with Hassan Piker, who says that Hamas is 1,000 times better than Israel and that we deserve 9/11. These are people that I think are going to drag down your party and make it more difficult for them to win the House. That's good news for me. Bad news for the country, maybe, but good news for Republicans. So no, I'm not having a bad week. I think you're having a bad week. Well, how do you feel about Hassan Piker, Mark?
10: I don't like Piker, but at least I admit that. Why don't you mention...
9: I'm happy you admit that. Do you believe that El Sayed should be campaigning with him?
10: No, I don't.
9: Do you believe that Adam Schiff therefore should be endorsing El Sayed?
10: No.
9: Do you believe boycott, divest, sanction? Hold on, Mark. Do you believe boycott, divest, sanction is anti-Semitic?
10: No.
9: You don't.
10: No.
9: Well, Chuck Schumer said that it was anti-Semitic, and Zoran Mamdani and El Sayed and Ilhan Omar all endorsed boycott, divest, sanction. Don't you think it's a little cowardly for Chuck Schumer not to call them out as being anti-Semitic since he says BDS is anti-Semitic? I'm just asking. You see, these are problems in your party. These are the kinds of things your side doesn't like talking about. You like talking about Donald Trump, and Donald Trump's been doing this and doing that, but you don't like talking about the extremists in your party that want to confiscate rich people. Yes, sir.
10: Hey, Larry.
9: Yes, sir.
10: First of all, I noticed how you just, I didn't call for this, but I noticed how you just zoomed over the guy in North Carolina who threw his name, the Republican, and specifically...
9: You just now said he withdrew his name.
10: But you didn't say a thing like, yeah, he should have, which he should have if he has sex scandals. But more importantly, you have done nothing to say anything bad about Max Miller. Why is that, Larry? Well, I know why, because he's a Republican, he can't do anything wrong, but yet the guy from California...
9: President Trump has already said that he's going to have a very difficult time winning, and President Trump has suggested he ought to drop out. Is this thing on?
10: What? Yes, Larry.
9: Okay. So, Mark, really, is this what you're calling about? These are your issues?
10: Okay.
9: Shouldn't we be talking about affordability? Shouldn't we be talking about Iran? Shouldn't we be talking about whether or not the country is doing better or worse under Trump 2.0? Shouldn't we be talking about that?
10: Okay, so Larry.
9: Yes.
10: What's going on in Iran? The war is not over. Wait, let me finish.
9: No, it's not over.
10: The war is not over.
9: Agreed. It's been more difficult. It's been more difficult than Trump thought. Agreed. They've been more intractable than Trump thought. Agreed. The ability of the Iranians to take over their government has not been as easy as we thought. Agreed. So therefore, what, Mark? If you had been president, what would you have done?
10: Okay, Larry, I told you in the beginning, when he promised that he would be there when the people started getting wiped out, but he was in Venezuela instead, so-called for drugs, but as we turned out, it was for oil. So oil is more important than human beings.
9: Mark, did you want the president to send in ground troops in order to be there? I'm asking.
10: Unfortunately, if it would have taken care of the regime, I would have preferred not, but I would have also preferred a much more massive attack.
9: Mark, we're on the same page over here. I wish that he had gone big and gone strong. I believe in the Powell Doctrine. You go in with overwhelming force, and the president did, and then he backed down, and then he did, and he backed down. I really think that his ego was such that he thought that, unlike other presidents in the past, when they've done deals with Iran, they would abide by the deal that he did with them, and he's shocked that they were liars and cheaters. I think he was naive on that score.
10: Right.
9: But at least he did something. You realize
10: nothing's going to change, and it's going to be worse unless we actually end up invading Iran.
9: Well, the worst thing would be to have done nothing and to allow Iran to getting a nuclear weapon. You and I agree on that. And we also agree that the Secretary of NATO, Secretary General of NATO, Mark Rutte, said that Iran was close to getting a nuclear weapon, and he praised Donald Trump for taking action as the leader of the free world. That's how he put it. So you and I are agreeing. In fact, we're agreeing that Donald Trump should have gone in stronger and should be putting the hammer on these guys. You and I agree.
10: Right. Okay, so Larry.
9: We had a double date, Mark.
10: Right now in Thailand, because I have friends and family in Thailand, they're on alert because they're really afraid China's going to do anything, which, as you would call it, the weakness of the United States is emboldening China. China has been sending missiles to Iran. Nobody talks about that.
9: China has been engaging in aggressive activity for a very long period of time, specifically when Joe Biden pulled out of Afghanistan. I know you don't like me talking about Joe Biden, but that emboldened China. That emboldened Putin to invade Ukraine, and that emboldened Hamas to do what they did on October 7th.
10: Well, we'll never know. Good possibility. I will give you that, but we will never know for sure.
9: Oh, well, I'm gonna leave it there. You never know for sure if something that didn't happen happened and what the result would have been. You and I agree. We also agree that the Iranian war has been more difficult than President Trump thought. We also agree that President Trump should be using as much military and economic pressure as necessary, up to and including boots on the ground if necessary. So we're agreeing, Mark. Mark's come a long way. Mark, as always, thank you very much for calling. I really do appreciate it. We're going to talk about the WNBA. Their policy says if you are a woman, you can play in the WNBA. Well, they don't define what a woman is. And now you have two former NBA players saying that they now feel like they're women and they want to be eligible for the WNBA draft. So now they're having a task force to determine the definition of a woman. I suspect they're not going to invite Ketanji Brown Jackson to sit on their task force because they probably wouldn't get anywhere if she did. 888-971-SAGE, 888-971-7243. I'm Larry Elder. Do not leave town.

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2: 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Some installs take longer. 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
3: 14 years in prison for killing a young woman. A 15-year sentence for a crash that caused 3 deaths. 12 and a half years for killing a child and critically injuring her mother. All true stories. All caused by marijuana-impaired drivers. 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
4: 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So if you're high, just don't drive. 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
11: 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I am Larry Elder. We are Salem News Channel. We're going to talk to a writer next hour who says the WNBA may have a black privilege problem. And the WNBA player who was ejected after practically decapitating Sophie Cunningham and then blamed it on white privilege on social media now says, I didn't blame it on white privilege. And the WNBA is putting together a task force to define a woman since their rules allow a woman to compete in the WNBA but doesn't define what a woman is. All of this and more. And ex-Dallas Cowboys star Michael Irvin says, I have 7 homes that I have relatives who live in them, and they're not paying any rent. And white players don't have this problem. So your inability to say no to your mooch relatives is because of race? All of this and more, 888-971-SAG. Now, the town hall, residents of McKinney, Texas, were complaining after the town council approved a massive Islamic center expansion. An Iranian Christian who lived under Sharia law had a warning for them. Number 75.
12: Hello, my name is Eddie Issa. I'm a Sharia law survivor from Iran. And I'm here to tell you, this is a dangerous ideology you're allowing in your country. Every country that is Islamic now, it used to be a Christian country. And we were soft Christians and we allowed these people to come in, bring their Sharia law, into their countries and slowly kill us off left and right. Let me make it very clear to you. Christianity is a personal relationship with God where it says, render unto Caesar's what is Caesar's, render unto God what is God's. Islam is Sharia law, deen wa dawah, religion and state, which is not even compatible with the American thing. And when these people will use taqiyya to lie to you, to manipulate you, because whenever Islam is little, they will lie to you and tell you they come in peace. This is level one. Level two is what's happening in UK right now, where you have two-tier policing, where you have like the blasphemy laws, Islamophobia, racism, all this nonsense that they talk about. First of all, Islam is not a race. So anytime you criticize Islam, they will use the race card. But there's all, every country has this disgusting ideology inside their country. Yeah. Including my own country, Iran, Russia. Islamophobia is another made up, because they don't want you to criticize their death cult. That's why they will put that, that's why they push it in UK, in every country they go to. M103 is in Canada right now. They deliberately try to silence us. And the worst people that are trapped in it is Muslims themselves, because they can't leave that death cult. Because they're told, if you question that disgusting book, you're called a kufar. And they get killed over it, just like my friends who are apostates in prison or dead right now in Iran. I'm telling you, this is a bad idea, and you're going to regret not listening to people like us who lived under Sharia law.
9: Thank you. Larry will be right back. Stay tuned.
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16: News this hour from Town Hall. I'm Keith Peters in Washington. Severe weather cut power to more than a half million people in the Chicago area and northwestern Indiana as perilous thunderstorms and extreme wind gusts pummeled the region Tuesday, causing widespread damage. In Ohio, power outages swept the state capital region and at least one death was reported. Ohio Governor Mike DeWine.
17: Sadly, we have had one fatality. In Roseville, one fatality that we're aware of, this was an individual who died simply because they could not, had an emergency, and they could not get to that individual.
16: More than 290,000 customers were without power in that state. A Texas town council meeting turns heated over a proposed Islamic Center expansion, Willie Nelson reports.
18: The McKinney, Texas City Council unanimously approved a major expansion of the Islamic Association of McKinney despite fierce opposition from more than 150 residents. The plan would create a 5.5-acre campus able to hold up to 2,000 people. Residents and a Sharia law survivor warned about the spread of Sharia practices, child marriage, and threats to American values. Congressman Keith Self also spoke against the project and received a standing ovation. Willie Nelson, Washington.
16: Primary elections are taking place in six U.S. states. The Democratic primary for Wisconsin governor is a high-profile clash between the party's establishment and progressive wings, as Democratic Socialist Francesca Hong tries to rise above establishment candidate David Crowley. In a Republican primary for U.S. House, Trump-backed candidate Michael Alfonso, the 26-year-old son-in-law of U.S. Transportation Secretary Sean Duffy, is seeking to win Duffy's former district.
19: On Wall Street, the Dow down by 184 points, the S&P lower by 24. More at townhall.com.
20: From the Ma'alama Media News Center, I'm Chaz Ontai. There are two Pacific weather systems that the Central Pacific Hurricane Center is monitoring and could become tropical cyclones this week, including one that may threaten Hawaii as early as this weekend. The nearest system was about 1,100 miles east-southeast of Hawaii Island, and meteorologists say its showers and thunderstorms